0: Mysteriously, no discernible wound marks were found upon the enemy bodies recovered from the onslaught, which led many to believe that divine intervention had been at play. Whether fact or fiction, the Angels of Mons, as they were later called, would provide the Allied home front with the motivation it needed to continue fighting throughout the remainder of the war to end all wars. None are exempt from feeling the pangs of despair. When such a specter comes, where will your thoughts be drawn to calm the war that rages within?
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4: Here we are again, ladies and gentlemen, on The Real Deal Racing Report. 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
5: I'm Rick Taylor.
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5: That's a nice number.
4: That is a nice number. 225 shows in 226 weeks. Over 4 years on the radio here. And my keys still fit the door this morning.
5: Yeah, I got in too.
4: No, that's right. All right, today on the Real Deal Race Report, presented by Driven Racing Oil, powered by Rick's Powder Coating and Performance Plus Motorcycles of Memphis. We will open the book that we call Chasing the Checkers. And today, Chasing the Checkers is going to be with Moto Max. That's you, isn't it, Max?
6: That is me.
4: Rick Taylor is going to cover drag racing news. Plus, in the studio with the former owner, I guess, of the Southern Enduro Riders Association. Were you the owner of it?
7: I think I was just a steward for a few years. It's a nonprofit. It's been around for 51, going on 52 years now. And I was president chairman for a few years.
4: And the current co-owner of the American National Enduro Championship, which is the ANEC, and himself a racer from DeSoto County, Mississippi, actually a graduate of Horn Lake High School, is Mr. Chris Cantrell. So as I do every week, is that right, Chris? Graduated from Horn Lake?
7: Close enough.
4: Where'd you really graduate from?
7: Yeah. Horn Lake. I went to school at Horn Lake.
4: Long time ago, wasn't it?
7: It seems like three forevers ago.
4: Yeah. But you're much younger than Lance Smith is, and he graduated from there too.
7: A little bit better looking, too.
4: That's exactly right. So as I do every week, I say the same thing. And today I'm not going to change things. So let's get it.

0: 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We check out the book that we call Chasing the Checkers. And today on Chasing the Checkers, we're going to hand the ball over, or the helmet, or the driving steering wheel, or whatever, to Max Arola, the producer here, and he's going to take the book that he calls Chasing the Checkers, and he's going to talk about it. So take it away, Max Arola.
1: Well, let's turn the page to 1977. First of all, I'm still surprised you have a library card.
0: Yeah, I do.
1: All right, so let's go back to 1977 when we get to Janet Guthrie, who was the first ever woman to race in the Indianapolis 500 on this day. I want to talk a little bit about Janet Guthrie because she's quite the cookie and everything in terms of, like, she's got quite the brains and everything. She, in 1960, she graduated with a degree in physics at Michigan, and then she even earned her pilot's license at the age of 17 to want to try to qualify to work for NASA.
0: Really?
1: Pretty impressive.
0: Yeah, very.
1: And then she would eventually get into her motorsports career. In 1977, it's a significant day for her because that's the day that she first started in the Indianapolis 500. What's significant about this particular race and everything is that she had a pretty decent qualifying speed, about 188, which is pretty decent for 77. But unfortunately, she was piloting the number 27 car at the time. But unfortunately, she had to retire early due to engine problems. And despite that mechanical failure, she actually ended up placing 29th place, which is impressive considering the background of engine failure and then coupled with the fact of like the pressure and everything of being the first woman to race and everything. But she was really very well acclaimed and everything.
0: And they take 33 drivers at the Indianapolis 500, how many people start the race. And so she was the first female to ever qualify for the Indy 500?
1: Correct. First woman to qualify, first woman to actually race as well and everything, which is pretty impressive. This wasn't on the same day but it's pretty cool because Guthrie would later go on to make more Indy 500 history because a year later she would eventually finish ninth, which wasn't broken until Danica Patrick in 2005. But we'll get to her in a sec too because she also has record-making history.
0: Let's hear it.
1: So first off, Guthrie's result was even more incredible because she accidentally sprained her wrist two days before this particular race a year later in 78. And so she wore an elastic brace and essentially drove 500 miles one-handed.
0: No.
1: That takes a lot of guts.
0: Yeah.
1: Especially with all the pressure and everything. But it's pretty impressive. So congratulations to Janet Guthrie. And then over 28 years later and everything, Danica Patrick would take the reins and everything for women in the Indy 500, as she was the first woman to ever lead in the Indy 500 in 2005.
0: To lead a race? You mean to lead a lap?
1: Yeah, to lead an Indy race and everything in 2005. And she was only 23 at the time and everything. She was driving a car that was co-owned by, among other people, David Letterman.
0: Yeah, David Letterman was very active. He still is active at the Indy 500.
1: So that was pretty funny. But I learned that a pit stop at the 79th lap of the race and everything, she accidentally stalled her engine, and she went from 4th place to 16th place. And so she had to spend the next 70 laps climbing back into the top 10. And then she took the lead with 10 laps left and everything to 300,000 screaming fans at the Indy Motor Speedway, which is pretty cool. But unfortunately, her pit crew took a gamble that would be costly. So she was in the lead and everything. She took the lead and everything. But the pit crew was like, why don't we try to end without you taking an additional pit stop? So she had to conserve fuel. So unfortunately, with 6 laps left, British driver Dan Weldon ended up passing her, and he ended up becoming the first Brit to claim victory ever since a fellow man by the name of Graham Hill did in 1966. And so she ended up finishing in fourth. Patrick ended up finishing only in 4th place and everything, but her record, her achievement and everything that day in 2005 was a perfect succession to Guthrie's Guthrie kind of walked so that Danica Patrick could run in the future.
0: That's exactly right. All right, Max, the what caused her, when she stalled her engine in the pits at the Indy 500 and she lost so many places, the Indianapolis, the cars that race at Indy don't have, they're not self-starting. So they have to take like a drag bike starter that we use on drag bikes, and they have to have, you know, they have to stick it at, on the end of the crankshaft, you know, while she's in the pits, and spin the motor over to get it to crank, you know, to start back up. So, it's, you know, for our listeners that don't know that they are not self-starting. So that's why that she lost so many places in the pits. And another thing is, of course, with a manual transmission and a clutch and everything, she obviously didn't have enough engine RPMs to get the car rolling and install the engine is what happened to her at the Indy 500, I would think.
1: That kind of reminds me of like, I'm a back during the early days of flight and everything, you actually had to manually push the propeller and everything in the front in order to start it. And so it's interesting that we still have those sorts of like old-fashioned, seemingly old-fashioned ways of starting vehicles and everything that still kind of like make their way today. But Patrick would go on to redeem herself 3 years later because she ended up becoming the first woman, period, to win an Indy racing event because she defeated two-time Indy 500 champion Helio Castroneves.
0: Castroneves, yep.
1: Yeah, by nearly 6 seconds in the Indy Japan 300.
0: Yeah, I remember that deal that she won in Japan. I mean, that was, at the time, that I don't think that, was that a points pay? I don't think it was a points-paying race because it was a kind of an exhibition race out of the country. But she still gets, and I may be wrong, and I'm sure if anybody wants to send a text into the Rick's Powder Coating text line that they can, you know, correct us on it. But I'm thinking that was just an exhibition race, and it wasn't actually a points-paying race for that year. And like I said, I may be wrong.
1: I'd still consider it an impressive feat and everything. And she would eventually go on to retire in 2018 and everything.
0: But you're talking about Danica Patrick.
1: Yeah, Danica Patrick.
0: Yeah.
1: I'd say Janet Guthrie and Danica Patrick, we highly salute you today on chasing the checkers for your accomplishments.
0: There you go. And she also went on to become a NASCAR driver. She drove for Rick Hendrick's Motorsports in NASCAR for many years until she retired from there. So Danica Patrick will go down in history as one of the fastest females in the, you know, in history.
1: Which is pretty impressive. And then, of course, we have nowadays people, women like Erica Enders and everything, like that are kind of keeping the spirit alive and everything for women in racing.
0: There's and you're exactly right. Janet Guthrie kind of kicked the door open for women in racing. And I'm telling you, that had to be a big deal in 1977 for a female to be a competitive driver at the Indianapolis 500, I would think.
1: Especially since it's like a male-dominated field and everything back then and everything. You know, like you have like probably an all-male pit crew and everything. And then I forget the name of the person that you had recently on the show where they had an all-female pit crew and everything. So
0: that was
1: sort
0: Chase
1: of like,
0: Howard.
1: Yeah, Chase Howard sort of like reversed the roles there and everything, which is pretty.
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0: 34 wins in the NASCAR's top three racing series that included NASCAR Truck with 69 wins, the Xfinity Series, which what we used to call the Busch Series, 102 wins, and the NASCAR Cup Series, which we used to call Winston Cup, with 63 series. He leaves a wife, Samantha, a son, Brexton, and a daughter, Lennox. He was right. I got to say this. You know, for the whole time that I've heard of Kirk and Kyle Busch, I always thought that with them being from Las Vegas, Nevada, I thought that their dad and their family were big in the casino and that they came from a, you know, rich background. No. But boy, was I confused, like I wouldn't believe. Come to find out, his dad, Tom Busch, was a mechanic at a Ford dealership in Las Vegas. He became a Mack Tool dealer, which is a, you know, like a Snap-on guy. I used to be a Mack Tool man, and I know that you got to work your tail off doing that, and you don't make any money. And then he became an automotive repair shop owner in Las Vegas, and his two sons, Kirk and Kyle Busch, they learned how to work on cars and stuff in his dad's automotive repair shop, and not because they wanted to, but it was because they had to. And it's just unbelievable that at such a young age that he's gone. And what is so surprising about all this is that obviously the symptoms were there. I mean, he's been coughing for at least a couple of weeks. And yeah, the road course at Watkins Glen.
8: That's when he called for a doctor.
0: Yeah, and if I remember right, I mean, he finished seventh at Watkins Glen, and in the last, you know, the last laps of the race, you can back me up on this.
8: 28 Rick. Laps to go is when he asked him to get him a doctor sitting there when he got done.
0: So he calls it on the radio to his crew?
8: Yeah, to his crew chief.
0: And he tells him,
8: I need a shot.
0: Yeah, but he had some sinus problems.
8: He thought he just needed a sinus cocktail or something.
0: Yeah, and so and then obviously the doctor met him at the thing and gave him a shot or whatever, and then he goes and he wins a truck race just a couple of weeks ago, and he is now supposedly, the story that I got was that he was in a simulator with NASCAR
8: and passed out
0: in the simulator. And supposedly now, and I don't know if this is fact, somebody told me this, you know, who knows, but supposedly the simulator was, you know, in a race car condition, and the temperature in the simulator was very high, and apparently he got dehydrated in the simulator, and he fainted, I guess. And supposedly he made his way to the bathroom or something, and he falls out in the bathroom, and somebody finds him in the bathroom, and they rush him to the hospital. And, you know, 12 hours later, he's gone.
8: Yeah. So just a sad, sad deal on all levels.
0: It definitely is a sad deal on all levels.
8: Sad, I mean, for the family, for the sport, for the, you know, racing community. I mean, just as a person, just a great guy that is no longer here with us.
0: Yeah, it's very sad. And I was talking about his dad being a Mack Tool salesman and a mechanic and an automotive shop owner. But his mother worked in, she worked for the county, and I want to say it was the county, Clark County in Nevada. She worked for the school district in Clark County, you know, at the Clark County School District in the Las Vegas area. And so my point is that for, you know, the whole time that I've heard about Kyle Busch and Kirk Busch, I just took it for granted that with them being from Las Vegas, I don't know why, what gave me this idea, but I just thought that that the family had something to do with casinos and that they were, you know, came from money and all that stuff. And, now to find out that his dad, Tom, was a late model racer. And, those kids grew up at the racetrack watching their father race. And what brought his career to an end was he had a bad wreck and he broke his neck. And so that ended his career. And Kirk and Kyle Busch started racing in Legends cars, which are bigger than a go-kart, smaller than a dirt late model. About the size of a midget. And they had, back in those days, the Legends, all the Legends cars that were, a Legend car was a series of racing, and they used a Yamaha 1200, an FJ 1200 motor in all of them. And they had to be, they were all what was considered a stock motor, a sealed motor or whatever. And that's how that those guys got their start, was racing and being champions in the Las Vegas or the Nevada area in the what was called a dirt in the Legends series. So, man, it's just a horrible situation for. It's really a bad thing. So sad to see that he's gone. And I know that we hear that Richard Childress, the owner of his NASCAR team that Kyle Busch drove for in the number 8 NASCAR, that Richard Childress is going to take that number, the number 8, and he's going to retire that number, and they're going to leave that number available for Brexton, Kyle Busch's son, who is about, I guess he's about 11 or 12 years old now.
8: He just celebrated a birthday about a week before.
0: Oh, man, it's so sad. Yeah. But he has been... He's definitely got the gift. And they've been... He raced last year at the Chili Bowl, the Dirt Chili Bowl that happens every year in Tulsa, Oklahoma. And Kyle Busch raced, at the Chili Bowl also. So that deal is it's just horribly sad.
8: Yeah.
0: All right, we got to talk about rain this weekend. The rain has affected... not only the United Sprint Car Series 2026 Speed Weeks, which was supposed to start last Friday night in Benton, Missouri, Saturday night at Riverside Speedway, Sunday night at Old Number One Speedway in Harrisburg, Arkansas, Monday night at Pike at Pine Ridge Speedway outside of Tupelo, next Thursday night at Talladega, or I guess that was this week, Talladega. Right. Friday night it's supposed to have been at Hattiesburg. Saturday night was supposed to be at Meridian. But the 2026 United Sprint Car Series, the USCS Speed Weeks for 2026, has been completely rained out.

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1: Tonight, and they don't know, they didn't know as of now whether or not they're going to be a race or not, but it looks like that their deal is questionable. Right. And also, Rick, you know that Holly Springs Motorsports was supposed to have a big weekend this weekend. And
2: yeah, they had some unfortunate events down there.
1: What happened? How did the bathroom catch on fire?
2: They thought it was a hot water heater.
1: Really?
2: Shorted out, yeah.
1: And it burned the building down.
2: Yeah.
1: Yeah.
2: So they had to clean that mess up. And
1: they've got rain that has affected them, too, so they just threw the towel in.
2: That's right.
1: I mean, can you blame them?
2: No, not really. I mean, everybody wants to race for sure, but if it's raining, you can't race.
1: Unless you're racing motorcycles in the woods or racing motocross on the motocross track, and rain doesn't affect
2: some other form of racing than going down a racetrack.
1: That's exactly right.
3: We're definitely racing this weekend.
1: Is that right? All right. The caution flag's flying here on the Real Deal Race Report. We'll come back. We're going to get drag racing news from Rick Taylor, and later we're going to have in the studio, we got him in the studio now, Mr. Chris Cantrell. So stick around to the Real Deal Race Report.

0: 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All right, we're in the studio with Rick Taylor, and we are going to talk about drag racing. So take it away, Rick Taylor.
1: Well, there's a bunch of news going on with IHRA. They canceled the Memphis race at the end of the year. Triple Crown.
0: I mean, deal. I don't know that
1: they didn't cancel it.
0: They just moved the race.
1: Yeah, but I would say cancel because we were all anticipating.
0: They canceled the race that was going to be at the Memphis Motorsports Park, They moved it to Maple Grove.
1: That's right. And so they're still having the Triple Crown Series. You know, there's going to be three races, and if somebody can sweep them, they can win an extra $1 million bonus.
0: So if one of the racers in Top Fuel or Funny Car wins both races at Maple Grove
1: Funny Car, Pro Mod, Mountain Motor Pro Stock, and IHRA Pro Stock.
0: All of those classes have got the opportunity to make $1 million if they can sweep that series?
1: That's what it says.
0: God, that's unbelievable.
1: That's what I read on the IHRA.
0: It's got to be the truth if you read it on the internet.
1: It was on their site, not somebody else's.
0: I hear you.
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3: Vacant. I'm talking about, you know,
4: nobody really wanted it.
3: Nobody really wanted it. Yeah. And in December, Daryl Cutter, you know, wrote a check.
4: He did.
3: And bought the property.
4: He did.
3: And so we have, you know, Rick and I have been covering this thing on the Real Deal Race Report. And with, as you know, I know that you can remember, Rick, when we talked about the, that they're going to race in September at the Memphis Motorsports Park and it was going to be part of the Triple Crown Series. You know, we looked at each other and like,
4: there's no way.
3: Well, but
4: He is the man in the construction industry.
3: That's exactly right. And so, as I've told you guys before, the XAI plant in South Haven at the corner of Stanton and Tulane, just south of State Line Road and Stanton Road, is where the XAI plant is. And it's right next door to Dino Don McCommon's machine shop. And I've been down there many times, and I went down there Wednesday morning around 6:15 in the morning. I drove by there, and I'm telling you, it looks like a bunch of dang a beehive of activity. I mean, there's trucks, buses, cars, you know, construction stuff, side by sides. Where the plant is being built, the roads have got so much mud and so much dirt on them that they've got, I mean, they've got sweeper trucks and water trucks that are, you know, wash the roads down every day. And they've got, you know, 24 hours a day, 7 days a week. There's 5,000 employees that are going to and from that place, and they're parking their cars on Holmes Road and north of State Line Road, and Klein Bus Tours is shipping employees in and out of that business 24 hours a day, 7 days a week. So I'm thinking that as from a business standpoint, as a, you know, at me being a former business owner, I know that making a living is much more important than drag racing is.
4: It is. And, I mean, that's his number one customer. I mean, it's on his sleeve.
3: Yeah. So,
4: or one of his number one customers, yeah. Anyway.
3: So, that you know, for the IHRA to postpone the race or to actually move the race that they had planned, I mean, that's just the way it is. I mean, you know,
4: It hadn't been because it hadn't went the way they wanted it to go for sure, because we've been told, I don't know, 100% I'm going to say that, but right. The county has slowed them down with permitting and stuff like that.
3: Yeah, yeah. And, I mean, that is true.
4: So, I mean, when the guy came, he was ready to roll that day.
3: Hey, they did roll that day.
4: The day he had the shovels and stuff out, they were ready to roll. And then
3: I was there.
4: And I think they had a window of opportunity to get a bunch of stuff done, and that window got shut out.
3: Yeah,
4: because the county shut them down, and I don't for the life of me understand. And this is going to get a little political, but I don't understand why Memphis and Shelby County, they complain about everything. They want better stuff. They want nice stuff. And you have a man that comes to town. He's going to spend $60 million on a facility.
3: He
4: and
3: donated
4: you go out there. And
3: he donated $10 million to St. Jude.
4: So that's $70 million he's dropping in our market in the county, and you're going to go out there and stop him over some. Dust flying permit.
3: Yeah.
4: I mean, come on, guys.
3: Yeah.
4: Use a little common sense.
3: Like, how about,
4: why don't you just pull up and say, hey, next time you do the next one, would you do this? I'm going to give you this little fine, keep on rolling.
3: Right. I mean they fined him $25,000.
4: I mean, that is so dumb.
3: I agree.
4: I don't agree with that at all.
3: I don't agree with that.
4: I don't think the people that are running that ship over there understand how businesses work.
3: You're talking about the government of Memphis?
4: Yeah, because they wouldn't be doing that.
3: If
4: they ran a business, they would know that's not how you do
3: it. That's exactly right. And I got to give credit to Amber Mills. She's kind of that's her district right there.
4: Right.
3: And she is a big advocate of this thing becoming reality.
4: Right.
3: So
4: it's just hard to fight people, though, that don't understand the game and don't use their head or have any common sense. Because, I mean, that's a lot of money is going to get spent the market. And that's so many people that he's going to pay that are people that live here to do things.
3: That's exactly right. And the $60 million
4: that's just to get going.
3: That's just right. That's right. He's scheduled to invest $60 million in the facility. Plus he's given $10 million to St. Jude. And that doesn't even include what happens after the facility gets going about all the money that'll generate our tax revenue and all of the Vistra income and all that stuff. It just
4: blows my mind.
3: It blows my mind too. Yeah,
4: that y'all would stop somebody like. Obviously, this guy's in the construction business. This is what he does for a living.
3: Right.
4: He's not doing something so outrageous right. that maybe he forgot to go get a little permit or something.
3: Or whatever.
4: Maybe he thought he had it and he didn't. Or maybe there's something that they didn't fill out. I don't know everything, but from the outside looking at what they're doing, it's crazy that we stopped him.
3: It does look insane.
4: And now I think we've lost our window of opportunity, and he's down there trying to get that place done.
3: Well, yeah.
4: Because they hadn't started on that when he was going to do the track.
3: Yeah. Well, I can tell you one thing. It is a goddamn beehive down there at Stanton and Tulane Road with the XAI plant. I mean, I witnessed it myself. And if you drive down there.
4: I wish there was a beehive at the racetrack on Fight Road. But
3: it may be
4: eventually.
3: It may be. And, of course, I don't know when it's scheduled for the XAI plant to be a finished part of construction. You got any idea?
4: As soon as they can open it up.
3: Yeah, but I'm thinking they're
4: behind schedule because everything always gets behind.
3: Well, it sure looks like they're behind in schedule because they are running around like a bunch of dang bees around a beehive.
4: You know, that weather you're talking about, that doesn't help people when they're doing construction work.
3: No, but hey, I'm a fan. I can guarantee you one thing on the Real Deal Race Report. Rick Taylor and Lynn Neal are not going to spread any negative bull crap, any negative cow patty about the IHRA or about anything about racing. So
4: I just wish that Shelby County somebody would listen to the show and say, hey, you know what? Maybe we should go out there and let this guy get.
3: How about a little support?
4: Yeah, a little support.
3: A little support.
4: That's right.
3: All right, looks like the white flag's flying here on the Real Deal Race Report. When we come back, we're going to have in the studio with us, or he's in here right now, Mr. Chris Cantrell. So stick around the Real Deal Race Report.

0: 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And we're in the studio with a third-generation racer, Mr. Chris Cantrell. So, as I do every week, I ask my in-studio guest who they are, and I'm not going to change things today, so I want to know who is Chris Cantrell.
1: Oh, wow, that sounds like a loaded question. I feel like I should get my wife or somebody to answer that.
0: Nah,
1: for how do you answer this honestly?
0: Third generation racer.
1: You got me. Yeah, I've been racing for a long time. I guess you guys would, I don't know if recognize is the right way to put it. I heard stories when I was younger than I can remember nowadays. We would leave Riverside and go to X-Line Pizza, and yep. I'd sit in Hooker Hood's lap while
0: on
1: everybody
0: Marlin,
1: ate.
0: On Marlin, right there at Highway 51.
1: Way back in the
0: yes,
1: day.
0: Yes, sir, I remember that place.
1: My grandfather and father and uncle and even my grandmother on certain occasions would race at Riverside and several other tracks. You know.
0: Now your grandfather's name was Terry Cantrell.
1: That's him.
0: And his car number was Lucky 7.
1: Lucky 7. Yep.
0: And then your father Mike Cantrell
1: also Lucky 7.
0: Lucky 7 and then here you are a racer and now you've got a son McLean.
1: That's right.
0: That would be the fourth generation Cantrell racer.
1: I don't know that it's possible to get it out of your system. Once a family's been racing, it's, you know, if you find a kid, this is how I put it. If a kid, so we do dirt bikes.
0: Yeah.
1: Car racing, as y'all know, is wildly expensive. Mm-hmm. We got into off-road racing and motocrossing.
0: When you say we, you're talking about you and your brother.
1: Yeah, well, no. So my father got out of dirt track racing when he got married and started a family because, like we established, that stuff's expensive.
0: Sure.
1: And I think, you know, you can't get it out of your system. He started riding dirt bikes with some guys that I'm sure you know.
0: Oh, yeah.
1: And we got pretty deep into racing. That's what my brother and I grew up doing.
0: What's your brother's name?
1: Lane.
0: That's what I thought.
1: Yep.
0: All right. And your dad, he didn't just race from, you know, a couple times. I mean, he raced Woods Hair Scramble racing and enduro racing at many events.
1: Oh, yeah. I mean, I would say hundreds, but that could be several hundred.
0: Let's say dozens
1: a year for 20 years, I would say, something like that. He probably started 82-ish, around 82, and he was, like you mentioned earlier, SCRA, Southern Enduro Rider Association. He was chairman of SCRA. And
0: really?
1: Then also, yeah.
0: I did not know
1: that. I think we were the first and as of yet only father-son duo that both chaired the organization.
0: I did not know that.
1: Pretty cool.
0: I know that your dad was very serious in the off-road motorcycle racing, whether it be enduro or hair scrambles. And he actually, if I remember right, your dad retired from Federal Express.
1: He did.
0: And back in the early 80s, Federal Express had a dirt bike racing team.
1: To hear him tell FedEx stories from back then, it was the coolest place on the planet.
0: Oh, yeah.
1: Probably
0: yeah.
1: like working at XAI nowadays. But
0: yeah.
1: They had a bowling team, which is cool, not as cool as a dirt bike racing team, but, they did a lot of fun stuff together.
0: Yeah. He not only was he on the FedEx dirt bike racing team, but my friend David Lloyd was also on that team, and David Lloyd's got pictures of that of some of that stuff that he did. So
1: can you imagine a company having a dirt bike racing team?
0: No,
1: in 2026?
0: Oh my God! I mean, they would today. They would be like, no way,
2: no.
0: Get our name off of everything.
1: So you want me to tell y'all a cool story?
0: Sure.
1: I'll try to keep it quick, and it's ever so slightly related to a company having a dirt bike team in 2026. I'm going to plug my son's private school that he goes to, Westminster Academy in Memphis over off of Ridgeway.
0: Right.
1: Early in the school year, this past year that just ended, one of the teachers called, and his school has four houses, kind of like a Harry Potter type deal, and they compete throughout the year with each other.
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1: I don't know if I should say this in public, and it doesn't get a lot more public than radio. He has an image out there of being just a bulldog on a dirt bike.
0: A what?
1: A bulldog, yeah. You know, just knocking trees down. The woods just conform to what he wants to happen in a race. And I saw him. He was training with my son and some other kids one day. And I'm sure he can ride like that. But what I saw was a ballerina on a dirt bike. It's like art in motion.
0: Sure.
1: It's just a lot like watching a dirt track guy that is really fast. You know, what's the old saying? Slow is smooth and smooth.
0: Oh, yeah.
1: Smooth is slow,
0: yeah.
1: slow is fast, whatever.
0: Yeah.
1: Like it's just like watching somebody that's so good at something and you know you'll never be that good. Mm-hmm. It's just kind of heartbreaking. But he's a great guy, great to be business partners with.
0: All right, let's talk about now. You guys are racing today. Where y'all racing?
1: This weekend.
0: This weekend.
1: There's a local race, regional race, SUR is racing in Clanton, Alabama.
0: And that's where you're headed when you leave here. Rain or shine.
1: Yep.
0: Doesn't matter. Race in the rain. We don't care.
1: Yep. The camper's ready to pull out. Trailer's loaded. When I leave here, we're going to hop in and head south.
0: All right. Let's talk about this series that you're a co-owner in and what you guys have got planned for just a little bit. You're going to go to Portugal in a couple of weeks.
1: Yeah. So
0: let's talk about that.
1: Stu and his family and my family and I are leaving next week to go to Portugal to watch round one of the World Enduro Series, which is the equivalent of our series in Europe.
0: Sure.
1: And I'm sure we'll pick up a few lessons over there. Also kind of want to spread the American style of enduro racing to them a little bit and see if we can't maybe meet in the middle somewhere.
0: All right. I've told some folks that you are that maybe with your Portugal trip that you're going to try to maybe get some activity that's going to bring the world guys into the United States of America soon.
1: Absolutely.
0: Tell us a little bit about that in our last 2 minutes.
1: The World GP, World Enduro Series, they're deeply interested in coming to the States, but our racing over here is a different style. We're both racing enduros, but it's a little bit different, and that's really the main reason for the trip. So we can go over there and figure out how we can get them here, if not next year, maybe the year after that, and have some international off-road superstars in the United States racing.
0: All right, Chris, tell everybody how that they can get any information about this racing series that you're involved with.
1: It's super easiest way would be nationalenduro.com. There's a lot of educational information there if you want to learn about racing, how to register for a race, where the races are, schedule, rules, regulations, all that. Everything's right there.
0: Got anybody that you want to thank for being on the radio?
1: I don't think we have enough time on this show for me to thank all the people that need it.
0: I
1: hope that I have done a good enough job out there thanking everybody that they know. But thank you for having me. I appreciate you letting me be here.
0: There you go. All right. Looks like the checkered flags flying here on the Real Deal Race Report. Hey, next week we're going to have in the studio is going to be Miss Lee Milligan Hubbard is going to be coming in the studio to talk about NHRA racing. I think they're in Maple Grove this weekend. And we're going to have a gentleman that's from Whitehaven, actually graduated from Hillcrest High School, that owns an automotive repair shop in Whitehaven that used to be a dirt late model guy and very successful in the dirt late model world. And his name is Alan Van Landingham. So check us out next Saturday, or this Saturday, at 10 a.m. on Saturdays. It's 11 a.m. on Sundays right here on News Talk 98.9. It's the Real Deal Racing Report. We'll see you next week.
7: Welcome, everyone. We are the Geek Patrol, and our microphones don't have a stun setting. I'm Joe Thorderson here with my buddy Brandon Olmstead and our pal Max over there behind the glass. And Brandon, the summer is here. Came in with a lot of mugginess, though.
8: Well, I mean, hey, welcome to Memphis in the summer during tornado season.
7: Yeah, exactly. So, well,
8: let's just be honest. Tornado season never ends around here.
7: No. Yeah, exactly. So, hey, real quick, we got things to get to today. So, Max, you've got, what is this, like a show and tell type thing?
9: A little bit, but it's also just a little bit of a legend and geekdom, you might call it, too.
7: Okay, cool. Yeah, it's going to involve manga. It's going to be very educational, I would think. So, and I've got something. I guess this is another show and tell. I've got a book here, too. The comic book story of baseball. And before you tune out, folks, because this is, it's not a sports show. I think this is going to overlap really nicely.
8: I was speaking with someone very recently who is a much wiser man than I, mm-hmm. who said that when it comes down to it, no matter what you're into, you can get to a geeky level of it. And this definitely is the geeky level of baseball.
7: Yeah, absolutely. And then we've got a shout out or two that we, let's do those first, Brandon.
8: Okay, we can totally do the shout out first.
7: I've got one and you've got one, so.
8: Oh, wait, we both have one?
7: Yeah. But there's an art show coming up. I'm gonna...
8: Okay, so which one do you want to take?
7: Okay, well, let's just, okay, it doesn't matter. We're plugged. Okay, we got our buddy Lynn Workman has an art show coming up, and I think you got the poster in front of you. So.
8: Featured Creatures, an art show by Lynn Workman, June 5th through August 2nd, 2026. It'll be at the Playhouse on the Square up on their second floor gallery. Now, if you've ever seen Lynn's art runs the gamut. He can do
7: the most... You can't really put him in a box because he does...
8: He can do the most realistic portraits you've ever seen in your life, but then he can also turn around and give you the most cartoony, just out there... kind of setup. He does comic book art. He's done monster art. I think one of the things that's really cool about it is that if you look at the poster, it's a drive-in theater,
7: right?
8: Cartoony vehicles, everything else, but then the picture on the thing is the creature from the Black Lagoon. And Lynn does some just his black and white monster portraits are just, they're phenomenal.
7: Well, here's the thing about it, too, folks, and we should say, because we've seen Lynn's work for the last 20 years, and he does a lot of airbrush. And what's interesting to me, though, is that these days, some of the AI-generated art from, like, if you said, show me a picture of the monster, the creature from the Black Lagoon, it kind of looks, it's very polished. His work is so good that it almost looks... AI generated, but it's not.
8: It's 100% not. In fact, I almost feel that I would say that because we know that AI kind of steals from artists that have put their work out there, I wouldn't be a bit surprised if some of the stuff you see has actually been cribbed from art that Lynn's put out there.
7: Yeah. Yeah. And I will say too, check out Lynn's podcast, Drawing Funny. It's over, I listen off of Spotify, but you can find it, I think, most platforms. Yeah. But I like, it's very old school, but if you want to know what's going on in the cartoonist world in the Mid-South, he covers everything. I mean, he doesn't miss anything. So, Lynn, good luck to you, sir.
8: I don't know how he fits, especially when he does where he's hitting everything that happens in Memphis. And when he's talking about it, it's like, we did this and we did that.
7: Right.
8: I don't know how he does enough, you know, any of that without just being exhausted all the time.
7: Exactly.
9: Is he the one that does the thing where it's like sound bits all the time?
7: Yeah, that's what I love about it.
9: How does he find that?
7: I don't know. That it looks like a lot of work. Max, when can we do that? Because I love those.
8: No.
7: It's very 1980s. Morning DJ radio type stuff. It's fun. I like it a lot.
9: So. We wouldn't have time in our segments if we just ate it up with all the sound bites.
7: It's like Crazy Ira in the Douche.
8: I completely agree with Max. We do not have enough time to get out our thoughts, let alone the sound bites.
7: Okay. And then another, this is a salute, and I'm going to just call these guys out in a good way and say, Brandon, this is exactly what geekdom in the Mid-South needs.
8: And of course,
7: we don't need any more. I don't know what you want to say. Non-cooperation or bad mouthing of other people or
8: the divisiveness needs to go away.
7: Right.
8: And these guys are probably the epitome of positivity.
7: Yep.
8: When it comes to the geek community in Memphis, and that is the Beale Street Monster Club.
7: Yep.
8: They meet over at A Schwab.
7: Give them a round of applause.
8: Absolutely.
7: They're good people, man. And they're young guys.
8: Yeah, yeah. And they're into all the classics. They just did a big Bigfoot show, or I don't know if we're allowed to say Bigfoot. I know that there was some stuff back and forth about name changing and whatnot.
7: Oh, but Sasquatch.
8: All I know is that everybody I know who made it out to the show said it was great. And, of course, they really do. I mean, they take care of you.
7: They're well researched, too. If you invite these guys to do a panel at your event, they put in an effort. They're going to have a PowerPoint. They're going to have... You know, good quality stuff.
8: I want to say it was 2023 that they came out and did some really good panels for MCFC. And they were some of the most polished panels I've ever seen.
7: Yeah.
8: And for these guys to still be young and new in the community, dude, I can't wait to see where they go with it.
9: Yes. So what you're telling me is that if I wanted to have them present to me like a polished PowerPoint of like the demonology of like hell and everything, they could do it.
7: They know everything. They know. Okay, well, I'll tell you this, Max.
8: Or at least
7: they know
8: through cinema.
7: They know everything about the classic monsters. It's interesting. These are, you know, it's a young guy.
8: Yeah.
7: And they just know, I don't know, details about the production that went into the original Frankenstein and all the nuts and bolts. You'd enjoy these guys, Max.
9: Because we did a whole segment about like the thing about the Wizard of Oz and everything. Like the funnest parts about some of these old films are the drama behind the scenes. Like,
7: right.
9: What did Boris Karloff have to go through with all the makeup?
8: Yeah,
7: exactly. These guys know it all. So I don't, they just did, like you said, they did Bigfoot on Beale. Over at A Schwab's. I know if you stay in touch with A Schwab's and follow their Facebook page, you'll be able to stay in touch with the Beale Street Monster Club. But they're all over town. They're making a footprint, Brandon. a good one. And this is what geekdom in the Mid-South needs, man. So hats off to the Beale Street Monster Club. But hey, Max, I'm looking forward to this. You brought in a book.
9: Shin Takarajima.
7: It's a unique book.
8: Gesundheit.
7: Okay. And so Max is going to share that with us when we come back, and we're going to learn all about the history of manga.
10: The Geek Patrol is back.
11: I hate these nerds. Just because I'm stupider than them, they think they're smarter than me.
7: And welcome back to Geek Tank Radio, everybody. I'm Joe Thorderson here with my buddy Brandon Olmstead and our pal Max over there behind the glass. And if you're just tuning in, real quick, we wanted to remind you that our buddy Lynn Workman has a show over at Playhouse in the Square. It's in the upstairs gallery running from June 5th to August 2nd. It's all about monsters, right?
8: Well, it's called Featured Creature.
7: Right. That's his thing. He does photo realism. I mean, his art looks almost fake sometimes because it's so perfect.
8: Right.
7: I mean, I'm sorry to say that, but it's real, folks. He did it all with an airbrush.
8: Yeah, Lynn, how dare you be as good as you are?
7: Yeah, and we gave a shout out to the Beale Street Monster Club. If you're not familiar with them, go find them on Facebook and follow all their or whatever.
12: When the creepy crawlers come out.
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9: As I was going and everything, and it makes you realize that an author who's making like a graphic novel or a comic and everything puts as much work in the dialogue as they do with the art and the panel themselves.
7: Yeah.
8: And let's just be honest. Sometimes when it comes to a regular, you know, like let's say a Tolkien novel,
7: right?
8: The description in there can sometimes bring out the best visual in your head. But it also kind of feels like a slog sometimes when you're reading the description of a, you know, the cloudscape or the Shire or something right. Like that. It brings about, you know, this beauty, but it almost makes you not want to reread it because you're just like, all right, I got the visual.
7: Right.
8: All right, I'm going to spend 3.5 hours reading about the description of really cool things, but 2.5 minutes on a fight scene.
7: Right.
8: And there's something about, you know, just having it all, you know, right there in the midst of a splash page from a graphic novel or a comic book.
9: That needs to be a Tolkien, like, for any relatives of J.R.R. Tolkien that happen to be listening to the show, consider a collaboration with, like, a local Brit, I'm a graphic novelist and everything, to condense the descriptions and everything into art form. And then just leave the dialogue from like Aragorn and Gandalf or whatever.
7: Yeah.
9: Okay. Make a graphic novel version of the Lord of the Rings for us.
8: Now, at the same time, I don't want to disparage any of our friends who literally live, eat, and breathe, you know, novels.
7: Right.
8: Because, you know, that you guys are awesome too. We all consume our art in different ways, but there's sometimes the easiest way to get, especially a young male mind,
7: yeah,
8: into literature is to bring it to them graphically.
7: But the thing is, you don't have to pit one against the other.
8: No.
7: You absorb a novel differently than you absorb a graphic novel. But I will say, folks, if you're out there, one of the ones I think does it better than just, well, it doesn't do it, but it's noteworthy for how good it is.
8: Yeah.
7: I don't know if you remember, this is probably 1991 or 92 when it was a five-part series of Legends of the Batman, Legends of the Dark Knight, the one where he got hooked on Venom.
8: Yes.
7: You remember that? An exceptionally, because the visuals are great, and the visuals told as much as the words did.
8: And it does.
7: And the art is great.
8: You kind of come out of reading that, you feel a little traumatized because you were on that journey with him.
7: Max, I think I showed you it's the one where Batman's all scruffy and he's got a beard.
9: One thing I liked about that particular story was he said that he wasn't wearing his bat suit because it just didn't feel right.
7: Right. So, folks, it's kind of a little spoiler, but it's a really and it's the beginning. It's the beginning of like things like the character of Bane and everything. Yeah. But it's basically Batman can't save this drowning girl, and he's regretting that he's not strong enough to do these things. So the scientist gives him this this wonder drug that makes him stronger, but it also makes him more aggressive. Yeah. And he gets hooked, and it's really cool. It's a really great story. But the visuals, are just as important as the words in that story.
9: Brandon, what I really like about what you said is, like, when you come out of it, you feel traumatized. And so I think the best stories can kind of make you feel the same things as the characters are experiencing, even if it's just on print or if it's just, you know, visually or audio visually. Like, for example, I'm watching this one anime right now and everything where it's like eight parts in this one arc because it's like they're stuck in a time loop and everything.
8: Right.
9: And so it might seem like a cheap way of filling eight episodes, but what's cool is it makes you feel almost that sort of sense of desperation and stuckness that the main characters felt too.
8: I think that right there shows you the power of a good writer or illustrator or animator.
7: Yeah.
8: Or even a live action actor. I mean, if they can, get you to where you feel what the characters are going through. And I don't know how best to end that, but because the words aren't coming to me right now.
7: Well, let's just say visual storytelling and graphic novels can be very powerful. So.
8: Yes.
7: All right, we got to go, you guys. The show's over. So until next week, we are the Geek Patrol, and I am Joe Thorderson.
9: I'm Maximilian.
8: And I am Brandon Olmstead, hoping that we never end up evoking our feelings on you.
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13: How would you feel if your words were capable of saving countless lives? America's independence not only rested on the success of its soldiers, but on espionage. October 1778. Recognizing the value of proper information gathering, George Washington set about to create a unified network of spies to provide intelligence on British operations. Dubbed the Culper Spy Ring. The organization's secrecy was so strict that Washington himself never knew the identity of all its operatives. Pseudonyms, codebooks, and invisible ink were all utilized to send messages between agents and the commander-in-chief. All under the guise of business trips conducted within loyalist territory. Among its most important contributions, the Culper spy ring helped pacify a planned surprise attack upon French forces in Rhode Island, thwarted a British plot to circulate counterfeit currency, and exposed the treasonous Benedict Arnold, who was attempting to turn over a vital American fort in New York. Such was the success of the Culper spy ring that not only was a single member never unmasked, but the existence of the organization itself was unknown to the public until revealing correspondence was discovered nearly two centuries later. How might we honor the legacy of these seemingly ordinary heroes who understood the power of their own words?
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0: Welcome, ladies and gentlemen, to the Real Deal Race Report. Show number 226. I can't believe it. What do you think about that, Max Rowland?
9: I'm glad the key still fits.
0: My key did fit the building this morning. All right, as we do every week, I open the show by saying I'm Lynn Neal, and that's what I'm saying today. I am Lynn Neal.
16: I'm Lee Milligan Hubbard.
0: And Lee Milligan Hubbard is going to be our co-host today because Rick Taylor is out of town.
9: It's not that his key didn't fit.
0: His key still fits. That's exactly right. So Rick's out of town today. Lee Milligan Hubbard is going to co-host for us today, so I'm excited about her being in the studio. Hey, today on the Real Deal Race Report, presented by Driven Race Oil, powered by Rick's Powder Coating and Performance Plus Motorcycles of Memphis. We'll open the book that we call Chasing the Checkers with a former born and raised Memphian, an NHRA Pro Stock Motorcycle Champion, and now a crew chief or the crew chief for Matt Smith Racing and Angie Smith, and it's Mr. Michael Ray. Lee Milligan Hubbard will co-host today and bring NHRA news. Plus, in the studio, the owner of Allen's Automotive in Whitehaven, and he's a former dirt track late model champion, and his name is Mr. Allen Van Landingham. So, as I say every week, let's get it.

0: Every week on the Real Deal Race Report, we go to the library, we check out the book that's called Chasing the Checkers, and today we're going to do the same thing. So we're going to open that book called Chasing the Checkers to North Carolina with a born and raised in Memphis, Tennessee, NHRA Pro Stock Motorcycle Champion, who's now a crew chief with Matt Smith Racing and his wife, Angie Smith. And his name is Michael Ray, and he's going to tell us about what's going on with Matt Smith Racing. So, Michael Ray, take it away.
1: Oh, so glad to be back with you guys. It was funny, we were having lunch the other day, and I said something about being from Memphis in the South, and Matt and Angie, you know, they're from born and raised here in North Carolina. They said, is Memphis part of the South? And I was so disgusted. And then Lynn Neal texted me about 30 minutes later and invited me on the show. And I said, finally, I get to be with some of my people. So glad to be back. And Matt Smith Racing's coming off a three-peat. I think that's the first time we've won three races in a row in a really long time. Had a huge weekend in Maryland. Matt's out of the hospital feeling a million times better than he did seven days ago.
0: Wait a minute, Michael Ray. Tell us what's going on. Why Matt missed a race last week suddenly. So tell us about how that went down.
1: Wednesday afternoon, trucks were loaded. It's about 4:30. He said, man, get out of here. I'll see you in the morning about 4. That way we can drive on up to Maryland. Got to the shop, and he was kind of hunched over. And Matt's prone for getting kidney stones every now and then. And he said, man, I think I just got a kidney stone bothering me. Well, we hot-shooted up the road, and by the time we got to the track, he couldn't even stand up. And Angie said, hey, we need the car. Me and the other crew guy that rides with me in one of the trucks, we unloaded the car, and they went to the hospital. And he was diagnosed with a severely inflamed gallbladder with pancreatitis. Doctor in Maryland, they took care of him. They said, hey, we want to take this out. And he said, well, man, I'm going to go home and get this done as long as it's not life-threatening. So they elected to keep him, make sure there wasn't any emergencies, as they should. And Matt and Angie made probably one of the most difficult decisions as a business owner, but even more so as a competitor, for Matt to sit out and him trust all of us to take care of the operation. Performance wasn't even really a discussion. It was more safety and let's make sure we load these things up as good as they look right now when we unload them, and let's get Matt home and back to 100%. So Sunday when we were standing there in the finals with Angie and Matt with his bracelet on from being discharged from the hospital 3 hours earlier, I never in my million years would have imagined all that would have gone down the way it did. But the Lord was looking out for us, and here we are talking about it.
0: All right, so when the decision was made that Matt wasn't going to ride, what happened?
1: He called me Friday morning and said, you know, you're my fill-in driver, but usually I'm there. And the responsibility and the workload that's fixing to go on your shoulders as your buddy and your boss and your partner in this, I can't ask you to wear that many hats. So I called Chip Ellis. He's going to grab his tuxedo leathers, and he's northbound to you, bud. And that took a tremendous amount of pressure off my shoulders for two reasons. One, Chip's a crew guy as well as a driver. Chip's managed teams. He's done it all. He knows our operation up and down. So that was a tremendous tool to have in my belt, because I knew that underneath the awning, we were going to be even better off with him there than with him not. And the pressure of performing on Matt Smith's Red Rocket, that's a job in itself. And I'd never doubted that I wasn't going to be able to put on a helmet and perform, but I knew my responsibility to our team wasn't to ride the bike. It was to make sure that our bikes were ready to go down the track. And I get the million-dollar question all the time, like, man, do you not miss driving? And I do, but the passion and the just overall emotion that I felt Sunday was something that I never felt in my 20 years of racing, and it was something special. So I was grateful to be considered, but I was even more honored that he made the decision to bring Chip in, because Chip's a great guy, and it was so much work that he helped out.
0: Now, Michael, Chip's got a lot of he's got a lot of riding experience in pro stock motorcycle.
1: Oh, of course. He's ridden for Terry Vance. He rode a factory Harley Davidson V-Rod. He's probably the only guy that I know that can literally just walk in everybody's trailer. And anybody knows you don't just walk in people's pits at NHRA, but Chip Ellis can. And he was a driver for George Bryson Star Racing. His resume is deep and rich. And he is a family member at Matt Smith Racing. And I joked, we were sitting there in the water box before first round of qualifying, and I'd been praying, you know, just Lord, look out for us, and you know, whatever you can do, help us. And I looked up, and the Lord sent me Chip Ellis as he was jumping the fence, and he does what he does. He walked right up to me and said, "Stingray, where do you need me?" And I said, "I just need you right here. We're good right now, and I'll see you in a few." And it was special.
0: All right, tell us about your background and how that that your father was a pro stock, and I mean, your father raced Top Fuel. Your father raced everything, and he was my hero growing up. And how that, you know, that Memphis is kind of your, you know, is kind of, you know, where you were born and raised.
1: Oh yeah, I grew up in Rosemark, right off Austin Peay. Graduated from Bolton High School. My dad was born in Memphis. He raced at Lakeland Dragway, and then when they built Memphis Motorsports Park, that's where everybody went. He bought me my first 600 Super Sport bike from actually Performance Plus. Traded in a Yamaha Banshee and a Yamaha Warrior. Marvin and the guys took care of me, and next thing you know, I was wearing a set of loose leathers that said Paul Ray and Kenny Williams Fabrication on Thursday night at Test and Tune.
0: I remember
1: and,
0: that.
1: I burned every bit of my parents' retirement, my inheritance, and it was worth every second of it, getting to learn racing. And it's just been such an amazing journey, and to still get to do it with the people that I've been doing it with is so awesome.
0: All right, Michael, tell our listeners about, I can't remember what year it was, but the Vance and Hines team dominated NHRA Pro Stock Motorcycle Racing, and they won every race 1 year except for one.
1: Yeah, that was 2012. They had just been on a streak like no other. And we had gone to a final earlier in the year. It was really my first full year campaigning in NHRA. And we went to Dallas, and we were just knocking people off hole shots left and right. And Karen Stouffer and I actually raced in the final, and I won that event. And Vance and Hines has 15 trophies from 2012 in their shop, and a lone privateer Harley shop working redneck from Memphis, Tennessee, whooped their butts and took home, you know, the Texas Motorplex Wally. And I really think that right there solidified that, you know, all the years of my dad dragging me to the track on Thursday nights and making me make a million runs and we changing clutches. I mean, that was what everybody ever dreamed of. And then from there, it just kept getting better and better. And here we are down the road. And it was, I didn't know how big it was then. But now we, you know, we're going to be going back here in the fall, and Texas is really neat about at the Motorplex. When you win, you get a Texas shaped brick with a plaque and your name on it. And I'm forever at Texas Motorplex, and every year on Friday morning when we roll the first round of qualifying, I walk over there and make sure old Michael Ray, 2012 Pro Stock bike, still looking good.
2: That's cool.
0: Hey, that's a great feeling, isn't it?
2: Heck yeah.
1: Yeah, it was special, and like I said, it's just I love where I'm from and where I'm at, and I'm glad to know that you guys agree with me that Memphis is the South.
0: That's exactly
2: yes, we
0: right.
2: are, and congrats to y'all. Y'all did an awesome job.
1: Thank you so much.
0: All right, with the caution flags flying here on the Real Deal Race Report, when we come back, we're going to have in the studio a little later is going to be from Allen's Automotive in Whitehaven, a former dirt late model racer, Mr. Alan Van Lanningham. But coming up next with an NHRA report is going to be our own inside NHRA reporter, Miss Lee Milligan Hubbard. So stick around to the Real Deal Race Report.

0: 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Hey, a little later, we're going to have in the studio Mr. Allen Van Lanningham from Allen's Automotive, a former dirt late model champion. Coming up now is going to be Miss Lee Milligan Hubbard with NHRA News. But first, Performance Plus Motorcycles has a showroom full of the latest products and accessories from BMW Motorcycles, CF Moto, Suzuki, and Yamaha, plus complete parts department serving all brands and a factory-certified service department. That's Performance Plus Motorcycles, serving the Mid-South since 1989. That's Performance Plus Motorcycles. All right, we're in the studio with Lee Milligan Hubbard, and she's got NHRA racing news. So take it away, Lee Milligan Hubbard.
1: What's up, y'all? The NHRA raced at Maryland International Raceway, Buds Creek, for the very first time.
0: That's right.
1: It's very cool.
0: I've been to Buds Creek.
1: And for IHRA.
0: For IHRA with your brother.
1: Yep. And I think he still holds the quarter mile record.
0: That's exactly right.
1: For speed and ET.
0: Back in the day.
1: Yep, back in the day.
0: But I got to say something about Buds Creek is not a big facility. And so that's kind of why the NHRA had to, they limited their
1: sportsmen. And they only had a couple sportsmen classes come in because of the
0: size. And everybody kind of questioned that, you know, what happened
1: cool
0: and everything.
1: There,
0: but
1: though.
0: I'm just verifying that it isn't a huge thousand acres or anything.
1: Yeah. Okay, so they kicked it off with the Mission Food Too Fast, Too Tasty Challenge. That's where the previous semis race each other during qualifying on Saturday. So, we just heard from Michael Ray, but Pro Stock Motorcycle, the final was Michael Ray's bike, not Michael Ray driving, but Angie Smith versus Braden Davis. Her husband, as Michael just said, was in the hospital with gallstones. Angie loaded up four laptops, took them to the hospital, let Matt put the tune-ups in, brought them all back, and Angie's had the bike to beat for a while, so... And she didn't stop there because she ended up winning the challenge, 671-199 to Braden 677-199. So they've been on a tear, and I'm glad to see it too. Give that Vance and Hine a run for their money.
0: That's exactly right. Park them Vance and Hine bike. Put them in the trailer.
1: Yeah, and they did. Pro Stock Car Final, Elite versus KBM, Greg Anderson versus Aaron Stanfield. Aaron took the win, 651-211 over Greg 649-211. So on a hole shot by 0.02 margin of victory.
0: I remember when Greg and them couldn't get that fuel injected.
1: Well, they got it now.
0: They couldn't find their butt with both hands.
1: Yeah, they got it now. Aaron was 15 on the tree to Greg's 36. Mm. So that's what did him in. Mm. Funny car, a name we hadn't said in a while.
0: Mm. We've said it, but it ain't been good.
1: Yeah. Austin Prock versus Matt Hagen. Is the Proc Rocket back? I got my Proc Rocket shirt on today.
0: Yeah, you do.
1: You'll see in the picture that Lynn post. Everybody's been watching him, of course. And
0: tell us why though.
1: Him and his family left John Force Racing,
0: which was a shock.
1: And took their whole crew.
0: Yes, like, took their whole crew.
1: And on my YouTube video, like I said, you don't know what goes on behind those shop doors. And I'm not saying anything good, bad, or whatever. We don't know.
0: Sure.
1: But as a family, they left. So I mean. And I think that they've worked their tails off. He even in the interview said they changed everything to even the generators in the 18-wheeler.
0: That's exactly what they said.
1: So,
0: but back up. They have had they did not qualify at the first race.
1: No, they did not.
0: And which is just unbelievable.
1: Yes, it was.
0: Everybody was freaking out because they couldn't make the show.
1: Yep, and they've not stopped freaking out. So now he's won this challenge. So, I mean, it looks like he's on his way back. 407-312 to Hagen's 415-264.
0: Now, that's a fact. That is a Ford-sponsored.
1: Yes, it is.
0: Factory Ford-sponsored Bob Tasca racing.
1: The third,
0: yeah. Hey, Bob, he's not wearing a helmet anymore?
1: No. He didn't wear one last year. Yeah, he got out of it. Top fuel was Leah Pruitt against Red Hot Sean Langdon.
0: Man.
1: And he didn't check up either. He took the win, 374-334. That was the lowest of the weekend that far on Saturday. To Leah's 377-331. That's back-to-back challenges wins for Coletta's, for Langdon.
0: In the Coletta camp.
1: Yes. Sunday. Pro Motorcycle, number one bike, Angie Smith, 669-202.
0: That was
1: rolling from the hospital bed.
0: That's unbelievable that they had that luck this week.
1: She's had the bike to beat. Yes, she has. And she kept it rolling all the way to the final to face off against Flying Ryan Ayler. and put an exclamation point on it too, because she went 668-201 to
0: that.
1: His 674-201. That's her first win since 2022.
0: Really?
1: Yep. And so they swept the whole weekend because they won the challenge, they got the number one qualifier, and they won the race.
0: They might need to send Matt to the hospital again.
1: I know, right? I think that they were so, like, overwhelmed, busy, they didn't have a time to worry about anything. They just got out there and kicked butt. What it looked like. And it was her 200th pro. I don't know how I feel about this because.
0: Wait a minute. Tell us what it was. 200
1: win
0: for women.
1: Pro wins for women.
0: For a woman, yeah. The 200, well, I mean.
1: I don't really care about pointing out that it's a woman or a man or whatever, because you put a helmet on, you don't know.
0: That's right.
1: You don't know who you're racing over there. And you shouldn't care. You should just get out there and try to beat them no matter what.
0: I agree.
1: Okay, pro side car. Number one, elite car, Greg Stanfield. 248. 648, 212. That's Aaron Stanfield's daddy.
0: They got the tire shake out of them elite cars,
1: well,
0: didn't they?
1: Well, sort of. It kind of comes and goes.
0: Really?
1: Yeah. So, anyway, he got knocked out by Greg Anderson in the semis. Greg Anderson faced off in the finals against his teammate, the champ, Dallas Glenn. Greg got it done 647-212 over tire-shaking Dallas Glenn. So, I mean, it kind of comes and goes on both sides, KBM and Elite. Because Erica, I think that's how she lost, too. So, KBM back in the winner's circle. Funny car, number one, Jack Beckman, 323-326 miles an hour. He took it to the finals to face off against Austin Brock.
0: John Force racing.
1: John Force against Bob Tasca. So that meant a lot.
0: Yes,
1: that they had to line up. Because it's the first time I think they've raced each other.
0: Oh, well, yeah.
1: So
0: against the first time they've raced each other.
1: In
0: is
1: the
0: not
1: finals,
0: being on,
1: for sure.
0: But not being on the same team. I mean, they raced on the same team last year at John Force Racing. And now that Brock's gone to Bob Tasca, that's... Yeah, and a Ford, too.
1: Yeah, Austin got it done for the first time since 2024. He went for Bob Tasca Racing.
0: Yeah.
1: He went 395-324 to Beckman's 397-323. So, it was a good race.
0: Mm-hmm.
1: Number one qualifier for Top Fuel was Shaw Langdon. 375-336 miles an hour. And, of course, he took it to the final to face off against his teammate, Doug Coletta. And by 0.2 of a second... He gets the win.
0: How far
1: so,
0: is that?
1: Like,
0: I mean, that's like inches.
1: Inches. So, Langdon was 56 on the tree. Doug was 52. Langdon goes 376 with a 2, 334 miles an hour. Doug goes 376 with a 6, 334 miles an hour. That tells you that those tune-ups are... There's a sharing of information
0: that's
1: what I'm
0: exactly
1: trying to say.
0: What that
1: because they're
0: doing.
1: Those... cars are set up that close and they just stick them in and say let the best man win,
0: and that's exactly what
1: and
0: happened.
1: They got out there and ran it, and Langdon got it done again. That's three in a row.
0: Oh my god. But
1: three.
0: Langdon has, I mean, there's no telling.
1: He ain't checked up
0: in 52 weeks of the last year. I mean, those guys,
1: he's been in a car.
0: I mean, he's been in a car every week,
1: whether
0: in
1: it's
0: Australia,
1: his bracket car in Brazil, in wherever he's

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1: Nowhere to go, Lee Milligan Hubbard on YouTube. And always, if there's a race, I'm going to be doing a recap. So come check that out.
2: And you're going to be here next week to talk
1: I'll
2: about the NHRA races
1: at Bristol.
2: I'll be here
1: next week to give you the Bristol.
2: Are you not going to Bristol?
1: Not going to Bristol.
2: You're sad?
1: It's a long drive.
2: It is a long drive.
1: From
2: it's
1: one end of the state to the other end of the state.
2: 555 miles from my driveway.
1: I mean, I've been, you know.
2: Yeah,
1: but
2: me too. Anyway. Cool. Anyway. All right. Looks like the caution flag's flying here on the Real Deal Race Report. When we come back, we're going to be in the studio with a gentleman from Whitehaven, Tennessee, a graduate of Hillcrest High School that owns Allen's Automotive in Whitehaven, and his name is Mr. Alan Van Lanningham. So stick around to the Real Deal Race Report.

0: backyard. Also tonight at Harrisburg, Arkansas, at Old Number One Speedway is the Ray Treble Memorial. They're racing tonight, and it's a modified special for $1,500 to win. Also tonight at Riverside Speedway, it's $10 night featuring Riverside Late Models 305 winged sprint cars. That's Rick's Crane Service 305 Riverside Race sprint cars and Riverside stock cars. Also tonight, it's paying $1,000 to win in the 600 mini sprints at Riverside International Speedway. $1,000 to win in the mini sprints is a big deal. And also, I got to say a little something about Derek Hagar. Took his 8-year-old daughter, Isabella. They are headed to, or they're actually in Knoxville, Iowa right now at the Marion County Fairgrounds, supposedly going to do some racing tonight in the new coilover car that Jack Elam and the guys at J&J have built for. I can't remember the guy's name that owns that car that Derek Hagar is driving right now, but it's a new coilover car, and I just can't believe that. It's not that I can't believe it, but Isabella Hagar has gotten so big that she can go to the races with her dad by herself. So I'm proud of her. I'm in the studio right now with a gentleman from Whitehaven that owns Allen's Automotive. And as I do every week when I have a guest in the studio, I ask them who they are, and I'm not going to change things today. So who is Alan Van Landingham?
1: Well, I was born and raised in Whitehaven. Been in some kind of automotive business for 50-plus years. Went to school with Lynn Neal at Hillcrest High School. I think we started in the ninth grade. Rode a lot.

0: lot of dirt bikes together and had some great times.
1: All right. You talk about that you were in the automotive business for 50 years. But I remember you working at Max Auto Parts right across the street from Race Kent Service in Whitehaven at the corner of Raines Road and Highway 51. And if I remember right, when you did George Loomis work at Max when you were there?
0: Yes, George Loomis worked at Max. Ricky Leach worked there when I was, of course, I started there when I was 11 years old because my uncle worked there.
1: Really?
0: But, you know, we had Racing Head across the street, World of Speed right down
1: the street. Yeah, right down the road in the same
0: street. And then we had the Chef's Kitchen. That's where everybody that raced drank coffee and told all the stories.
1: All right. We got to talk about you did some dirt bike racing.
0: Yeah, I did a little motocross and rode a lot of bikes with Alex Barnett and Rusty McFarland, who worked with you. And that's kind of where it started. Then I met Hoyt and Eddie Ray Alexander, and they had this.
1: Now, wait a minute. How in the world did you meet Hoyt and Eddie Ray?
0: Coming in the parts store, getting parts.
1: All right, so that's where I was going to go. Now you're talking about coming into the parts store at Holiday Auto Parts in South Haven that was right next door to Cycle City is where Eddie Ray Alexander worked.
0: Right, but they would come to the Chef's Kitchen, and a lot of times we had communication if they didn't have parts, and I did.
1: Yeah.
0: Because we were in Whitehaven. Of course, they were in South Haven.
1: You're talking about Holiday Auto Parts was in South Haven.
0: Right, and Max was in Whitehaven. Of course, you know, I helped Benny Howard some. He came in there. That's how I met Donnie, who went to work for me.
1: He went to work for you at Max
0: Auto Parts.
1: Is that right? Donnie Howard did?
0: Yeah, Donnie worked for me. Of course, Hooker came in there, did some with him. But anyway, that's how that started. Eddie Ray and them came in, and then through some other people, we started kind of hanging out down at Hoyt and Eddie Ray's garage.
1: Yeah, in South Haven.
0: In South Haven.
1: You're talking about Eddie Ray and Hoyt Alexander. Those guys in this time frame, and this would have been in the late 1970s, I'm thinking, Hoyt and Eddie Ray were like king of the hill in the late model racing.
0: Yeah, that was in the early 80s, and that's when I met them, and then that's when I decided, hey, I'm going to do this, sold all my bikes, decided I'm going to go racing.
1: You decided that you're going to do what?
0: Decided I'm going to get me a car and go to Riverside and race.
1: No.
0: What I was thinking, I have no idea, but anyway, of course, they kind of encouraged that.
1: I'm sure.
0: And Eddie Ray and Hoyt had just built the first 55-frame stock car, leaf spring car, and, I mean, it was nice.
1: Yeah.
0: And so, anyway, I bought it, not knowing a thing in the world about it. And David Miller, real good friend of mine, works next door. He worked next door at Strong's Firestone. So David was my crew chief. Of course, I had my brother. Jamie Kirk hung out with us, Johnny Kirk's son, and they worked at Chromashaft.
1: Yep.
0: And so then we decided we was going to
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0: So then I had to start on the rear of the feature. Well, everything works out. I started on the rear and won the first race I was ever in.
1: At Riverside?
0: At Riverside.
1: Oh, my God. That was that big?
0: Oh, that was huge. Of course, my granddaddy there, almost 80, was with me, and that really made it better. But that's where it all started in 1983.
1: Wow. All right. We're going to have to take a break here
0: because
1: come back, but I want you to continue your conversation. All right, looks like the caution flag. No, the white flag's flying here on the Real Deal Race Report. When we come back, we're going to continue our conversation that we're having with Mr. Alan Van Lanningham from Whitehaven, the driver of the 32 Limited late model back in the day. So stick around.

0: All right, back on the Real Deal Race Report, presented by Driven Race North, powered by Rich Powder Coating and Performance Plus Motorcycles of Memphis. And we're in the studio with, born and raised in Whitehaven, a graduate of Hillcrest High School that worked at Max Auto Parts, Mr. Alan Van Landingham. And Alan, I mean, we talked about the limited late model, but I want to back up a little bit, and I want to talk about Max Auto Parts and the corner of Rains Road and Highway 51 in Memphis, which would be, in these days, it's, back when we were there, it was Highway 51.
1: Right.
0: And it became Elvis Presley Boulevard. But with World of Speed being right down the street in the same complex as Max Auto Parts was, and the Chef's Kitchen being right across the road where all the racers hung out at, and with Racehead Service being right next door, and that was back in that time frame, we didn't realize it. Of course, you and I were, we were so young,
1: right,
0: that you couldn't see the forest for the trees, but there was a lot of activity, racing activity that was going on with World of Speed. Of course, World of Speed was what was Jesse's last name? I can't believe I can't remember Jesse's last name. He was a road driver for Time DC.
1: Right.
0: And him and Jesse and Joe Linotti were, they were big buddies. And Racing Head Service was across the street from Max Auto Parts.
1: That's where they started.
0: Who did?
1: Racing Head.
0: They started actually in Raleigh at a house, but that was their first, Racing Head Service's first location of a business, retail business, was at the corner of Highway 51 and Elvis Presley Boulevard. But where I'm going with this was the Joe Linotti and the guys at Racing Head Service, they were like at war all the time. And Joe Linotti considered Racing Head Service their enemy.
1: Right.
0: And Bob Woodard and Evars and Watersack and John McWhorter and all those guys, they tried to, outdo each other. And you were across the street from there. And, now do I remember right? Didn't the Bell brothers were Larry Bell and Gary Bell, they were very successful sprint car racers at Riverside.
1: Yeah.
0: But were they from Texas or were they from here?
1: No, they were from here and Larry moved to Texas.
0: Okay. All right. But they were big time sprint car drivers.
1: Oh yeah. When Gary had the B car, I sponsored him. We had Max Auto Parts on it.
0: All right. Did he work there?
1: No.
0: So they just hung around there.
1: Yeah. Well, I met Gary over at the Max we had at Park and Sims.
0: Really?
1: Because he lived over there right down the street. And that's how I met Gary Bell, and that's what got me going a lot more to the racetrack, was helping him. And down at Funtime Skateland, we carried the B car down there. You remember that place.
0: Sure,
1: so,
0: yeah.
1: But the racing deal with Racing Head and World of Speed, you'd all the time see somebody come in with their car. I remember Johnny Woods when he built that first, looked like a Camaro. I mean, Frankie Millington drove, and then Terry Brown drove. I mean,
0: They were out of Jesse's shop. They were out of the World of Speed shop,
1: right,
0: weren't they?
1: Yeah. Right.
0: Yeah. You know what I remember about Max Auto Parts in Whitehaven and the Bell Brothers?
1: What's that?
0: You bought their truck that had that sleeper cab on.
1: Yeah. Still got it.
0: You still got that truck. God, you've had that thing 50 years, haven't you?
1: Still got it.
0: That's crazy. All right, well, let's just continue here. The You had been, like you said, you'd been riding dirt bikes with my friend Alex Barnett, who's not with us anymore.
1: Right.
0: And Rusty McFarlane, which is his son. And you spent a lot of time, riding at Pickwick with us. Or I didn't get to go very much, but when I did get to go, it was with y'all.
1: Right.
0: But that kind of led you into the, to the motorcycle racing, kind of led you into the dirt car racing.
1: Right.
0: And, the limited late model deal, if I remember right, it seemed like you raced limited late model for like 2 years or
1: Ran it for 2 years. The second year, we started going to Greenville, Mississippi.
0: That was a Friday night race.
1: And then we'd run Riverside on Saturday night. So, of course, with a 9-inch Ford, we had to change the gear.
0: Mm-hmm.
1: And Greenville had a different tire rule. You ran regular, we ran like 60 series tires off a truck.
0: Really?
1: Them in all ourselves and went to Greenville. Of course, the guy to beat in Greenville then was Butch Pallesini.
0: Yeah.
1: Ellis Pallesini's son. Yeah. So I went down there that year and won that Mississippi Championship down there in Greenville. And that was in 1984. And then I decided then, what I was thinking. I have no idea, but I decided then, hey, I need a late model.
0: Right. Wanted to step up.
1: Step up again.
0: All right, so tell our listeners that you've talked about what a limited late model was. Tell our listeners what a late model, the difference in a limited late model and what a late model was.
1: Late model was, I mean, it was all custom built.
0: No cubic inch road.
1: No.
0: You could run whatever you could get under the hood. They didn't care if it had two carburetors or one carburetor. They didn't care if it had whatever.
1: As long as it wasn't fuel injected.
0: So it couldn't be fuel injected.
1: Right.
0: It had to be a carbureted motor.
1: And you could run gas or alcohol, which we ran alcohol. You know, sure. Had coilover shocks on it, leaf springs, big spoilers. We were able to run to big Lexan spoilers.
0: Yeah.
1: And I mean, these cars were fast. Wedge car.
0: So how did that feel?
1: Well, it was entirely different, I can assure you, but they were fast. And, you know, like I said, what I was thinking, I don't know, to jump in there with Eddie Ray and Terry Brown and Frankie Millington, guys that had been doing this. And
0: they were your heroes.
1: Oh, yeah. Yeah. And, you know, we got in there and we were competitive with the Shaw car. I was very, very fortunate that I met the crew chief for Billy Moyer. And Danny and Billy Moyer set my car up the first year. I mean, it was for Riverside. The second year, they set it up where I could go to other tracks. So all I had to do was go in there and change four shocks and different gears. But then we would, you know, but we were very, very fortunate. Got to run with some of the big guys, you know, Donnie Moran, Larry Phillips. And now, you know, I see all their kids racing.
0: Right.
1: So it really kind of blows my mind. But
0: yeah.
1: And the second year, we were able to set a track record at Riverside with it timing in, which was real funny. The first lap was when I set the record. The second lap was faster, but the steering wheel came off. So I locked the brakes up, and all I can remember is Mike Ward sitting in a B car that was, what's the boy's name? His daddy had the forklift company.
0: Oh, Greg
1: Hotnett. Greg Hotnett.
0: Hoyt Hotnett's car.
1: Yeah.
0: Yeah.
1: And Mike's sitting there looking back at me, his eyes big.
0: That thing was the three car, the orange three.
1: Yeah.
0: That was actually Clayton Allen's car.
1: Like I was going to run into it, and I thought I was, but I got it stopped. But that was a real wild night.
0: All right. We got to talk about you, Robert Pruitt. You got to drive. I mean, I guess you drove for Robert until you got done, didn't you?
1: Yeah.
0: So well, Robert Pruitt was a guy that worked at Racenet Service with Ricky Stenhouse and Ken Bennett and Scooter Brothers and Dean Harvey. And, he can do anything.
1: Yeah. Well, you know, Ricky built all the engines for my late models.
0: Right.
1: And we still talk about it all these years later about them heads. Wish we knew where they were because they were something else. Of course, Johnny Kirk got me my first chroma shaft. But then I moved over and Robert and I got together. Robert, that's when the technology on the cars were changing. Well, Robert had a can leaf car
0: that
1: he built.
0: I remember that. I remember he built that.
1: And
0: thing,
1: I was just crazy about wanting to drive it. So he and I hooked up and had a partnership that was great until I quit in 91.
0: There you go. All right. We got a couple of minutes here on the Real Deal Race Report. I'm honored that you came in today.
1: Well, thanks for having me. And, you know, like I told you, we couldn't do it without the fans. David Berryman,
0: David Berryman still comes Saturday night, doesn't he?
1: Yeah, David followed me, wrote a real nice book for me. Cosette Taylor and her son Alan used to come from up in Tennessee, and then of course my friend Brad Cross, he always came, and you know, he loved the story when Mongo threw the dust on my limited late model over that
0: Zambodian
1: night.
0: Dust.
1: Yeah, Zambodian dust.
0: Yeah.
1: But thanks for having me on the show, Lynn.
0: All right, is there anybody that you want to thank? You got, you know, that helped you in your career? Who do you want to thank?
1: Well, David Miller. I mean, Robert Pruitt, of course. Ricky Stenhouse. I couldn't have done it without Ricky. We're still real close. My brother Jimmy, I mean, Jamie Kirk helped me. Daryl Miles, who we just lost, was always there with me and worked for me. So, you know, I had a great thing and Shaw and Denny and all of them. So it was really great.
0: All right. One other thing. You've had some health problems in the last couple of years.
1: Right.
0: And we're not going to talk about that. But I want to talk about what you told me this morning about James Heath.
1: Well, with my shop and my health issues, if I had not had James Heath, I couldn't make it. And James is more than just an employee.
0: We've known James Heath since we were all teenagers.
1: Well, James Heath went to work for me the week before I lost my dad in 1990.
0: Is that right?
1: All right. So we're going on 40 plus years together off and on.
0: And he's off work today. He's probably got that.
1: Well, he's off work, but he's doing something.
0: Got that garage door, trying to fix that garage door.
2: Right.
0: The Real Deal Race Report. The checkered flag's flying here on the Real Deal Race Report. I want to thank Alan Van Lanahan for coming in this morning. I want to thank Michael Ray for calling in from North Carolina. I want to thank Lee Milligan Hubbard for co-hosting the show today. 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
1: Thank you.

0: Welcome, everyone. We are the Geek Patrol, and our microphones don't have a stun setting. I'm Joe Thorderson here with my buddy Brandon Olmstead and our pal Max over there behind the glass. And Brandon, the summer is here. It came in with a lot of mugginess, though.
1: Well, I mean, hey, welcome to Memphis in the summer during tornado season.
0: Yeah, exactly. So,
1: let's just be honest. Tornado season never ends around here.
0: No. Yeah, exactly. So, hey, real quick, we got things to get to today. So, Max, you've got, what is this, like a show and tell type thing?
2: A little bit, but it's also just a little bit of a legend and geekdom, you might call it, too.
0: Okay, cool. Yeah, it's going to involve manga. It's going to be very educational, I would think. So, and I've got something. I guess this is another show and tell. I've got a book here, too. The comic book story of baseball. And before you tune out, folks, because this is... It's not a sports show. I think this is going to overlap really nicely.
1: I was speaking with someone very recently who is a much wiser man than I, who said that when it comes down to it, no matter what you're into, you can get to a geeky level of it. And this definitely is the geeky level of baseball.
0: Yeah, absolutely. And then we've got a shout out or two that we... Let's do those first, Brandon.
1: Okay, we can totally do the shout out first.
0: I've got one and you've got one, so...
1: Oh, wait, we both have one?
0: Yeah. But there's an art show coming up.
1: Okay, so which one do you want to take? Because...
0: It doesn't matter. We're plugged... Okay, we got our buddy Lynn Workman has an art show coming up, and I think you got the poster in front of you. So.
1: Featured Creatures, an art show by Lynn Workman, June 5th through August 2nd, 2026. It'll be at the Playhouse on the Square up on their second floor gallery. Now, if you've ever seen Lynn's art runs the gamut. He can do the
0: most... You can't really put him in a box because he does...
1: He can do the most realistic portraits you've ever seen in your life. But then he can also turn around and give you the most cartoony, just out there kind of setup. He does comic book art. He's done monster art. I think one of the things that's really cool about it is that if you look at the poster, it's a drive-in theater.
0: Right.
1: Cartoony vehicles, everything else. But then the picture on the thing is the Creature from the Black Lagoon. And... Lynn does some his black and white monster portraits are just, they're phenomenal.
0: Well, here's the thing about it too, folks. And we should say, because, we've seen Lynn's work for the last 20 years he does a lot of airbrush. And what's interesting to me though, is that these days some of the AI generated art from, like, if you said, show me a picture of the monster, the Creature from the Black Lagoon. It kind of looks, it's very polished. His work is so good that it almost looks AI generated, but it's not.
1: It's 100% not. In fact, I almost feel that I would say that because we know that AI kind of steals from artists that have put their work out there, I wouldn't be a bit surprised if some of the stuff you see has actually been cribbed from art that Lynn's put out there.
0: Yeah, yeah. And I will say, too, check out Lynn's... podcast, Drawing Funny. It's over. I listen off of Spotify, but you can find it, I think, most platforms. Yeah. But I like, it's very old school. But hey, if you want to know what's going on in the cartoonist world in the Mid-South, he covers everything. I mean, he doesn't miss anything. So, Lynn, good luck to you, sir.
1: I don't know how he fits, especially when he does the, where he's hitting everything that happens in Memphis, and when he's talking about it, it's like, we did this and we did that.
0: Right.
1: I don't know how he does enough, any of that without just being exhausted all the time.
0: Exactly.
2: Is he the one that does the thing where it's like sound bits all the time?
0: Yeah, that's what I love about it.
2: How does he find that?
0: I don't know. That it looks like a lot of work. Max, when can we do that? Because I love those.
1: No.
0: It's very 1980s. Morning DJ radio type stuff. It's fun. I like it a lot.
2: So. We wouldn't have time in our segments if we just ate it up with all the sound bites.
0: It's like Crazy Ira in the Douche.
1: Agree with Max. We do not have enough time to get out our thoughts, let alone the sound bites.
0: Okay. And then another, this is a salute, and I'm going to just call these guys out in a good way and say, Brandon, this is exactly what geekdom in the Mid-South needs.
1: And of course,
0: we don't need any more. I don't know what you want to say. Non-cooperation or bad-mouthing of other people or
1: the divisiveness needs to go away.
0: Right.
1: And these guys are probably the epitome of positivity when it comes to the geek community in Memphis, and that is the Beale Street Monster Club.
0: Yep.
1: They meet over at A. Schwab.
0: Give them a, give them a round of applause.
1: Absolutely.
0: They're good people, man. And they're young guys.
1: Yeah, yeah. And they're into all the classics. They just did a big Bigfoot show, or I don't know if we're allowed to say Bigfoot. I know that there was some stuff back and forth about name changing and whatnot.
0: Oh, Sasquatch.
1: All I know is that everybody I know who made it out to the show said it was great. And, of course, they really do. I mean, they take care of you.
0: They're well researched too. If you invite these guys to do a panel at your event, they put in an effort. They're going to have a PowerPoint. They're going to have good quality stuff.
1: I want to say it was 2023 that they came out and did some really good panels for MCFC, and they were some of the most polished panels I've ever seen.
0: Yeah,
1: and for these guys to still be young and new in the community, dude. I can't wait to see where they go with it.
2: Yes. So what you're telling me is that if I wanted to have them present to me like a polished PowerPoint of like the demonology of like hell and everything, they could do it.
0: They know everything. They know. Okay, well, I'll tell you this,
1: or
0: Max.
1: At least
0: they know
1: through cinema.
0: They know everything about the classic monsters. It's interesting. These are, you know, it's a young guy.
1: Yeah.
0: And they just know, I don't know, details about the production that went into the original Frankenstein and all the, I mean,
2: that's
0: all the nuts and bolts. You'd enjoy these guys, Max.
2: Because we did a whole segment about like the thing about the Wizard of Oz and everything. Like the funnest parts about some of these old films are the drama behind the scenes. Like,
0: right.
2: What did Boris Karloff have to go through with all the makeup?
1: Yeah,
0: exactly. And these guys know it all. So I don't, they just did, like you said, they did Bigfoot on Beale. Over at A. Schwab's. I know if you stay in touch with A. Schwab's and follow their Facebook page, you'll be able to stay in touch with the Beale Street Monster Club. But they're all over town. They're making a footprint, Brandon. a good one. And this is what geekdom in the Mid-South needs, man. So so hats off to the Beale Street Monster Club. But hey, Max, I'm looking forward to this. You brought in a book.
2: Shin Takarajima.
0: It's a unique book.
1: Gesundheit.
0: Okay. And so Max is going to share that with us when we come back, and we're going to learn all about the history of manga.
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4: I hate these nerds. Just because I'm stupider than them, they think they're smarter than me.
0: And welcome back to Geek Tank Radio, everybody. I'm Joe Thorderson here with my buddy Brandon Olmstead and our pal Max over there behind the glass. And if you're just tuning in, real quick, we wanted to remind you that our buddy Lynn Workman has a show over at Playhouse in the Square. It's in the upstairs gallery running from June 5th to August 2nd. It's all about monsters, right?
1: Well, it's called Featured Creatures.
0: Right. That's his thing. He does photo realism. I mean, his art looks almost fake sometimes because it's so perfect.
1: Right.
0: I mean, I'm sorry to say that, but it's real, folks. He did it all with an airbrush.
1: Yeah, Lynn, how dare you be as good as you are?
0: Yeah. And we gave a shout out to the Beale Street Monster Club. If you're not familiar with them, go find them on Facebook and follow all their or whatever social media you prefer, right. And follow their adventures. But then Max brought in the first modern manga, and you had it in the original Japanese.
2: Correct.
0: And then I was talking about my comic book story of baseball that my wife got me for my birthday. And Brandon, it led to a bigger thing of visual storytelling and the power of the graphic novel. Because I'll tell you, I'll admit this. There was a period in my life, all I was reading was comic books. I don't know about you. Again, and as an adult, that was my thing. I wanted to read comic books. So
1: there was something about a graphic novel that sucks you in.
0: Yeah.
1: You know, we always tell ourselves, it's like, well, I don't have time for this and I don't have time for that. You know, we really should take the time out to read, you know, as much as we can. And sometimes, you know, that the idea of just sitting down with a novel, especially if you're one of those people who's always on the go.
0: Right.
1: You know, you're like, oh, I really don't want to do this. You know, you get an Audible subscription so you can, you know, consume that way. But there's just something different from audiobooks as well as, you know, actual novels when you sit down and you crack open like the Three Jokers Part One.
0: Right.
1: And
0: right.
1: You know, and immediately you get a big splash page. You've got a full on story going on, but there's just something that grabs you, and then next thing you know, it's 2 hours later, and you've been through an entire stack of comics.
2: Exactly. Because it's almost like looking at it like a panel of art and everything. Like, it's like if you watch like a really well drawn like movie and everything, like animated movie. Like, you almost want to pause each frame because each frame is a work of art, because it's like, as you're reading and everything, yes, you're also getting good dialogue, but you're also getting like pretty artwork and everything. That's the one thing, kind of going back to what I was reading, is that because I would have to translate each page and everything, it made me kind of force me to kind of look at the art as I was going and everything. And it makes you realize that an author who's making like a graphic novel or a comic and everything puts as much work in the dialogue as they do with the art and the panel themselves.
0: Yep.
1: Yeah. And let's just be honest. Sometimes when it comes to a regular, you know, like, let's say a Tolkien novel.
0: Right.
1: The description in there can sometimes bring out the best visual in your head, but it also kind of feels like a slog sometimes when you're reading the description of the cloudscape or the the Shire or something like that. It brings about, you know, this beauty, but it almost makes you not want to reread it because you're just like, all right, I got the visual.
0: Right.
1: All right, I'm going to spend 3.5 hours reading about the description of really cool things, but 2.5 minutes on a fight scene.
0: Right.
1: And so there's something about, you know, just having it all, you know, right there in the midst of a splash page from a graphic novel or a comic book.
2: That needs to be a Tolkien, like, for any relatives of J.R.R. 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
0: Visuals are just as important as the words in that story.
2: Brandon, what I really like about what you said is, like, when you come out of it, you feel traumatized. And so I think the best stories can kind of make you feel the same things as the characters are experiencing, even if it's just on print or if it's just, you know, visually or audio visually. Like, for example, I'm watching this one anime right now and everything where it's like eight parts in this one arc, because it's like they're stuck in a time loop and everything.
1: Right.
2: And so it might seem like a cheap way of filling 8 episodes, but what's cool is it makes you feel almost that sort of sense of desperation and stuckness that the main characters felt too.
1: I think that right there shows you the power of a good writer or illustrator or animator.
0: Yeah.
1: Or even a live action actor. I mean, if they can get you to where you feel what the characters are going through. And I don't know how best to end that, but you know, because the words aren't coming to me right now.
0: Well, because, let's just say visual storytelling and graphic novels can be very powerful. So.
1: Yes.
0: All right, we got to go, you guys. The show's over. So until next week, we are the Geek Patrol, and I am Joe Thorderson.
2: I'm Maximilian.
1: And I am Brandon Olmstead, hoping that we never end up evoking our feelings on you.
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15: What inspires confidence when the odds are stacked against us? And where do we turn to when trials seek to steal our peace? An unknown miracle from the First World War and a tale of hope you have never heard. August 23rd, 1914. British and French forces stationed in the Belgian city of Mons find themselves overwhelmed by an advancing German offensive. As casualties mounted, the order to retreat echoed throughout no man's land, where many a soldier found themselves on their knees, praying for relief. No one could have predicted the scene that followed. As all hope seemed lost, there appeared in the sky celestial figures taking the form of medieval archers who covered the Allied forces' retreat as they rained ghostly arrows upon the German army. Mysteriously, no discernible wound marks were found upon the enemy bodies recovered from the onslaught, which led many to believe that divine intervention had been at play. Whether fact or fiction, the Angels of Mons, as they were later called, would provide the Allied home front with the motivation it needed to continue fighting throughout the remainder of the war to end all wars. None are exempt from feeling the pangs of despair. When such a specter comes, where will your thoughts be drawn to? To calm the war that rages within.
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18: Here we are again, ladies and gentlemen, on The Real Deal Racing Report. And I'm Lynn Neal.
19: I'm Rick Taylor.
18: Rick Taylor?
19: Yes, sir.
18: Show number 225 today.
19: That's a nice number.
18: That is a nice number. 225 shows in 226 weeks. Over 4 years on the radio here. And my keys still fit the door this morning.
19: Yeah, I got in too.
18: No, that's right. All right, today on the Real Deal Race Report, presented by Driven Racing Oil, powered by Rick's Powder Coating and Performance Plus Motorcycles of Memphis, we will open the book that we call Chasing the Checkers. And today, Chasing the Checkers is going to be with Moto Max. That's you, isn't it, Max?
2: That is me.
18: Rick Taylor is going to cover drag racing news, plus in the studio with the former owner, I guess, of the Southern Enduro Riders Association. Were you the owner of it?
20: I think I was just a steward for a few years. It's a nonprofit. It's been around for 51, going on 52 years now, and I was president chairman for a few years.
18: And the current co-owner of the American National Enduro Championship, which is the ANEC, and himself a racer from DeSoto County, Mississippi, actually a graduate of Horn Lake High School, is Mr. Chris Cantrell. So as I do every week, is that right, Chris? Graduated from Horn Lake?
20: Close enough.
18: Where'd you really graduate from?
20: Yeah. Horn Lake. I went to school at Horn Lake.
18: Long time ago, wasn't it?
20: It seems like three forevers ago.
18: Yeah. But you're much younger than Lance Smith is, and he graduated from there, too.
20: A little bit better looking, too.
18: That's exactly right. So as I do every week, I say the same thing, and today I'm not going to change things, so let's get it.

0: 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We check out the book that we call Chasing the Checkers. And today on Chasing the Checkers, we're going to hand the ball over, or the helmet, or the driving steering wheel, or whatever, to Max Arola, the producer here, and he's going to take the book that he calls Chasing the Checkers, and he's going to talk about it. So take it away, Max Arola.
1: Well, let's turn the page to 1977. First of all, I'm still surprised you have a library card.
0: Yeah, I do.
1: All right, so let's go back to 1977 when we get to Janet Guthrie, who was the first ever woman to race in the Indianapolis 500 on this day. I want to talk a little bit about Janet Guthrie because she's quite the cookie and everything in terms of, like, she's got quite the brains and everything. She, in 1960, she graduated with a degree in physics at Michigan, and then she even earned her pilot's license at the age of 17 to want to try to qualify to work for NASA.
0: Really?
1: Pretty impressive.
0: Yeah, very.
1: And then she would eventually get into her motorsports career. In 1977, it's a significant day for her because that's the day that she first started in the Indianapolis 500. What's significant about this particular race and everything is that she had a pretty decent qualifying speed, about 188, which is pretty decent for 77. But unfortunately, she was piloting the number 27 car at the time. But unfortunately, she had to retire early due to engine problems. And despite that mechanical failure, she actually ended up placing 29th place, which is impressive considering the background of engine failure and then coupled with the fact of like the pressure and everything of being the first woman to race and everything. But she was really very well acclaimed and everything.
0: And they take 33 drivers at the Indianapolis 500, how many people start the race. And so she was the first female to ever qualify for the Indy 500?
1: Correct. First woman to qualify, first woman to actually race as well and everything, which is pretty impressive. This wasn't on the same day but it's pretty cool because Guthrie would later go on to make more Indy 500 history because a year later she would eventually finish ninth, which wasn't broken until Danica Patrick in 2005. But we'll get to her in a sec too because she also has record-making history.
0: Let's hear it.
1: So first off, Guthrie's result was even more incredible because she accidentally sprained her wrist two days before this particular race a year later in 78. And so she wore an elastic brace and essentially drove 500 miles one-handed.
0: No.
1: That takes a lot of guts.
0: Yeah.
1: Especially with all the pressure and everything. But it's pretty impressive. So congratulations to Janet Guthrie. And then over 28 years later and everything, Danica Patrick would take the reins and everything for women in the Indy 500, as she was the first woman to ever lead in the Indy 500 in 2005.
0: To lead a race? You mean to lead a lap?
1: Yeah, to lead an Indy race and everything in 2005. And she was only 23 at the time and everything. She was driving a car that was co-owned by, among other people, David Letterman.
0: Yeah, David Letterman was very active. He still is active at the Indy 500.
1: So that was pretty funny. But I learned that a pit stop at the 79th lap of the race and everything, she accidentally stalled her engine and she went from 4th place to 16th place. And so she had to spend the next 70 laps climbing back into the top 10. And then she took the lead with 10 laps left and everything to 300,000 screaming fans at the Indy Motor Speedway, which is pretty cool. But unfortunately, her pit crew took a gamble that would be costly. So she was in the lead and everything. She took the lead and everything. But the pit crew was like, why don't we try to end without you taking an additional pit stop? So she had to conserve fuel. So unfortunately, with 6 laps left, British driver Dan Weldon ended up passing her, and he ended up becoming the first Brit to claim victory ever since a fellow man by the name of Graham Hill did in 1966. And so she ended up finishing in four. Patrick ended up finishing only in 4th place and everything, but her record, her achievement and everything that day in 2005 was a perfect succession to Guthrie's. Guthrie kind of walked so that Danica Patrick could run in the future.
0: That's exactly right. All right, Max, what caused her, when she stalled her engine in the pits at the Indy 500 and she lost so many places, the Indianapolis, the cars that race at Indy don't have, they're not self-starting. So they have to take like a drag bike starter that we use on drag bikes, and they have to have, you know, they have to stick it at, on the end of the crankshaft, you know, while she's in the pits, and spin the motor over to get it to crank, you know, to start back up. So it's, you know, for our listeners that don't know that they are not self-starting. So that's why that she lost so many places in the pits. And another thing is, of course, with a manual transmission and a clutch and everything, she obviously didn't have enough engine RPMs to get the car rolling and install the engine is what happened to her at the Indy 500, I would think.
1: That kind of reminds me of like a back during the early days of flight and everything. You actually had to manually push the propeller and everything in the front in order to start it. And so it's interesting that we still have those sorts of like old-fashioned, seemingly old-fashioned ways of starting vehicles and everything that still kind of like make their way today. But Patrick would go on to redeem herself 3 years later because she ended up becoming the first woman, period, to win an Indy racing event because she defeated two-time Indy 500 champion Helio Castroneves. By nearly 6 seconds in the Indy Japan 300.
0: Yeah, I remember that deal that she won in Japan. I mean, that was at the time that I don't think that was that a points. I don't think it was a points paying race because it was a kind of an exhibition race out of the country. But she still gets, and I may be wrong, and I'm sure if anybody wants to send a text into the Rick's Powder Coating text line that they can, you know, correct us on it. But I'm thinking that was just an exhibition race and it wasn't actually a points paying race for that year. And like I said, I may be wrong.
1: I'd still consider it an impressive feat and everything. And she would eventually go on to retire in 2018 and everything.
0: You're talking about Danica Patrick.
1: Yeah, Danica Patrick.
0: Yeah.
1: I'd say Janet Guthrie and Danica Patrick, we highly salute you today on Chasing the Checkers for your accomplishments.
0: There you go. And she also went on to become a NASCAR driver. She drove for Rick Hendrick's Motorsports in NASCAR for many years until she retired from there. So Danica Patrick will go down in history as one of the fastest females in the, you know, in history.
1: Which is pretty impressive. And then of course we have nowadays people, women like Erica Enders and everything. Like that are kind of keeping the spirit alive and everything for women in racing.
0: There's and you're exactly right. Janet Guthrie kind of kicked the door open for women in racing. And I'm telling you, that had to be a big deal in 1977 for a female to be a competitive driver at the Indianapolis 500, I would think.
1: Especially since it's like a male-dominated field and everything back then and everything. You know, like you have like a probably an all-male pit crew and everything. And then I forget the name of the person that you had recently on the show where they had an all-female pit crew and everything. So
0: that was
1: sort
0: Chase
1: of like,
0: Howard.
1: Yeah, Chase Howard sort of like reversed the roles there and everything, which is pretty impressive. I always appreciate I always appreciate people that kind of tend to break the mold for the better.
0: That was cool. Great job there, Max Arola, on your Chasing the Checkers segment for our show number 225 here. All right, looks like the caution flag's flying here on the Real Deal Race Report. When we come back, we're going to get drag racing news from Rick Taylor. Plus, a little later in the studio, we're going to have from Horn Lake, Mississippi, or actually South Haven, Mississippi, is going to be Mr. Chris Cantrell. So stick around to the Real Deal Race Report.

0: 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Located off I-240 and Covenant Pike on Pleasant View in Memphis, that's Performance Plus Motorcycles. Hey, I got to talk about, it's very, very sad that less than a week ago, or maybe a little over a week ago, that Kyle Busch, the 41-year-old NASCAR champion, passed away from bacterial pneumonia that turned sepsis. And
1: that is so crazy.
0: He died. I mean, he's gone. And he was one of NASCAR's most successful drivers with with 234 wins in the NASCAR's top three racing series that included NASCAR Truck with 69 wins, the Xfinity Series, which what we used to call the Busch Series, 102 wins, and the NASCAR Cup Series, which we used to call Winston Cup, with 63 series. He leaves a wife, Samantha, a son, Brexton, and a daughter, Lennox. He was right. I got to say this. You know, for the whole time that I've heard of Kirk and Kyle Busch, I always thought that with them being from Las Vegas, Nevada, I thought that their dad and their family were big in the casino and that they came from a, you know, rich background. No. But boy, was I confused, like I wouldn't believe. Come to find out, his dad, Tom Busch, was a mechanic at a Ford dealership in Las Vegas. He became a Mack Tool dealer, which is a, you know, like a Snap-on guy. I used to be a Mack Tool man, and I know that you got to work your tail off doing that, and you don't make any money. And then he became an automotive repair shop owner in Las Vegas, and his two sons, Kirk and Kyle Busch, they learned how to work on cars and stuff in his dad's automotive repair shop, and not because they wanted to, but it was because they had to. And it's just unbelievable that at such a young age that he's gone. And what is so surprising about all this is that obviously the symptoms were there. I mean, he's been coughing for at least a couple of weeks. And yeah, the road course at Watkins Glen.
1: That's when he called for a doctor.
0: Yeah, and if I remember right, I mean, he finished seventh at Watkins Glen, and in the last, you know, the last laps of the race, you can back me up on this.
1: 28 laps to go is when he asked him to get him a doctor sitting there when he got done.
0: So he calls in on the radio to his crew.
1: Yeah, to his crew chief.
0: And he tells him
1: I need a shot.
0: Yeah, but he had some sinus problems.
1: He thought he just needed a sinus cocktail or something.
0: Yeah. And so, and then obviously the doctor met him at the thing and gave him a shot or whatever. And then he goes and he wins a truck race just a couple of weeks ago. And, he is now supposedly the story that I got was that he was in a simulator with NASCAR
1: and passed out
0: in the simulator. And supposedly now, and I don't know, this is fact. Somebody told me this, so, you know, who knows, but supposedly the simulator was, you know, in a race car condition, and the temperature in the simulator was very high, and apparently he got dehydrated in the simulator, and he fainted, I guess. And supposedly he made his way to the bathroom or something, and he falls out in the bathroom, and somebody finds him in the bathroom, and they rush him to the hospital, and, you know, 12 hours later, he's gone.
1: Yeah, so just a sad, sad deal on all levels.
0: It definitely is a sad deal on all levels.
1: Sad, I mean, for the family, for the sport, for the, you know, racing community. I mean, just as a person, just a great guy that is no longer here with us.
0: Yeah, it's very sad. And I was talking about his dad being a Mack Tool salesman and a mechanic and an automotive shop owner. But his mother worked in, she worked for the county, and I want to say it was the county, Clark County in Nevada. She worked for the school district in Clark County, you know, at the Clark County School District in the Las Vegas area. And so my point is that for, you know, the whole time that I've heard about Kyle Busch and Kirk Busch, I just took it for granted that with them being from Las Vegas, I don't know why, what gave me this idea, but I just thought that they, that the family had something to do with casinos and that they were, you know, came from money and all that stuff. And now to find out that his dad, Tom, was a late model, you know, a late model racer. And those kids grew up at the racetrack watching their father race. And what brought his career to an end was he had a bad wreck and he broke his neck. And so that ended his career. And Kirk and Kyle Busch started racing in Legends cars, which are bigger than a go-kart, smaller than a dirt late model. About the size of a midget. And they had, back in those days, all the Legends cars that were, a Legend car was a series of racing, and they used a Yamaha 1200, an FJ 1200 motor in all of them. And they had to be, they were all what was considered a stock motor, a sealed motor or whatever. And that's how that those guys got their start, was racing and being champions in the Las Vegas or the Nevada area in the what was called a dirt, in the Legends series. Cars, so, yeah. Man, it's just a horrible situation for, it's really a bad thing. So sad to see that he's gone. And I know that we hear that Richard Childress, the owner of his NASCAR team that Kyle Busch drove for in the number 8 NASCAR, that Richard Childress is going to take that number, the number 8, and he's going to retire that number, and they're going to leave that number available for Braxton, Kyle Busch's son, who is about, I guess he's about 11 or 12 years old now.
1: He just celebrated a birthday about a week before.
0: Oh man, it's so sad. Yeah. But he has been.
1: Got the gift.
0: He's definitely got the gift, and they've been. He raced last year at the Chili Bowl, the Dirt Chili Bowl that happens every year in Tulsa, Oklahoma. And Kyle Busch raced, you know, at the Chili Bowl also. So that deal is it's just horribly sad.
1: Yeah.
0: All right, we got to talk about rain this weekend. The rain has affected not only the United Sprint Car Series 2026 Speed Weeks, which was supposed to start last Friday night in Benton, Missouri, Saturday night at Riverside Speedway, Sunday night at Old Number One Speedway in Harrisburg, Arkansas, Monday night at Pike at Pine Ridge Speedway outside of Tupelo, next Thursday night at Talladega, or I guess that was this week, Talladega, right. Friday night it's supposed to have been at Hattiesburg, Saturday night was supposed to be at Meridian. But the 2026 United Sprint Car Series, the USCS Speed Weeks for 2026, has been completely rained out.
1: That's crazy.
0: It is crazy. And I was talking to Pete Walton, the owner of the series, and he told me that in 24, 25, and now 26, that rain has affected Speed Weeks, but this is the first year in the last 3 years that rain has completely washed out the whole series. They've, you know, the last 2 years, they've had just a couple of races that were rained out, but they were able to get in some of the races, and they were able to crown a champion for 2025 and 2024. But in 2026, the championship is going to go to Mother Nature.
1: That's insane. It's been affecting everybody, though, everywhere.
0: I also talked to Clayton Allen yesterday about Riverside Speedway, the races that are supposed to be tonight, and they're canceled because of rain. And hopefully, I don't know for sure. I did talk to the guys that own that Doug Layton that runs the promoter of the Atoka Raceway Park where they race dirt carts, where I'm supposed to race tonight, and they didn't know as of now whether or not they're going to be able to race or not. But it looks like that their deal is questionable. Right. And also, Rick, you know that Holly Springs Motorsports was supposed to have a big weekend this weekend. And
1: yeah, they had some unfortunate events down there. The
0: yeah,

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It's not. At Mitch Right Plumbing, Heating, and Air, this August, we're offering 60 months same as cash with approved credit on a new heating and cooling system. 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

0: 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All right, we're in the studio with Rick Taylor, and we are going to talk about drag racing. So take it away, Rick Taylor.
1: Well, there's a bunch of news going on with IHRA. They canceled the Memphis race at the end of the year. Triple Crown.
0: I mean, deal. I don't know that they didn't cancel it. They just moved the race.
1: Yeah, but I would say cancel because we were all anticipating.
0: They canceled the race that was going to be at the Memphis Motorsports Park, They moved it to Maple Grove.
1: That's right. And so they're still having the Triple Crown series. You know, there's going to be three races, and if somebody can sweep them, they can win an extra $1 million bonus.
0: So if one of the racers in Top Fuel or Funny Car wins both races at Maple Grove and the opening
1: Fuel,
0: race,
1: Funny Car, Pro Mod, Mountain Motor Pro Stock, and IHRA Pro Stocks,
0: all of those classes have got the opportunity to make $1 million if they can sweep that series.
1: That's what it says.
0: God, that's unbelievable.
1: That's what I read on the IHRA.
0: It's got to be the truth if you read it on the internet.
1: It was on their site, not somebody else's.
0: I hear you. All right, well, Dragway 42 will be the first of the Triple Crown races, and then the second Triple Crown race, which was supposed to be at Memphis, is going to be held on the same weekend of September the 10th through the 13th at Maple Grove Speedway. Is that right?
1: That's right. Yeah, so it's going to be interesting to see what happens there. I mean,
0: you're talking
1: hopefully they get to run all the races and keep. It just makes me nervous when they start moving stuff around like that.
0: Well, sure. Yeah,
1: especially with a sanctioning body that's had a little bit of turnover. And
0: you mean with their upper management and everything?
1: Yeah, I don't know.
0: But
1: what's
0: it's a new business.
1: It's not what the guy wants, so he's changing it.
0: And he's the boss. I mean,
1: he
0: owns the series. I get that. Somebody may not agree with it. I don't have a dog in the hunt here.
1: I just thought it was strange, but anyway.
0: Especially
1: the way it all went down.
0: It kind of went down. I mean, it kind of the way it came together and the way it went down. I mean, I was surprised that they put her in the position that they put her in.
1: I was too, but she seemed to accept the position and try to do what she could.
0: We're talking about Leah Martin.
1: Yeah, she was getting after it. I felt like was doing all she could with what she had to work with.
0: Yeah. And, of course, obviously there was, you know, management problems.
1: Right.
0: Somebody didn't like something, and they just didn't like the way that it was going. And so that stuff
1: runs uphill real fast.
0: That's exactly right. So, I mean, that's kind of how that deal happened. I got to talk about, Rick and I need to talk about them moving the race from Memphis. Rick, I know you and I have had conversation about the Memphis Motorsports Park and about all the activity after they bought the Memphis Motorsports Park. And I'm going to say this is fixing to be the 6 month of the year. 6 months ago, the Memphis Motorsports Park was vacant.
1: Vacant.
0: I'm talking about, you know,
1: nobody really wanted it.
0: Yeah. And in December, Darrell Cutter, you know, wrote a check.
1: He did.
0: And bought the property.
1: He did.
0: And so we have, you know, Rick and I have been covering this thing on the Real Deal Race Report. And I know that you can remember, Rick, when we talked about that they're going to race in September at the Memphis Motorsports Park and it was going to be part of the Triple Crown Series. You know, we looked at each other and like,
1: there's no way.
0: Well,
1: but he is.

0: He is
1: the man in the construction industry.
0: That's exactly right. And as I've told you guys before, the XAI plant in South Haven at the corner of Stanton and Tulane, just south of State Line Road and Stanton Road, is where the XAI plant is. And it's right next door to Dino Don McCommon's machine shop. And I've been down there many times, and I went down there Wednesday morning around 6:15 in the morning. I drove by there, and I'm telling you, it looks like a bunch of dang beehive of activity. I mean, there's trucks, buses, cars, you know, construction stuff, side-by-sides. Where the plant is being built, the roads have got so much mud and so much dirt on them that they've got sweeper trucks and water trucks that are, you know, wash the roads down every day. And they've got, you know, 24 hours a day, 7 days a week. There's 5,000 employees that are going to and from that place, and they're parking their cars on Holmes Road and north of State Line Road, and Klein Bus Tours is shipping employees in and out of that business 24 hours a day, 7 days a week. So I'm thinking that as from a business standpoint, as a, you know, at me being a former business owner, I know that making a living is much more important than drag racing is.
1: It is. And, I mean, that's his number one customer. I mean, it's on his sleeve.
0: Yeah. So.
1: Or one of his number one customers, yeah. Anyway.
0: So, that you know, for the IHRA to postpone the race or to actually move the race that they had planned, I mean, that's just the way it is. I mean, you know,
1: it hadn't been because it hadn't went the way they wanted it to go for sure, because we've been told, I don't know, for 100%, I'm going to say that, but right. The county has slowed them down with permitting and stuff like that.
0: Yeah. And, I mean, that is true.
1: So, I mean, when the guy came, he was ready to roll that day.
0: Hey, they did roll that day.
1: The day he had the shovels and stuff out, they were ready to roll. And then they stopped them. And I think they had a window of opportunity to get a bunch of stuff done, and that window got shut out.
0: Yeah.
1: Because the county shut them down. And I don't, for the life of me, understand, and this is going to get a little political, but I don't understand why Memphis and Shelby County, they complain about everything. They want better stuff. They want nice stuff. You have a man that comes to town, he's going to spend $60 million on a facility.
0: He donated.
1: And you go out there and he donated $10 million
0: to St. Jude.
1: So that's $70 million he's dropping in our market in the county, and you're going to go out there and stop him over some kind of not so
0: dust
1: cool
0: flying.
1: Dust flying permit.
0: Yeah.
1: I mean, come on, guys.
0: Yeah.
1: Use a little common sense.
0: Like, how about,
1: I'll just pull up and say, hey, next time you do the next one, would you do this? I'm going to give you this little fine. Keep on rolling.
0: Right. I mean they fined him $25,000.
1: I mean, that is so dumb.
0: I agree.
1: I don't agree with that at all.
0: I don't agree with that.
1: I don't think the people that are running that ship over there understand how businesses work.
0: You're talking about the government of Memphis?
1: Yeah, because they wouldn't be doing that. If they ran a business, they would know that's not how you do
0: it. That's exactly right. And I got to give credit to Amber Mills. She's kind of that's her district right there.
1: Right.
0: And she is a big advocate of this thing becoming reality.
1: Right.
0: So,
1: it's just hard to fight people though, that don't understand the game and don't use their head or have any common sense. Cause I mean, that's a lot of money is going to get spent
0: in
1: the market. And that's so many people that he's going to pay that are people that live here to do things.
0: That's exactly right. And the $60 million
1: that's just to get going.
0: That's just right. That's right. He's scheduled to invest $60 million in the facility. Plus he's given $10 million to St. Jude. And that doesn't even include what happens after the facility gets going about all the money that'll generate our tax revenue and all of the Vista income and all that stuff. It just
1: blows my mind.
0: It blows my mind too. Yeah.
1: That y'all would stop somebody like. Obviously, this guy's in the construction business. This is what he does for a living.
0: Right.
1: He's not doing something so outrageous that maybe he forgot to go get a little permit or something.
0: Or whatever.
1: Maybe he thought he had it and he didn't. Or maybe there's something that they didn't fill out. I don't know everything, but from the outside looking at what they're doing, it's crazy that we stopped him.
0: It does look insane.
1: And now I think we've lost our window of opportunity, and he's down there trying to get that place done.
0: Well, yeah.
1: Because they hadn't started on that when he was going to do the track.
0: Yeah. Well, I can tell you one thing. It is a goddamn beehive down there at Stanton and Tulane Road with the XAI plant. I mean, I witnessed it myself. And, If you drive down there,
1: there's a beehive at the racetrack on Fight Road, but
0: it will be eventually. It may be, and of course, I don't know when it's scheduled for the XAI plant to be a finished part of construction. You got any idea?
1: As soon as they can open it up.
0: Yeah, but I'm thinking that obviously.
1: I'm sure they're behind schedule because everything always gets behind.
0: Well, it sure looks like they're behind in schedule because they are running around like a bunch of dang bees around a beehive.
1: You know, that weather you're talking about, that doesn't help people when they're doing construction work.
0: No, but hey, I'm a fan. I can guarantee you one thing on the Real Deal Race Report. Rick Taylor and Lynn Neal are not going to spread any negative bull crap, any negative cow patty about the IHRA or about anything about racing. So
1: I just wish that Shelby County somebody would listen to the show and say, hey, you know what? Maybe we should go out there and let this guy get back.
0: How about a little support?
1: Yeah, a little support.
0: A little support.
1: That's right.
0: All right, looks like the white flag's flying here on the Real Deal Race Report. When we come back, we're going to have in the studio with us, or it's in here right now, Mr. Chris Cantrell. So stick around the Real Deal Race Report.

0: 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And we're in the studio with a third-generation racer, Mr. Chris Cantrell. So, as I do every week, I ask my in-studio guest who they are, and I'm not going to change things today, so I want to know who is Chris Cantrell.
1: Oh, wow, that sounds like a loaded question. I feel like I should get my wife or somebody to answer that.
0: Nah, I heard that.
1: How do you answer this honestly?
0: Third generation racer.
1: You got me. Yeah, I've been racing for a long time. I guess you guys would, I don't know if recognize is the right way to put it. I heard stories when I was younger.
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1: Duo that both chaired the organization.
0: I did not know that.
1: Pretty cool.
0: I know that your dad was very serious in the off-road motorcycle racing, whether it be enduro or hair scrambles. And he actually, if I remember right, your dad retired from Federal Express.
1: He did.
0: And back in the early 80s, Federal Express had a dirt bike racing team.
1: To hear him tell FedEx stories from back then, it was the coolest place on the planet.
0: Oh, yeah.
1: Probably
0: yeah.
1: Like working at XAI nowadays.
0: But yeah.
1: They had a bowling team, which is cool. Not as cool as a dirt bike racing team, but, they did a lot of fun stuff together.
0: Yeah. Not only was he on the FedEx dirt bike racing team, but my friend David Lloyd was also on that team. And David Lloyd's got pictures of that, of some of that stuff that he did. So
1: can you imagine a company having a dirt bike racing team?
0: No. Oh, my God. I mean, they would today be like, no way.
8: No.
0: Get our name off of everything.
1: So you want me to tell y'all a cool story?
0: Sure.
1: I'll try to keep it quick. And it's ever so slightly related to a company having a dirt bike team in 2026. I'm going to plug my son's private school that he goes to, Westminster Academy in Memphis over off of Ridgeway.
0: Right.
1: Early in the school year, this past year that just ended, one of the teachers called, and his school has four houses, kind of like a Harry Potter type deal, and they compete throughout the year with each other. Well, they do a field day early in the year, and teacher called me and said, hey, McLean rides motorcycles, right? Well, we're putting our skit together for field day. Do you think he could ride in while we played Bad to the Bone over the loudspeaker?
0: No!
1: Yeah, and before that conversation was all over with, we had a plan for McLean to ride his motorbike, hit a ramp, jump across, and that was how they were going to start this skit.
0: Sure.
1: So in 2025, an eighth grader in Memphis, Tennessee, got to jump his motocross bike in front of the entire school. I don't think anything gets cooler than that.
0: Oh, that is for sure.
1: I know you were riding when you were school age.
0: Oh, yeah.
1: Every school age dirt bike rider dreams.
8: That's the top.
0: Yeah.
1: I do feel like he's peaked, though. I don't know that you can beat that. But anyhow, plug out to Westminster Academy.
0: Yeah. That is great. All right. you're in the studio today because you are the co-owner of a national enduro off-road motorcycle racing deal.
1: That is it. It's the AMA National Enduro Series.
0: American Motorcycle Association.
1: Yeah, American Motorcycle Association. The AMA actually started the Enduro Series. It's the oldest off-road racing series in the country, and one of in the world. We call it ANEC, American National Enduro Championship. We bought it from another promoter group, NEPG, a couple years ago, leased it back to them, and the 2026 series is the first one that has been under our control.
0: All right, when you say we?
1: We, my partner and co-owner is a bit of a legend in his own time in off-road racing, Stuart Baylor Jr.
0: A bit.
1: Yeah, Stu is
0: very famous.
1: Man, he's just bigger than life.
0: Yeah.
1: You know, he's boisterous and rambunctious, but at the same time he's kind hearted, just the coolest guy you could ever be friends with, and fast as all.
0: He can twist the grip off a dirt bike.
1: Yeah.
0: Still can.
1: Yeah. I don't know if I should say this in public, and it doesn't get a lot more public than radio. He has an image out there of being just a bulldog on a dirt bike.
0: A what?
1: A bulldog, yeah. You know, just knocking trees down. The woods just conform to what he wants to happen in a race. And I saw him. He was training with my son and some other kids one day. And I'm sure he can ride like that. But what I saw was a ballerina on a dirt bike. It's like art in motion.
0: Sure.
1: It's just a lot like watching a dirt track guy that is really fast. You know, what's the old saying? Slow is smooth and slow is fast, whatever.
0: Yeah.
1: Like it's just like watching somebody that's so good at something and you know you'll never be that good. Mm-hmm. It's just kind of heartbreaking. But he's a great guy, great to be business partners with.
0: All right, let's talk about now. You guys are racing today. Where y'all racing?
1: This weekend.
0: This weekend.
1: There's a local race, regional race. SUR is racing in Clanton, Alabama.
0: And that's where you're heading when you leave here. Rain or shine.
1: Yep.
0: Doesn't matter. Race in the rain, we don't care.
1: Yep, the camper's ready to pull out, trailer's loaded. When I leave here, we're going to hop in and head south.
0: All right, let's talk about this series that you're a co-owner in, and what you guys have got planned for just a little bit. You're going to go to Portugal in a couple of weeks.
1: Yeah, so
0: let's talk about that.
1: Stu and his family and my family and I are leaving next week to go to Portugal to watch round one of the World Enduro Series, which is the equivalent of our series in Europe.
0: Sure.
1: And I'm sure we'll pick up a few lessons over there. Also kind of want to spread the American style of enduro racing to them a little bit and see if we can't maybe meet in the middle somewhere.
0: All right. I've told some folks that you are that maybe with your Portugal trip that you're going to try to maybe get some activity that's going to bring the world guys into the United States of America soon.
1: Absolutely.
0: Tell us a little bit about that in our last 2 minutes.
1: The World GP, World Enduro Series, they're deeply interested in coming to the States, but our racing over here is a different style. We're both racing enduros, but it's a little bit different, and that's really the main reason for the trip. So we can go over there and figure out how we can get them here, if not next year, maybe the year after that, and have some international off-road superstars in the United States racing.
0: All right, Chris, tell everybody how that they can get any information about this racing series that you're involved with.
1: It's super easiest way would be nationalenduro.com. There's a lot of educational information there if you want to learn about racing, how to register for a race, where the races are, schedule, rules, regulations, all that. Everything's right there.
0: Got anybody that you want to thank for being on the radio?
1: I don't think we have enough time on this show for me to thank all the people that need it.
0: I
1: hope that I have done a good enough job out there thanking everybody that they know. But thank you for having me. I appreciate you letting me be
0: here. There you go. All right. Looks like the checker flag's flying here on the Real Deal Race Report. Hey, next week we're going to have in the studio is going to be Miss Lee Milligan Hubbard is going to be coming in the studio to talk about NHRA racing. I think they're in Maple Grove this weekend. And we're going to have a gentleman is from Whitehaven, actually graduated from Hillcrest High School, that owns an automotive repair shop in Whitehaven that used to be a dirt late model guy and very successful in the dirt late model world. And his name is Alan Van Landingham. So check us out next Saturday or this Saturday at 10 a.m. on Saturdays. It's 11 a.m. on Sundays right here on News Talk 98.9. It's the Real Deal Racing Report. We'll see you next week.
6: What? Welcome, everyone. We are the Geek Patrol, and our microphones don't have a stun setting. I'm Joe Thorderson, here with my buddy Brandon Olmstead and our pal Max over there behind the glass. And, Brandon, the summer is here. It came in with a lot of mugginess, though.
8: Well, I mean, hey, welcome to Memphis in the summer during tornado season.
6: Yeah, exactly. So, well,
8: let's just be honest. Tornado season never ends around here.
6: No. Yeah, exactly. So, hey, real quick, we got things to get to today. So, Max, you've got, what is this, like a show and tell type thing?
9: A little bit, but it's also just a little bit of a legend and geekdom, you might call it, too.
6: Okay, cool. Yeah, it's going to involve manga. It's going to be very educational, I would think. So, and I've got something. I guess this is another show and tell. I've got a book here, too. The comic book story of baseball. And before you tune out, folks, because this is, it's not a sports show. I think this is going to overlap really nicely.
8: I was speaking with someone very recently who is a much wiser man than I, mm-hmm. who said that when it comes down to it, no matter what you're into, you can get to a geeky level of it. And this definitely is the geeky level of baseball.
6: Yeah, absolutely. And then we've got a shout out or two that we, let's do those first, Brandon.
8: Okay, we can totally do the shout out first.
6: I've got one and you've got one, so.
8: Oh, wait, we both have one?
6: Yeah. But there's an art show coming up. I'm gonna...
8: Okay, so which one do you want to take?
6: It doesn't matter. We're plugged. Okay, we got our buddy Lynn Workman has an art show coming up, and I think you got the poster in front of you.
8: Featured Creatures, an art show by Lynn Workman, June 5th through August 2nd, 2026. It'll be at the Playhouse on the Square up on their second floor gallery. Now, if you've ever seen Lynn's art runs the gamut. He can do
6: the most... You can't really put him in a box because he does...
8: He can do the most realistic portraits you've ever seen in your life, but then he can also turn around and give you the most cartoony, just out there... kind of setup. He does comic book art. He's done monster art. I think one of the things that's really cool about it is that if you look at the poster, it's a drive-in theater,
6: right?
8: Cartoony vehicles, everything else. But then the picture on the thing is the creature from the Black Lagoon, and Lynn does some. Just his black and white monster portraits are just. They're phenomenal.
6: Well, here's the thing about it, too, folks, and we should say, because we've seen Lynn's work for the last 20 years, and he does a lot of airbrush. And what's interesting to me, though, is that these days, some of the AI-generated art from, like, if you said, show me a picture of the monster, the creature from the Black Lagoon, it kind of looks, it's very polished. His work is so good that it almost looks... AI generated, but it's not.
8: It's 100% not. In fact, I almost feel that I would say that because we know that AI kind of steals from artists that have put their work out there, I wouldn't be a bit surprised if some of the stuff you see has actually been cribbed from art that Lynn's put out there.
6: Yeah, yeah. And I will say, too, check out Lynn's podcast, Drawing Funny. It's over, I listen off of Spotify, but you can find it, I think, most platforms. Yeah. But I like, it's very old school, but if you want to know what's going on in the cartoonist world in the Mid-South, he covers everything. I mean, he doesn't miss anything. So, Lynn, good luck to you, sir.
8: I don't know how he fits, especially when he does the, where he's hitting everything that happens in Memphis, and when he's talking about it, it's like, we did this and we did that.
6: Right.
8: I don't know how he does enough, any of that without just being exhausted all the time.
6: Exactly.
9: Is he the one that does the thing where it's like sound bits all the time?
6: Yeah, that's what I love about it.
9: How does he find that?
6: I don't know. That it looks like a lot of work. Max, when can we do that? Because I love those.
8: No.
6: It's very 1980s. Morning DJ radio type stuff. It's fun. I like it a lot.
9: So. We wouldn't have time in our segments if we just ate it up with all the sound bites.
6: It's like Crazy Ira in the Douche.
8: I completely agree with Max. We do not have enough time to get out our thoughts, let alone the sound bites.
6: Okay. And then another, this is a salute, and I'm going to just call these guys out in a good way and say, Brandon, this is exactly what geekdom in the Mid-South needs.
8: And of course,
6: we don't need any more. I don't know what you want to say. Non-cooperation or bad-mouthing of other people or
8: the divisiveness needs to go away. And these guys are probably the epitome of positivity when it comes to the geek community in Memphis, and that is the Beale Street Monster Club.
6: Yep.
8: They meet over at A. Schwab.
6: Give them a, give them a round of applause.
8: Absolutely.
6: They're good people, man. And they're young guys.
8: Yeah, yeah. Mike, and, they, and they're into all the classics. They just did a big Bigfoot show, or I don't know if we're allowed to say Bigfoot. I know that there was some stuff back and forth about name changing and whatnot.
6: Oh, but Sasquatch.
8: All I know is that everybody I know who made it to, out to the show said it was great. And, of course, they really do. I mean, they take care of you.
6: Well, they're well researched too. They if you invite these guys to do a panel at your event, they put in an effort. They're going to have a PowerPoint. They're going to have good quality stuff.
8: I want to say it was 2023 that they came out and did some really good panels for MCFC, and they were some of the most polished panels I've ever seen.
6: Yeah,
8: and for these guys to still be young and new in the community, dude. I can't wait to see where they go with it.
9: So what you're telling me is that if I wanted to have them present to me like a polished PowerPoint of like the demonology of like hell and everything, they could do it.
6: They know everything. They know. Okay, well, I'll tell you this, Max.
8: Or at least
6: they know
8: through cinema.
6: They know everything about the classic monsters. It's interesting. These are, you know, it's a young guy.
8: Yeah.
6: And they just know, I don't know, details about the production that went into the original Frankenstein and all the, I mean,
9: that's
6: the all the nuts and bolts. You'd enjoy these guys, Max.
9: Because that's, we did a whole segment about like the thing about the Wizard of Oz and everything. Like the funnest parts about some of these old films are the drama behind the scenes. Like,
6: right.
9: What did Boris Karloff have to go through with all the makeup?
8: Yeah,
6: exactly. These guys know it all. So I don't, they just did, like you said, they did Bigfoot on Beale. Over at A. Schwab's. I know if you stay in touch with A. Schwab's and follow their Facebook page, you'll be able to stay in touch with the Beale Street Monster Club. But they're all over town. They're making a footprint, Brandon. a good one. And this is what geekdom in the Mid-South needs, man. So so hats off to the Beale Street Monster Club. But hey, Max, I'm looking forward to this. You brought in a book.
9: Shin Takarajima.
6: It's a unique book. Okay. And so Max is going to share that with us when we come back, and we're going to learn all about the history of manga.
10: The Geek Patrol is back.
11: I hate these nerds. Just because I'm stupider than them, they think they're smarter than me.
6: And welcome back to Geek Tank Radio, everybody. I'm Joe Thorderson here with my buddy Brandon Olmstead and our pal Max over there behind the glass. And if you're just tuning in, real quick, we wanted to remind you that our buddy Lynn Workman has a show over at Playhouse in the Square. It's in the upstairs gallery running from June 5th to August 2nd. It's all about monsters, right?
8: Well, it's called Featured Creatures.
6: Right. That's his thing. He does photo realism. I mean, his art looks almost fake sometimes because it's so perfect.
8: Right.
6: I mean, I'm sorry to say that, but it's real, folks. He did it all with an airbrush.
8: Yeah, Lynn, how dare you be as good as you are?
6: Yeah. And we gave a shout out to the Beale Street Monster Club. If you're not familiar with them, go find them on Facebook and follow all their or whatever social media you prefer, right, and follow their adventures. But then Max brought in the first modern manga, and you had it in the original Japanese.
9: Correct.
6: And then I was talking about my comic book story of baseball that my wife got me for my birthday. And Brandon, it led to a bigger thing of visual storytelling and the power of the graphic novel. Because I'll tell you, I'll admit this, there was a period in my life, all I was reading was comic books. I don't know about you. Okay, and as an adult, that was my thing. I wanted to read comic books. So
8: there was something about a graphic novel that sucks you in.
6: Yeah.
8: You know, we always tell ourselves, it's like, well, I don't have time for this and I don't have time for that. You know, we really should take the time out to read, you know, as much as we can. And sometimes, you know, that the idea of just sitting down with a novel, especially if you're one of those people who's always on the go.
6: Right.
8: You know, you're like, oh, I really don't want to do this. You know, you get an Audible subscription so you can, you know, consume that way. But there's just something different from audiobooks as well as, you know, actual novels when you sit down and you crack open like the Three Jokers Part One.
6: Right.
8: And
6: right.
8: And immediately you get a big splash page. You've got a full on story going on, but there's just something that grabs you, and then next thing you know, it's 2 hours later, and you've been through an entire stack of comics.
6: Exactly.
9: Because it's almost like looking at it like a panel of art and everything. Like, it's like if you watch like a really well-drawn like movie and everything.
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8: You know, novels.
6: Right.
8: Because, you know, that you guys are awesome, too. We all consume our art in different ways, but there's sometimes the easiest way to get, especially a young male mind,
6: yeah,
8: into literature is to bring it to them graphically.
6: But the thing is, you don't have to pit one against the other.
8: No.
6: You absorb a novel differently than you absorb a graphic novel. But I will say, folks, if you're out there, one of the ones I think does it better than just, well, it doesn't do it, but it's noteworthy for how good it is.
8: Yeah.
6: I don't know if you remember, this is probably 1991 or 92 when it was a five-part series of Legends of the Batman, Legends of the Dark Knight, the one where he got hooked on Venom.
8: Yes.
6: You remember that? That is an exceptionally, because the visuals are great and the visuals told as much as the words did.
8: And it does.
6: And the art is great.
8: You kind of come out of reading that. You feel a little traumatized because you were on that journey with him.
6: Max, I think I showed you one of the... It's the one where Batman's all scruffy and he's got a beard.
9: One thing I liked about that particular story was he said that he wasn't wearing his bat suit because it just didn't feel right.
6: Right. So, folks, it's kind of a little spoiler, but it's a really... And it's the beginning... it's the beginning of like things like the character of Bane and everything, but it's basically Batman can't save this drowning girl and he's regretting that he's not strong enough to do these things. So the scientist gives him this this wonder drug that makes him stronger, but it also makes him more aggressive. Yeah. And he gets hooked. And it's like, it's really cool. It's a really great story. But the visuals are just as important as the words in that story.
9: Brandon, what I really like about what you said is like when you come out of it, you feel traumatized. And so I think the best stories can kind of make you feel the same things as the characters are experiencing, even if it's just on print or if it's just, you know, visually or audio visually. Like, for example, I'm watching this one anime right now and everything where it's like eight parts in this one arc because it's like they're stuck in a time loop and everything.
8: Right.
9: And so it might seem like a cheap way of filling eight episodes, but what's cool is it makes you feel almost that sort of sense of desperation and stuckness that the main characters felt too.
8: I think that right there shows you the power of a good writer or illustrator or animator.
6: Yeah.
8: Or even a live action actor. I mean, if they can get you to where you feel what the characters are going through. And I don't know how best to end that, but you know, because the words aren't coming to me right now.
6: Well, because, let's just say visual storytelling and graphic novel.
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0: Welcome, ladies and gentlemen, to the Real Deal Race Report. Show number 226. I can't believe it. What do you think about that, Max Rowland?
9: I'm glad the key still fits.
0: My key did fit the building this morning. All right, as we do every week, I open the show by saying I'm Lynn Neal, and that's what I'm saying today. I am Lynn Neal.
27: I'm Lee Milligan Hubbard.
0: And Lee Milligan Hubbard is going to be our co-host today because Rick Taylor is out of town.
9: It's not that his key didn't fit.
0: His key still fits. That's exactly right. So Rick's out of town today. Lee Milligan Hubbard is going to co-host for us today. So I'm excited about her being in the studio. Hey, today on the Real Deal Race Report, presented by Driven Race Oil, powered by Rick's Powder Coating and Performance Plus Motorcycles of Memphis, we'll open the book that we call Chasing the Checkers with a former born and raised Memphian, an NHRA Pro Stock Motorcycle Champion, and now a crew chief, or the crew chief for Matt Smith Racing and Angie Smith, and it's Mr. Michael Ray. Lee Milligan Hubbard will co-host today and bring NHRA news. Plus, in the studio, the owner of Allen's Automotive in Whitehaven, and he's a former dirt track late model champion, and his name is Mr. Allen Van Landingham. So, as I say every week, let's get it.

0: Every week on the Real Deal Race Report, we go to the library, we check out the book that's called Chasing the Checkers, and today we're going to do the same thing. So we're going to open that book called Chasing the Checkers to North Carolina with a born and raised in Memphis, Tennessee, NHRA Pro Stock Motorcycle Champion who's now a crew chief with Matt Smith Racing and his wife, Angie Smith. And his name is Michael Ray, and he's going to tell us about what's going on with Matt Smith Racing. So, Michael Ray, take it away.
1: Oh, so glad to be back with you guys. It was funny, we were having lunch the other day, and I said something about being from Memphis in the South, and Matt and Angie, you know, they're from born and raised here in North Carolina, and they said, is Memphis part of the South? And I was so disgusted, and then Lynn Neal texted me about 30 minutes later and invited me on the show, and I said, finally, I get to be with some of my people. So glad to be back, and Matt Smith Racing's coming off a three-peat. I think that's the first time we've won three races in a row in a really long time. Had a huge weekend in Maryland. Matt's out of the hospital feeling a million times better than he did seven days ago.
0: Wait a minute, Michael Ray. Tell us what's going on. Why Matt missed a race last week suddenly. So tell us about how that went down.
1: Wednesday afternoon, trucks were loaded. It's about 4:30. He said, man, get out of here. I'll see you in the morning about 4. That way we can drive on up to Maryland. Got to the shop, and he was kind of hunched over. And Matt's prone for getting kidney stones every now and then. And he said, man, I think I just got a kidney stone bothering me. Well, we hot shooted up the road, and by the time we got to the track, he couldn't even stand up. And Angie said, hey, we need the car. Me and the other crew guy that rides with me in one of the trucks, we unloaded the car, and they went to the hospital. And he was diagnosed with a severely inflamed gallbladder with pancreatitis. Doctor in Maryland, they took care of him. They said, hey, we want to take this out. And he said, well, man, I'm going to go home and get this done as long as it's not life-threatening. So they elected to keep him, make sure there wasn't any emergencies, as they should. And Matt and Angie made probably one of the most difficult decisions as a business owner, but even more so as a competitor, for Matt to sit out and him trust all of us to take care of the operation. Performance wasn't even really a discussion. It was more safety and let's make sure we load these things up as good as they look right now when we unload them, and let's get Matt home and back to 100%. So Sunday when we were standing there in the finals with Angie and Matt with his bracelet on from being discharged from the hospital 3 hours earlier, I never in my million years would have imagined all that would have gone down the way it did. But the Lord was looking out for us, and here we are talking about it.
0: All right, so when the decision was made that Matt wasn't going to ride, what happened?
1: He called me Friday morning and said, you know, you're my fill-in driver, but usually I'm there. And the responsibility and the workload that's fixing to go on your shoulders as your buddy and your boss and your partner in this, I can't ask you to wear that many hats. So I called Chip Ellis. He's going to grab his tuxedo leathers, and he's northbound to you, bud. And that took a tremendous amount of pressure off my shoulders for two reasons. One, Chip's a crew guy as well as a driver. Chip's managed teams. He's done it all. He knows our operation up and down. So that was a tremendous tool to have in my belt, because I knew that underneath the awning, we were going to be even better off with him there than with him not. And the pressure of performing on Matt Smith's Red Rocket, that's a job in itself. And I'd never doubted that I wasn't going to be able to put on a helmet and perform. But I knew my responsibility to our team wasn't to ride the bike. It was to make sure that our bikes were ready to go down the track. And I get the million-dollar question all the time, like, man, do you not miss driving? And I do. But the passion and the just overall emotion that I felt Sunday was something that I never felt in my 20 years of racing, and it was something special. So I was grateful to be considered, but I was even more honored that he made the decision to bring Chip in, because Chip's a great guy, and it was so much work that he helped out.
0: Now, Michael, Chip's got a lot of he's got a lot of riding experience in pro stock motorcycle.
1: Oh, of course. He's ridden for Terry Vance. He rode a factory Harley Davidson V-Rod. He's probably the only guy that I know that can literally just walk in everybody's trailer. And anybody knows, you don't just walk in people's pits at NHRA, but Chip Ellis can. And he was a driver for George Bryson Star Racing. His resume is deep and rich. And he is a family member at Matt Smith Racing. And I joked, we were sitting there in the water box before first round of qualifying, and I'd been praying, you know, just Lord, look out for us, and you know, whatever you can do, help us. And I looked up, and the Lord sent me Chip Ellis as he was jumping the fence, and he does what he does. He walked right up to me and said, "Stingray, where do you need me?" And I said, "I just need you right here. We're good right now, and I'll see you in a few." And it was special.
0: All right, tell us about your background and how that your father was a pro stock, and I mean, your father raced Top Fuel. Your father raced everything, and he was my hero growing up. And how that, you know, that Memphis is kind of your, you know, is kind of, you know, where you were born and raised.
1: Oh yeah, I grew up in Rosemark, right off Austin Peay. Graduated from Bolton High School. My dad was born in Memphis. He raced at Lakeland Dragway, and then when they built Memphis Motorsports Park, that's where everybody went. He bought me my first 600 Super Sport bike from actually Performance Plus. Traded in a Yamaha Banshee and a Yamaha Warrior. Marvin and the guys took care of me, and next thing you know, I was wearing a set of loose leathers that said Paul Ray and Kenny Williams Fabrication on Thursday night at Test and Tune.
0: I remember
1: and,
0: that.
1: I burned every bit of my parents' retirement, my inheritance, and it was worth every second of it, getting to learn racing. And it's just been such an amazing journey, and to still get to do it with the people that I've been doing it with is so awesome.
0: All right, Michael, tell our listeners about, I can't remember what year it was, but the Vance and Hines team dominated NHRA Pro Stock Motorcycle Racing, and they won every race 1 year except for one.
1: Yeah, that was 2012. They had just been on a streak like no other. And we had gone to a final earlier in the year. It was really my first full year campaigning in NHRA, and we went to Dallas, and we were just knocking people off hole shots left and right. And Karen Stouffer and I actually raced in the final, and I won that event. And Vance and Hines has 15 trophies from 2012 in their shop, and a lone privateer Harley shop working redneck from Memphis, Tennessee, whooped their butts and took home, you know, the Texas Motorplex Wally. And I really think that right there solidified that, you know, all the years of my dad dragging me to the track on Thursday nights and making me make a million runs and we changing clutches. I mean, that was what everybody ever dreamed of. And then from there, it just kept getting better and better. And here we are down the road. And it was, I didn't know how big it was then. But now we, you know, we're going to be going back here in the fall, and Texas is really neat about at the Motorplex. When you win, you get a Texas-shaped brick with a plaque and your name on it. And I'm forever at Texas Motorplex, and every year on Friday morning when we roll the first round of qualifying, I walk over there and make sure old Michael Ray, 2012 Pro Stock bike, still looking good.
2: That's cool.
0: Hey, that's a great feeling, isn't it?
2: Heck yeah.
1: Yeah, it was special, and like I said, it just, I love where I'm from and where I'm at, and I'm glad to know that you guys agree with me that Memphis is the South.
0: That's exactly
2: right. Yes, we
0: right.
2: are. And congrats to y'all. Y'all did an awesome job.
1: Thank you so much.
0: All right, with the caution flags flying here on the Real Deal Race Report, when we come back, we're going to have in the studio a little later is going to be from Allen's Automotive in Whitehaven, a former dirt late model racer, Mr. Alan Van Lanningham. But coming up next with an NHRA report is going to be our own inside NHRA reporter, Miss Lee Milligan Hubbard. So stick around to the Real Deal Race Report.

0: 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Hey, a little later, we're going to have in the studio Mr. Alan Van Lanningham from Allen's Automotive, a former dirt late model champion. Coming up now is going to be Miss Lee Milligan Hubbard with NHRA News. But first, Performance Plus Motorcycles has a showroom full of the latest products and accessories from BMW Motorcycles, CF Moto, Suzuki, and Yamaha, plus complete parts department serving all brands and a factory-certified service department. That's Performance Plus Motorcycles, serving the Mid-South since 1989. That's Performance Plus Motorcycles. All right, we're in the studio with Lee Milligan Hubbard, and she's got NHRA racing news. So take it away, Lee Milligan Hubbard.
1: What's up, y'all? The NHRA raced at Maryland International Raceway, Buds Creek, for the very first time.
0: That's right.
1: It's very cool.
0: I've been to Buds Creek.
1: And for IHRA.
0: For IHRA with your brother.
1: Yep. And I think he still holds the quarter mile record.
0: That's exactly right.
1: For speed and ET.
0: Back in the day.
1: Yep, back in the day.
0: But I got to say something about Buds Creek is not a big facility. And so that's kind of why the NHRA had to, they limited their
1: sportsmen. And they only had a couple sportsmen classes come in because of the size.
0: And everybody kind of questioned that, you know, what happened
1: cool
0: and everything.
1: There,
0: but
1: though.
0: I'm just verifying that it isn't a huge thousand acres or anything.
1: Yeah. Yep. Okay, so they kicked it off with the Mission Food Too Fast, Too Tasty Challenge. That's where the previous semis race each other during qualifying on Saturday. So, we just heard from Michael Ray, but Pro Stock Motorcycle, the final was Michael Ray's bike, not Michael Ray driving, but Angie Smith versus Braden Davis. Her husband, as Michael just said, was in the hospital with gallstones. Angie loaded up 4 laptops, took them to the hospital, let Matt put the tune-ups in, brought them all back, and Angie's had the bike to beat for a while, so... And she didn't stop there because she ended up winning the challenge, 671-199 to Braden 677-199. So they've been on a tear, and I'm glad to see it too. Give that Vance and Hine a run for their money.
0: That's exactly right. Park them Vance and Hine bike. Put them in the trailer.
1: Yeah, and they did. Pro Stock Car Final, Elite versus KBM, Greg Anderson versus Aaron Stanfield. Aaron took the win, 651-211 over Greg 649-211. So on a hole shot by 0.02 margin of victory.
0: I remember when Greg and them couldn't get that fuel injected.
1: Well, they got it now.
0: They couldn't find their butt with both hands.
1: Yeah, they got it now. Aaron was 15 on the tree to Greg's 36. Mm. So that's what did him in. Mm. Funny car, a name we hadn't said in a while.
0: It ain't been good.
1: Yeah. Austin Prock versus Matt Hagen. Is the Proc Rocket back? I got my Proc Rocket shirt on today.
0: Yeah, you do.
1: You'll see in the picture that Lynn posted. Everybody's been watching him, of course. And
0: tell us why, though.
1: Him and his family left John Force Racing,
0: which was a shock.
1: And took their whole crew. And on my YouTube video, like I said, you don't know what goes on behind those shop doors. And I'm not saying anything good, bad, or whatever. We don't know.
0: Sure.
1: But as a family, they left. So, I mean... And I think that they've worked their tails off. He even in the interview said they changed everything to even the generators in the 18-wheeler.
0: That's exactly what they said.
1: But
0: back up. They have had they did not qualify at the first race.
1: No, they did not.
0: And which is just unbelievable.
1: Yes, it was.
0: Everybody was freaking out because they couldn't make the show.
1: Yep, and they've not stopped freaking out. So now he's won this challenge. So, I mean, it looks like he's on his way back, 407, 312 to Hagen's 415, 264.
0: Now, that's a fact. That is a Ford sponsored.
1: Yes, it is.
0: Factory Ford sponsored Bob Tasca racing.
1: The third.
0: Yeah. Hey, Bob, he's not wearing a helmet anymore?
1: No. He didn't wear one last year. Yeah, he got out of it. Top fuel was Leah Pruitt against red hot Sean Langdon.
0: Man.
1: And he didn't check up either. He took the win, 374. That was the lowest of the weekend that far on Saturday. To Leah's 377-331. That's back-to-back challenges, wins for Coletta's, for Langdon.
0: In the Coletta camp.
1: Yes. Sunday. Pro Stock Motorcycle, number one bike, Angie Smith, 669-202.
0: That was
1: rolling from the hospital bed.
0: That's unbelievable that they had that luck this week.
1: She's had the bike to beat. Yes, yeah. She has. And she kept it rolling all the way to the final to face off against Flying Ryan Ayler and put an exclamation point on it too, because she went 668-201 to
2: that.
1: His 674-201. That's her first win since 2022.
2: Really?
1: Yep. And so they swept the whole weekend because they won the challenge, they got the number one qualifier, and they won the race.
0: They might need to send Matt to the hospital again.
1: I know, right? I think that they were so, like, overwhelmed, busy, they didn't have a time to worry about anything. They just got out there and kicked butt. What'd it look like? And it was her 200th pro. I don't know how I feel about this because...
0: Wait a minute. Tell us what it was.
1: It's the 200th win for
0: women.
1: Pro wins for women.
0: For a woman, yeah.
1: I don't really care about pointing out that it's a woman or a man or whatever, because you put a helmet on, you don't know.
0: That's right.
1: You don't know who you're racing over there. And you shouldn't care. You should just get out there and try to beat them no matter what.
0: I agree.
1: Okay, pro side car. Number one, elite car, Greg Stanfield. 248, 212. That's Aaron Stanfield's daddy.
0: They got the tire shake out of them elite cars,
1: well,
0: didn't they?
1: Well, sort of. It kind of comes and goes.
0: Really?
1: Yeah. So, anyway, he got knocked out by Greg Anderson in the semis. Greg Anderson faced off in the finals against his teammate, the champ, Dallas Glenn. Greg got it done 647-212 over tire-shaking Dallas Glenn. So, I mean, it kind of comes and goes on both sides, KBM and Elite. Because Erica, I think that's how she lost, too. So, KBM back in the winner's circle. Funny car, number one, Jack Beckman, 323-326. Miles an hour. He took it to the finals to face off against Austin Prock.
0: John Force racing.
1: John Force against Bob Tasca. So that means a lot.
0: Yes,
1: that
0: it does.
1: They had to line up. Because it's the first time I think they've raced each other.
0: Oh, well, yeah.
1: So.
0: The first time they've raced each other.
1: In the finals, for sure.
0: But not being on the same team. I mean, they raced on the same team last year at John Force Racing. And now that Prock's gone to Bob Tasca, a Ford, too.
1: Yeah. Austin got it done for the first time since 2024. He went for Bob Tasca Racing.
0: Yeah.
1: He went 395-324 to Beckman's 397-323. So it was a good race.
0: Mm-hmm.
1: Number one qualifier for Top Fuel was Shaw Langdon, 375-336 miles an hour. And of course, he took it to the final to face off against his teammate, Doug Coletta. And by 0.2 of a second, he gets the win.
0: How far
1: so,
0: is that?
1: Like,
0: I mean, that's like inches.
1: Inches.
0: Inches.
1: So Langdon was 56 on the tree. Doug was 52. Langdon goes 376 with a 2, 334 miles an hour. Doug goes 376 with a 6, 334 miles an hour. That tells you that those tune-ups are that there's no... There's a sharing of information
0: is
1: what I'm trying to say. Because
0: those
1: cars are set up that close, and they just stick them in and say, let the best man win.
0: And that's exactly what happened.
1: And they got out there and ran it, and Langdon got it done. Again, that's three in a row.
0: Oh, my God. But
1: three.
0: Langdon has, I mean, there's no telling.
1: He ain't checked up.
0: In 52 weeks of the last year, I mean, those guys.
1: He's been in a car.
0: I mean, he's been in a car every week.
1: Whether it's his bracket car, in Brazil, in wherever. He's been somewhere.
0: Yeah.
1: I don't think it was Brazil. I think
0: it was overseas. It was overseas.
1: Anyway, Brother Report, Clay Milligan. There's not a big stuff. He qualified number 10, 323-321 miles an hour. He beat Josh Hart first round, which was cool because they were the first pair out, so he got the first win.
0: Now, is Josh Hart racing for John Force?
1: Josh Hart is racing for John.
0: For, which used she to got be in, the R, the
1: she
0: R&L.
1: Got in, right, but R&L's on Tony Stewart's car
0: That's
1: now,
0: right,
1: and
0: yeah.
1: Josh Hart has his own company that Buzzies under Josh Hart, Brittany Force's car. Second round, he matched up with Doug Coletta. And we just talked about Doug Coletta, so we know that's where that left off because Coletta was in the final.
0: Sure.
1: So we know he took him out. Doug went 379, Clay's 386. Bristol is up next. If you want to see any of this video, you know where to go. Lee Milligan Hubbard on YouTube. And always, if there's a race, I'm going to be doing a recap. So come check that out.
0: And you're going to be here next week to talk
1: I'll
0: about the NHR
1: next
0: races
1: week
0: at
1: give
0: Bristol.
1: You the Bristol.
0: Are you not going to Bristol?
1: I'm not going to Bristol.
0: You're sad?
1: It's a long drive.
0: It is a long drive.
1: From
0: it's
1: one end of the state to the other end of the state.
0: 555 miles from my driveway.
1: I mean, I've been, you know.
0: Yeah,
1: but
0: me too.
1: Anyway.
0: It's cool. Anyway. All right. Looks

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1: 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Hey, Holly Springs Motorsports announced that they are going back to IHRA under the IHRA umbrella last week. And tomorrow night, or tonight, at Holly Springs, they will race a Super Pro race for $2,500 to win, a no-box race for $1,000 to win, and that money is guaranteed. So go to Holly Springs Motorsports tomorrow or tonight and see drag racing. Hey, Bates Motor Speedway, Mooney Star made a big announcement last week. We're not going to talk about it today, but it is going to be talked about in the future about a race that he's having in the fall. Crawley's Ridge Raceway in Paragould, Arkansas is celebrating 40 years of dirt track racing at Trent Francis's house. I'm talking about in his yard is the Crawley's Ridge Speedway. I can't wait. I think in about 3 weeks I'm going to get to race. It looks like I'm going to get to race the eight ball car of Calvin Schrader's at Crawley's Ridge, it looks like. Also, I talked to Tyler Russell yesterday morning from George Ray's Wildcat Drag Strip in Paragould, Arkansas, and he says today they're having the backyard battle, and the gates open at 9 o'clock this morning. That's George Ray's drag strip. The driver's meeting is in about 10 minutes. It's actually fixing to start right now at 10:30, and they're celebrating 66 years of racing in George Ray's backyard. Also tonight at Harrisburg, Arkansas, at Old Number One Speedway is the Ray Treble Memorial. They're racing tonight, and it's a modified special for $1,500 to win. Also tonight at Riverside Speedway, it's $10 night, featuring Riverside late models, 305 winged sprint cars. That's Rick's Crane Service 305 Riverside race sprint cars and Riverside stock cars. Also, tonight, it's paying $1,000 to win in the 600 mini sprints at Riverside International Speedway. $1,000 to win in the mini sprints is a big deal. And also, I got to say a little something about Derek Hagar. Took his 8-year-old daughter, Isabella. They are headed to, or they're actually in Knoxville, Iowa right now at the Marion County Fairgrounds, supposedly going to do some racing tonight in the new coilover car that Jack Elam and the guys at J&J have built for. I can't remember the guy's name that owns that car that Derek Hagar is driving right now, but it's a new coilover car, and I just can't believe that. It's not that I can't believe it, but Isabella Hagar has gotten so big that she can go to the races with her dad by herself. So I'm proud of her. I'm in the studio right now with a gentleman from Whitehaven that owns Allen's Automotive. And as I do every week when I have a guest in the studio, I ask them who they are, and I'm not going to change things today. So who is Alan Van Landingham?
2: Well, I was born and raised in Whitehaven. Been in some kind of automotive business for 50-plus years. Went to school with Lynn Neal at Hillcrest High School. I think we started in the 9th grade. Rode a lot of dirt bikes together and had some great times.
1: All right. You talk about that you were in the automotive business for 50 years. But I remember you working at Max Auto Parts right across the street from Race Kent Service in Whitehaven at the corner of Raines Road and Highway 51. And if I remember right, when you did... Did George Loomis work at Max when you
2: yes.
1: were there?
2: George Loomis worked at Max. Ricky Leach worked there when I was... Of course, I started there when I was 11 years old because my uncle worked there.
1: Really?
2: But, you know, we had Racing Head across the street, World of Speed right down...
1: Yeah, right down the road
2: street.
1: In the same...
2: And then
1: yeah.
2: we had the Chef's Kitchen. That's where everybody that raced drank coffee and told all the stories.
1: All right. We got to talk about you did some dirt bike racing.
2: Yeah, I did a little motocross and rode a lot of bikes with Alex Barnett and Rusty McFarland, who worked with you. And that's kind of where it started. Then I met Hoyt and Eddie Ray Alexander, and they had this.
1: Now, wait a minute. How in the world did you meet Hoyt and Eddie Ray?
2: Coming in the parts store, getting parts.
1: All right, so that's where I was going to go. Now, you're talking about coming in the parts store at Holiday Auto.

0: Parts in South Haven that was right next door to Cycle City is where Eddie Ray Alexander worked.
1: Right, but they would come to the chef's kitchen, and a lot of times we had communication if they didn't have parts, and I did, because we were in White Haven. Of course, they were in South Haven.
0: You're talking about Holiday Auto Parts was in South Haven.
1: Right, and Max was in White Haven. Of course, you know, I helped Benny Howard some. He came in there. That's how I met Donnie, who went to work for me.
0: He went to work for you at Max
1: Auto Parts.
0: Is that right? Donnie Howard did?
1: Yeah, Donnie worked for me. Of course, Hooker came in there, did some with him. But anyway, that's how that started. Eddie Ray and them came in, and then through some other people, we started kind of hanging out down at Hoyt and Eddie Ray's garage.
0: Yeah, in South Haven.
1: In South Haven.
0: You're talking about Eddie Ray and Hoyt Alexander. Those guys in this time frame, and this would have been in the late 1970s, I'm thinking, Hoyt and Eddie Ray were like king of the hill in the late model racing.
1: Yeah, that was in the early 80s, and that's when I met them, and then that's when I decided, hey, I'm going to do this, sold all my bikes, decided
0: I'm
1: going to go racing.
0: You decided that you're going to do what?
1: Decided I'm going to get me a car and go to Riverside and race.
0: No.
1: What I was thinking, I have no idea, but anyway, of course, they kind of encouraged that.
0: I'm sure.
1: And Eddie Ray and Hoyt had just built the first 55-frame stock car, leaf spring car, and, I mean, it was nice.
0: Yeah.
1: And so, anyway, I bought it, not knowing a thing in the world about it. And David Miller, real good friend of mine, works next door. He worked next door at Strong's Firestone. So David was my crew chief. Of course, I had my brother. Jamie Kirk hung out with us, Johnny Kirk's son, and they worked at Chroma Shaft.
0: Yep.
1: And so then we decided we was going to go racing. Well, 83, I think the first 5-6 weeks it rained out. So
0: you had a race car ready and it rained out?
1: Every week.
0: Oh,
1: sick.
0: Man
1: was ready to go.
0: I got to back up. The race car that the number 32,
1: uh-huh,
0: that was your first race car, that was not a late model. That was what was called a limited late
1: That's
0: model.
1: Correct.
0: So tell us what a limited late model was in those days.
1: 355 engine, had a two-barrel carburetor, no quick change rear end. Of course, we ran the big tires and all like the late models. Had leaf springs, had regular coilover springs, coilovers. We had coil springs on the front with just shocks.
0: Right.
1: And had a manual steering. Wasn't any power steering.
0: No
1: anything
0: kidding.
1: Like no.
0: Wow.
1: And had a Muncie transmission in it.
0: You said it didn't have a quick change rear end, so did it have a 12 bolt in it or something?
1: No, it had a 9-inch forward.
0: Yeah, so you'd have to take the whole center section out to change the ring.
1: And the second year I ran it, we did do that because we had to change the gear because I would carry the car in a corner deeper than I did the first year.
0: Right.
1: So we had to come down a gear
0: right
1: the second year.
0: Because you learned how to drive.
1: Right, yeah. Right.
0: And the car was turning too many RPMs and it needed less gear in it.
1: Well, the first year had a 741 in it.
0: Really?
1: Yeah.
0: Wow.
1: And it was really funny because Hoyt and him told me, you know, you could fly down a straightaway and you could, and in the corner you'd back off and the car would turn left.
0: Yeah, because it had stagger in it. And
1: because that gear.
0: Yeah.
1: And so anyway, the first night in it, we went out there and hot lapped, and I came in and told Hoyt, I said, what do you think? He said, you got to get in a corner deeper, Alan. I said, well, what I need to do? He said, hold it wide open and turn left. Well, that didn't work.
0: What happened?
1: Went up there, hit the wall, broke the idle arm, so I come in and put an idle arm on, so then I had to start on the rear of the feature. Well, everything worked out. I started on the rear and won the first race I was ever in.
0: At Riverside?
1: At Riverside.
0: Oh, my God. Was that big?
1: Oh, that was huge. Of course, my granddaddy there, almost 80, was with me, and that really made it better. But that's where it all started in 1983.
0: Wow. All right. We're going to have to take a break here.
1: All right.
0: And come back, but I want you to continue your conversation. All right, looks like the caution flag. No, the white flag's flying here on the Real Deal Race Report. When we come back, we're going to continue our conversation that we're having with Mr. Alan Van Lanningham from White Haven, the driver of the 32 Limited Late Model back in the day. So stick around.

0: All right, we're back on the Real Deal Race Report, presented by Driven Race Oil, powered by Rich Powder Coating and Performance Plus Motorcycles of Memphis. And we're in the studio with, born and raised in Whitehaven, a graduate of Hillcrest High School that worked at Max Auto Parts, Mr. Alan Van Landingham. And Alan, I mean, we talked about the limited late model, but I want to back up a little bit, and I want to talk about Max Auto Parts and the corner of Rains Road and Highway 51 in Memphis, which would be, in these days, it's, back when we were there, it was Highway 51.
1: Right.
0: And it became Elvis Presley Boulevard. But with World of Speed being right down the street in the same complex as Max Auto Parts was, and the Chef's Kitchen being right across the road where all the racers hung out at, and with Racehead Service being right next door, and that was back in that time frame. We didn't realize it. Of course, you and I were, we were so young.
1: Right.
0: That, you couldn't see the forest for the trees. But there was a...
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10: Down there, you remember that place.
0: Sure, so,
10: the racing deal with Racing Head and World of Speed, you'd all the time see somebody come in with their car. I remember Johnny Woods when he built that first, looked like a Camaro. I mean, Frankie Millington drove and then Terry Brown drove. I mean,
0: they were out of Jesse's shop. They were out of the World of Speed shop.
10: Right.
0: Weren't they?
10: Yeah. Right.
0: Yeah. You know what I remember about Max Auto Parts in Whitehaven and the Bell Brothers?
10: What's that?
0: You bought their truck that had that sleeper cab on.
10: Yeah, still got it.
0: You still got that truck. God, you've had that thing 50 years, haven't you?
10: Still got
0: That's
10: it.
0: That's crazy. All right, well, let's just continue here. The you had been, like you said, you'd been riding dirt bikes with my friend Alex Barnett, who's not with us anymore.
10: Right.
0: And Rusty McFarlane, which is his son. And you spent a lot of time, riding at Pickwick with us. Or I didn't get to go very much, but when I did get to go, it was with y'all.
10: Right.
0: And, but that kind of led you into the, to the motorcycle racing kind of led you into the dirt car racing.
10: Right.
0: And, the limited late model deal, if I remember right, it seemed like you raced limited late model for like 2 years or
10: Ran it for 2 years. The second year, we started going to Greenville, Mississippi.
0: That was a Friday night race.
10: And then we'd run Riverside on Saturday night. So, of course, with a 9-inch Ford, we had to change the gear.
0: Mm-hmm.
10: And Greenville had a different tire rule. You ran regular. We ran like 60 series tires off a truck.
0: Really?
10: Rigged them in all ourselves. And went to Greenville. Of course, the guy to beat in Greenville then was Butch Pallesini.
0: Yeah.
10: Ellis Pallesini's son. Yeah. So I went down there that year and won that Mississippi championship down there in Greenville. And that was in 84. And then I decided then, what I was thinking, I have no idea, but I decided then, hey, I need a late model.
0: Right. Wanted to step up.
10: I'll step up again.
0: All right, so tell our listeners that you've talked about what a limited late model was. Tell our listeners what a late model, the difference in a limited late model and what a late model was.
10: Late model was, I mean, it wasn't a... It was all custom built.
0: No cubic inch road.
10: No.
0: You could run whatever you could get under
10: right.
0: the hood. They didn't care if it had two carburetors or one carburetor. They didn't care if it had whatever.
10: As long as it wasn't fuel injected.
0: So it couldn't be fuel injected.
10: Right.
0: It had to be a carbureted motor.
10: And you could run gas or alcohol, which we ran alcohol. You know, sure. It had coilover shocks on it, leaf springs, big spoilers. We were able to run to big Lexan
0: sure.
10: spoilers.
0: Yeah.
10: And, I mean, these cars were fast. Wedge yeah. car.
0: So how did that feel?
10: Well, it was entirely different, I can assure you, but they were fast. And, you know, like I said, what I was thinking, I don't know, to jump in there with Eddie Ray and Terry Brown and Frankie Millington, guys that had been doing this. And you
0: They
10: know,
0: were your heroes.
10: Oh, yeah.
0: Yeah.
10: And, you know, we got in there and we were competitive with the Shaw car. I was very, very fortunate that I met the crew chief for Billy Moyer. And Denny and Billy Moyer set my car up the first year. I mean, it was for Riverside. The second year, they set it up where I could go to other tracks. So all I had to do was go in there and change four shocks and different gears. But then we would, you know, but we were very, very fortunate. Got to run with some of the big guys, you know, Donnie Moran, Larry Phillips. And now, you know, I see all their kids racing.
0: Right.
10: So it really kind of blows my mind. But
0: yeah.
10: And the second year, we were able to set a track record at Riverside with it timing in, which was real funny. The first lap was when I set the record. The second lap was faster, but the steering wheel came off. So I locked the brakes up, and all I can remember is Mike Ward sitting in a B car that was, what's the boy's name? His daddy had the forklift company.
0: Oh, Greg
10: Hotnett. Greg Hotnett.
0: Hoyt Hotnett's car.
10: Yeah.
0: Yeah.
10: And Mike's sitting there looking back at me, his eyes big.
0: That thing was the three car, the orange three.
10: Yeah.
0: That was actually Clayton Allen's car.
10: Like I was going to run into it, and I thought I was, but I got it stopped. But that was a real wild night.
0: All right. We got to talk about you, Robert Pruitt. You got to drive. I mean, I guess you drove for Robert until you got done, didn't you?
10: Yeah.
0: So Robert Pruitt was a guy that worked at Racing Service with Ricky Stenhouse and Ken Bennett and Scooter Brothers and Dean Harvey. And, he can do anything.
10: Yeah. Well, you know, Ricky built all the engines for my late models.
0: Right.
10: And we still talk about it all these years later about them heads. Wish we knew where they were because they were something else. Of course, Johnny Kirk got me my first chroma shaft. But then I moved over and Robert and I got together. Robert, that's when the technology on the cars were changing. Well, Robert had a can leaf car that he built.
0: I remember that. I remember he built that.
10: And I was just crazy about wanting to drive it. So he and I hooked up and had a partnership that was great until I quit in 91.
0: There you go. All right. We got a couple of minutes here on the Real Deal Race Report. I'm honored that you came in today.
10: Well, thanks for having me. And, you know, like I told you, we couldn't do it without the fans. David Berryman.
0: David Berryman still comes Saturday night, doesn't he?
10: Yeah, David followed me, wrote a real nice book for me. Cosette Taylor and her son Alan used to come from up in Tennessee, and then of course my friend Brad Cross, he always came and you know, he loved the story when Mongo threw the dust on my limited late model over at
0: Zambodian
10: night.
0: Dust.
10: Yeah, Zambodian dust.
0: Yeah.
10: But thanks for having me on the show, Lynn.
0: Right, is there anybody that you want to thank that helped you in your career? Who do you want to thank?
10: Well, David Miller, I mean Robert Pruitt of course, Ricky Stenhouse, I couldn't have done it without Ricky. We're still real close. My brother Jimmy, I mean, Jamie Kirk helped me. Daryl Miles, who we just lost, was always there with me and worked for me. So, you know, I had a great thing and Shaw and Denny and all of them. So it was really great.
0: All right. One other thing. You've had some health problems in the last couple of years.
10: Right.
0: And we're not going to talk about that. But I want to talk about what you told me this morning about James Heath.
10: Well, with my shop and my health issues, if I had not had James Heath, I couldn't make it. And James is Now, more than just employees.
0: We've known James Heath for, since we were all teenagers.
10: Well, James Heath went to work for me the week before I lost my dad in 1990.
0: Is that right?
10: All right, so we're going on 40-plus years together off and on.
0: And he's off work today. He's probably got that
10: Well, name. He's off work, but he's doing something. You're dang right.
0: He's probably got that garage door, trying to fix that garage door.
10: Right. Right.
0: The Real Deal Race Report. The checkered flag's flying here on the Real Deal Race Report. I want to thank Alan Van Lanahan for coming in this morning. I want to thank Michael Ray for calling in from North Carolina. I want to thank Lee Milligan-Hubbard for co-hosting the show today. 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
10: Thank you.

0: Welcome, everyone. We are the Geek Patrol, and our microphones don't have a stun setting. I'm Joe Thorderson, here with my buddy Brandon Olmstead and our pal Max over there behind the glass. And Brandon, the summer is here. It came in with a lot of mugginess, though.
1: Well, I mean, hey, welcome to Memphis in the summer during tornado season.
0: Yeah, exactly. So, well, let's just
1: be honest. Tornado season never ends around here.
0: No. Yeah, exactly. So, hey, real quick, we got things to get to today. So, Max, you've got, what is this, like a show and tell type thing?
2: A little bit, but it's also just a little bit of a legend and geekdom, you might call it, too.
0: Okay, cool. Yeah, it's going to involve manga. It's going to be very educational, I would think. So, and I've got something. I guess this is another show and tell. I've got a book here, too. The comic book story of baseball. And before you tune out, folks, because this is... It's not a sports show. I think this is going to overlap really nicely.
1: I was speaking with someone very recently who is a much wiser man than I, mm-hmm. who said that when it comes down to it, no matter what you're into, you can get to a geeky level of it. And this definitely is the geeky level of baseball.
0: Yeah, absolutely. And then we've got a shout out or two that we... Let's do those first, Brandon.
1: Okay, we can totally do the shout out first.
0: I've got one and you've got one, so...
1: Oh, wait, we both have one?
0: Yeah. But there's an art show coming up.
1: Okay, so which one do you want to take? Because...
0: Okay, well, let's just... Okay, it doesn't matter. We're plugged... Okay, we got our buddy Lynn Workman has an art show coming up, and I think you got the poster in front of you, so...
1: Featured Creatures, an art show by Lynn Workman, June 5th through August 2nd, 2026. It'll be at the Playhouse on the Square up on their second floor gallery. Now, if you've ever seen Lynn's art runs the gamut. He can do the
0: most... You can't really put him in a box because he does...
1: He can do the most realistic portraits you've ever seen in your life. But then he can also turn around and give you the most cartoony, just out there kind of setup. He does comic book art. He's done monster art. I think one of the things that's really cool about it is that if you look at the poster, it's a drive-in theater,
0: right?
1: Cartoony vehicles, everything else. But then the picture on the thing is the Creature from the Black Lagoon, and. Lynn does some just his black and white monster portraits are just, they're phenomenal.
0: Well, here's the thing about it too, folks. And we should say, because, we've seen Lynn's work for the last 20 years and he does a lot of airbrush. And what's interesting to me though, is that these days, some of the AI generated art from, like, if you said, show me a picture of the monster, the Creature from the Black Lagoon. It kind of looks, it's very polished. His work is so good that it almost looks AI generated, but it's not.
1: It's 100% not. In fact, I almost feel that I would say that because we know that AI kind of steals from artists that have put their work out there, I wouldn't be a bit surprised if some of the stuff you see has actually been cribbed from art that Lynn's put out there.
0: Yeah, yeah. And I will say, too, check out Lynn's... podcast, Drawing Funny. It's over. I listen off of Spotify, but you can find it, I think, most platforms. Yeah. But I like, it's very old school. But if you want to know what's going on in the cartoonist world in the Mid-South, he covers everything. I mean, he doesn't miss anything. So, Lynn, good luck to you, sir.
1: I don't know how he fits, especially when he does the, where he's hitting everything that happens in Memphis, and when he's talking about it, it's like, we did this and we did that.
0: Right.
1: I don't know how he does enough, any of that without just being exhausted all the time.
0: Exactly.
2: Is he the one that does the thing where it's like sound bits all the time?
0: Yeah, that's what I love about it.
2: How does he find that?
0: I don't know. That it looks like a lot of work. Max, when can we do that? Because I love those.
1: No.
0: It's very 1980s. Morning DJ radio type stuff. It's fun. I like it a lot.
2: So. We wouldn't have time in our segments if we just ate it up with all the sound bites.
0: It's like Crazy Ira in the Douche.
1: I completely agree with Max. We do not have enough time to get out our thoughts, let alone the sound bites.
0: Okay. And then another, this is a salute, and I'm going to just call these guys out in a good way and say, Brandon, this is exactly what geekdom in the Mid-South needs.
1: And of course,
0: we don't need any more. I don't know what you want to say. Non-cooperation or bad mouthing of other people or
1: the divisiveness needs to go away.
0: Right.
1: And these guys are probably the epitome of positivity when it comes to the geek community in Memphis. And that is the Beale Street Monster Club.
0: Yep.
1: They meet over at A. Schwab.
0: Give them a, give them a round of applause.
1: Absolutely.
0: They're good people, man. And they're young guys.
1: Yeah, yeah. Mike, and, they, and they're into all the classics. They just did a big Bigfoot show, or I don't know if we're allowed to say Bigfoot. I know that there, was some stuff back and forth about name changing and whatnot.
0: Oh, but Sasquatch.
1: All I know is that everybody I know who made it to, out to the show said it was great. And, of course, they really do. I mean, they take care of you.
0: Well, they're well researched too. They if you invite these guys to do a panel at your event, they put in an effort. They're going to have a PowerPoint. They're going to have good quality stuff.
1: I want to say it was 2023 that they came out and did some really good panels for MCFC, and they were some of the most polished panels I've ever seen.
0: Yeah,
1: and for these guys to still be young and new in the community, dude. I can't wait to see where they go with it.
2: So what you're telling me is that if I wanted to have them present to me like a polished PowerPoint of like the demonology of like hell and everything, they could do it.
0: They probably they know everything. They know. Okay, well, I'll tell you this, Max.
1: Or at least
0: they know
1: through cinema.
0: They know everything about the classic monsters. It's interesting. These are, you know, it's a young guy.
1: Yeah.
0: And they just know, I don't know, details about the production that went into the original Frankenstein and all the, I mean,
2: that's the
0: all
2: stuff
0: the nuts and bolts. You'd enjoy these guys, Max.
2: Because that's, we did a whole segment about like the thing about the Wizard of Oz and everything. Like the funnest parts about some of these old films are the drama behind the scenes. Like,
0: right.
2: What did Boris Karloff have to go through with all the makeup?
1: Yeah,
0: exactly. These guys know it all. So I don't, they just did, like you said, they did Bigfoot on Beale. Over at A. Schwab's. I know if you stay in touch with A. Schwab's and follow their Facebook page, you'll be able to stay in touch with the Beale Street Monster Club. But they're all over town. They're making their a footprint, Brandon. a good one. And this is what geekdom in the Mid-South needs, man. So so hats off to the Beale Street Monster Club. But hey, Max, I'm looking forward to this. You brought in a book.
2: Shin Takarajima.
0: It's a unique book.
1: Gesundheit.
0: Okay. And so Max is going to share that with us when we come back, and we're going to learn all about the history of manga.
3: The Geek Patrol is back.
4: I hate these nerds. Just because I'm stupider than them, they think they're smarter than me.
0: And welcome back to Geek Tank Radio, everybody. I'm Joe Thorgerson here with my buddy Brandon Olmstead and our pal Max over there behind the glass. And if you're just tuning in, real quick, we wanted to remind you that our buddy Lynn Workman has a show over at Playhouse in the Square. It's in the upstairs gallery running from June 5th to August 2nd. It's all about monsters, right?
1: Well, it's called Featured Creature.
0: Right. That's his thing. He does photorealism. I mean, his art looks almost fake sometimes because it's so perfect.
1: Right.
0: I mean, I'm sorry to say that, but it's real, folks. He did it all with an airbrush.
1: Yeah, Lynn, how dare you be as good as you are?
0: Yeah. And we gave a shout out to the Beale Street Monster Club. If you're not familiar with them, go find them on Facebook and follow all their or whatever social media you prefer, right, and follow their adventures. But then Max brought in the first modern manga, and you had it in the original Japanese.
2: Correct.
0: And then I was talking about my comic book story of baseball that my wife got me for my birthday. And Brandon, it led to a bigger thing of visual storytelling and the power of the graphic novel. Because I'll tell you, I'll admit this, there was a period in my life, all I was reading was comic books. I don't know about you. Again, and as an adult, that was my thing. I wanted to read comic books. So
1: there was something about a graphic novel that sucks you in.
0: Yeah.
1: You know, we always tell ourselves, it's like, well, I don't have time for this and I don't have time for that. You know, we really should take the time out to read, you know, as much as we can. And sometimes, you know, that the idea of just sitting down with a novel, especially if you're one of those people who's always on the go.
0: Right.
1: You know, you're like, oh, I really don't want to do this. You know, you get an Audible subscription so you can, you know, consume that way. But there's just something different from audiobooks as well as, you know, actual novels when you sit down and you crack open like the Three Jokers Part One.
0: Right.
1: And
0: right.
1: You know, immediately you get a big splash page. You've got a full on story going on, but there's just something that grabs you, and then next thing you know, it's 2 hours later, and you've been through an entire stack of comics.
2: Exactly. Because it's almost like looking at a, like a panel of art and everything. Like it's like if you watch like a really well drawn like movie and everything, like animated movie. Like you almost want to pause each frame because each frame is a work of art. Because it's like as you're reading and everything, yes, you're also getting good dialogue, but you're also getting like pretty artwork and everything. That's the one thing. Kind of going back to what I was reading is that when I, because I would have to translate each page and everything, it also it maybe kind of forced me to kind of look at the art as I was going and everything, and it makes you realize that an author who's making like a graphic novel or a comic and everything puts as much work in the dialogue as they do with the art and the panel themselves.
1: And let's just be honest. Sometimes when it comes to a regular, you know, like let's say a Tolkien novel.
0: Right.
1: The description in there can sometimes bring out the best visual in your head, but it also kind of feels like a slog sometimes when you're reading the description of a, you know, the cloudscape or the, you know, the Shire or something like that. It brings about, you know, this beauty, but it almost makes you not want to reread it because you're just like, all right, I got the visual.
0: Right.
1: All right, I'm going to spend 3.5 hours reading about the description of really cool things, but 2.5 minutes on a fight scene.
0: Right, right.
1: And and there's something about, you know, just having it all, you know, right there in the midst of a splash page from a graphic novel or a comic book.
2: That needs to be a Tolkien, like, for any relatives of J.R.R. Tolkien that happen to be listening to this show, consider a collaboration with, like, a local Brit, I'm a graphic novelist and everything, to condense the descriptions and everything into art form and then just leave the dialogue from, like, like Aragorn and Gandalf or whatever.
0: Yeah.
2: Okay. Make a graphic novel version of the Lord of the Rings for us.
1: Now, at the same time, I don't want to disparage any of our friends who literally live, eat, and breathe, you know, novels.
0: Right.
1: Because, you know, that you guys are awesome, too. We all consume our art in different ways, but there's sometimes the easiest way to get, especially a young male mind, into literature is to bring it to them graphically.
0: But the thing is, you don't have to pit one against the other.
1: No.
0: You absorb a novel differently than you absorb a graphic novel. But I will say, folks, if you're out there, one of the ones I think does it better than just, well, it doesn't do it, but it's just, it's noteworthy for how good it is.
1: Yeah.
0: I don't know if you remember, this is probably 1991 or 92 when it was a five-part series of Legends of the Batman, Legends of the Dark Knight, the one where he got hooked on Venom.
1: Yes.
0: You remember that? An exceptionally, because the visuals are great and the visuals told as much as the words did.
1: And it does.
0: And the art is great.
1: You kind of come out of reading that. You feel a little traumatized because you were on that journey with him.
0: Max, I think I showed you one of the... It's the one where Batman's all scruffy and he's got a beard.
2: One thing I liked about that particular story was he said that he wasn't wearing his bat suit because it just didn't feel right.
0: Right. So, folks, it's kind of a little spoiler, but it's a really... And it's the beginning... It's the beginning of like things like the character of Bane and everything, but it's basically Batman can't save this drowning girl and he's regretting that he's not strong enough to do these things. So the scientist gives him this this wonder drug that makes him stronger, but it also makes him more aggressive. Yeah. And he gets hooked. And it's like, it's really cool. It's a really great story. But the visuals are just as important as the words in that story.
2: Brandon, what I really like about what you said is like when you come out of it, you feel traumatized. And so I think the best stories can kind of make you feel the same things as the characters are experiencing, even if it's just on print or if it's just, you know, visually or audio visually. Like, for example, I'm watching this one anime right now and everything where it's like eight parts in this one arc because it's like they're stuck in a time loop and everything.
1: Right.
2: And so it might seem like a cheap way of filling eight episodes, but what's cool is it makes you feel almost that sort of sense of desperation and stuckness that the main characters felt too.
1: I think that right there shows you the power of a good writer or illustrator or animator.
0: Yeah.
1: Or even a live action actor. I mean, if they can get you to where you feel what the characters are going through. And I don't know how best to end that, but you know, because the words aren't coming to me right now.
0: Well, because, let's just say visual storytelling and graphic novels can be very powerful. So.
1: Yes.
0: All right, we got to go, you guys. The show's over. So until next week, we are the Geek Patrol, and I am Joe Thorderson.
2: I'm Maximilian.
1: And I am Brandon Olmstead, hoping that we never end up evoking our feelings on you.
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9: Here we are again, ladies and gentlemen, on The Real Deal Racing Report. And I'm Lynn Neal.
10: I'm Rick Taylor.
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10: That's a nice number.
9: That is a nice number. 225 shows in 226 weeks. Over 4 years on the radio here. And my keys still fit the door this morning.
10: Yeah, I got in too.
9: No, that's right. All right, today on the Real Deal Race Report, presented by Driven Racing Oil, powered by Rick's Powder Coating and Performance Plus Motorcycles of Memphis. We will open the book that we call Chasing the Checkers. And today, Chasing the Checkers is going to be with Moto Max. That's you, isn't it, Max?
2: That is me.
9: Rick Taylor is going to cover drag racing news. Plus, in the studio with the former owner, I guess, of the Southern Enduro Riders Association. Were you the owner of it?
11: I think I was just a steward for a few years. It's a nonprofit. It's been around for 51, going on 52 years now. And I was president chairman for a few years.
9: And the current co-owner of the American National Enduro Championship, which is the ANEC, and himself a racer from DeSoto County, Mississippi, actually a graduate of Horn Lake High School, is Mr. Chris Cantrell. So as I do every week, is that right, Chris? Graduated from Horn Lake?
11: Close enough.
9: Where'd you really graduate from?
11: Yeah. Horn Lake. I went to school at Horn Lake.
9: Long time ago, wasn't it?
11: It seems like three forevers ago.
9: Yeah. But you're much younger than Lance Smith is, and he graduated from there, too.
11: A little bit better looking, too.
9: That's exactly right. So as I do every week, I say the same thing, and today I'm not going to change things, so let's get it.

0: 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We check out the book that we call Chasing the Checkers. And today on Chasing the Checkers, we're going to hand the ball over, or the helmet, or the driving steering wheel, or whatever, to Max Arola, the producer here. And he's going to take the book that he calls Chasing the Checkers, and he's going to talk about it. So take it away, Max Arola.
1: Well, let's turn the page to 1977. First of all, I'm still surprised you have a library card.
0: Yeah, I do.
1: All right, so let's go back to 1977 when we get to Janet Guthrie, who was the first ever woman to race in the Indianapolis 500 on this day. I want to talk a little bit about Janet Guthrie because she's quite the cookie and everything in terms of, like, she's got quite the brains and everything. In 1960, she graduated with a degree in physics at Michigan, and then she even earned her pilot's license at the age of 17 to want to try to qualify to work for NASA.
0: Really?
1: Pretty impressive.
0: Yeah, very.
1: And then she would eventually get into her motorsports career. In 1977, it's a significant day for her because that's the day that she first started in the Indianapolis 500. What's significant about this particular race and everything is that she had a pretty decent qualifying speed, about 188, which is pretty decent for 77. But unfortunately, she was piloting the number 27 car at the time. But unfortunately, she had to retire early due to engine problems. And despite that mechanical failure, she actually ended up placing 29th place, which is impressive considering the background of engine failure. And then coupled with the fact of, like the pressure and everything of being the first woman to race and everything. But she was really very well acclaimed and everything.
0: And they take 33 drivers at the Indianapolis 500 is how many people start the race. And so she was the first female to ever qualify for the Indy 500?
1: Correct. First woman to qualify, first woman to actually race as well and everything, which is pretty impressive. This wasn't on the same day but it's pretty cool because Guthrie would later go on to make more Indy 500 history because a year later she would eventually finish ninth, which wasn't broken until Danica Patrick in 2005. But we'll get to her in a sec too because she also has record-making history.
0: Let's hear it.
1: So first off, Guthrie's result was even more incredible because she accidentally sprained her wrist the day 2 days before this particular race a year later in 78. And so she wore an elastic brace and essentially drove 500 miles one-handed.
0: No.
1: That takes a lot of guts.
0: Yeah.
1: Especially with all the pressure and everything. But it's pretty impressive. So congratulations to Janet Guthrie. And then over 28 years later and everything, Danica Patrick would take the reins and everything for women in the Indy 500, as she was the first woman to ever lead in the Indy 500 in 2005.
0: To lead a race? You mean to lead a lap?
1: Yeah, that lead an Indy race and everything, in 2005. And she was only 23 at the time and everything. She was driving a car that was co-owned by, among other people, David Letterman.
0: Yeah, David Letterman was very active. He still is active at the Indy 500.
1: So that was pretty funny. But I learned that a pit stop at the 79th lap of the race and everything, she accidentally stalled her engine. And she went from 4th place to 16th place. And so she had to spend the next 70 laps climbing back into the top 10. And then she took the lead with 10 laps left and everything to 300,000 screaming fans at the Indy Motor Speedway, which is pretty cool. But unfortunately, her pit crew took a gamble that would be costly. So she was in the lead and everything. She took the lead and everything. But the pit crew was like,
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1: Yeah, by nearly 6 seconds in the Indy Japan 300.
0: Yeah, I remember that deal that she won in Japan. I mean, that was at the time that I don't think that was that a points. I don't think it was a points paying race, because it was a kind of an exhibition race out of the country. But she still gets, and I may be wrong, and I'm sure if anybody wants to send a text into the Rick's Powder Coating text line that they can, you know, correct us on it. But I'm thinking that was just an exhibition race, and it wasn't actually a points paying race for that year. And like I said, I may be wrong.
1: I'd still consider it an impressive feat and everything. And she would eventually go on to retire in 2018 and everything.
0: You're talking about Danica Patrick.
1: Yeah, Danica Patrick.
0: Yeah.
1: I'd say Janet Guthrie and Danica Patrick, we highly salute you today on Chasing the Checkers for your accomplishments.
0: There you go. And she also went on to become a NASCAR driver. She drove for Rick Hendrick's Motorsports in NASCAR for many years, until she retired from there. So Danica Patrick will go down in history as one of the fastest females in the, you know, in history,
1: which is pretty impressive. And then of course we have nowadays women like Erica Enders and everything. I'm a, yeah. Like that are kind of keeping the spirit alive and everything for women in racing.
0: There's and you're exactly right. Janet Guthrie kind of kicked the door open for women in racing, and I'm telling you, that had to be a big deal in 1977. For a female to be a competitive driver at the Indianapolis 500, I would think.
1: Especially since it's like a male-dominated field and everything back then and everything. You know, like you have like a probably an all-male pit crew and everything. And then I forget the name of the person that you had recently on the show where they had an all-female pit crew and everything. So that's
0: that was
1: sort
0: Chase
1: of like,
0: Howard.
1: Yeah, Chase Howard sort of like reversed the roles there and everything, which is pretty impressive. I always appreciate I always appreciate people that kind of tend to break the mold for the better.
0: That was cool. Great, great job there, Max Arola, on your Chasing the Checkers segment for our show number 225 here. All right, looks like the caution flag's flying here on the Real Deal Race Report. When we come back, we're going to get drag racing news from Rick Taylor. Plus, a little later in the studio, we're going to have from Horn Lake, Mississippi, or actually South Haven, Mississippi, is going to be Mr. Chris Cantrell. So stick around to the Real Deal Race Report.

0: Welcome back to the Real Deal Race Report. 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Located off I-240 and Covenant Pike on Pleasant View in Memphis, that's Performance Plus Motorcycles. Hey, I got to talk about, it's very, very sad that less than a week ago, or maybe a little over a week ago, that Kyle Busch, the 41-year-old NASCAR champion, passed away from bacterial pneumonia that turned sepsis. And
1: that is so crazy.
0: He died. I mean, he's gone. And he was one of NASCAR's most successful drivers with over 234 wins in the NASCAR's top three racing series that included NASCAR Truck with 69 wins, the Xfinity Series, which what we used to call the Busch Series, 102 wins, and the NASCAR Cup Series, which we used to call Winston Cup, with 63 series. He leaves a wife, Samantha, a son, Brexton, and a daughter, Lennox. He was right. I got to say this. You know, for the whole time that I've heard of Kirk and Kyle Busch, I always thought that with them being from Las Vegas, Nevada, I thought that their dad and their family were big in the casino and that they came from a, you know, rich background. No. But boy, was I confused, like I wouldn't believe. Come to find out, his dad, Tom Busch, was a mechanic at a Ford dealership in Las Vegas. He became a Mack Tool dealer, which is a, you know, like a Snap-on guy. I used to be a Mack Tool man, and I know that you got to work your tail off doing that, and you don't make any money. And then he became an automotive repair shop owner in Las Vegas, and his two sons, Kirk and Kyle Busch, they learned how to work on cars and stuff in his dad's automotive repair shop, and not because they wanted to, but it was because they had to. And it's just unbelievable that at such a young age that he's gone. And what is so surprising about all this is that obviously the symptoms were there. I mean, he's been coughing for at least a couple of weeks. And yeah, the road course at Watkins Glen.
1: That's when he called for a doctor.
0: Yeah, and if I remember right, I mean, he finished seventh at Watkins Glen, and in the last, you know, the last laps of the race, you can back me up on this.
1: 28 Rick. Laps to go is when he asked him to get him a doctor sitting there when he got done.
0: So he calls in on the radio to his crew.
1: Yeah, to his crew chief.
0: And he tells him,
1: I need a shot.
0: Yeah, but he had had some sinus problems.
1: I'm sure he thought he just needed a sinus cocktail or something.
0: Yeah. And so, and then obviously the doctor met him at the thing and gave him a shot or whatever. And then he goes and he wins a truck race just a couple of weeks ago. And, he is now supposedly the story that I got was that he was in a simulator with NASCAR
1: and passed out
0: in the simulator. And supposedly now, and I don't know if this is fact, somebody told me this, so, you know, who knows, but supposedly the simulator was, you know, in a race car condition, and the temperature in the simulator was very high, and apparently he got dehydrated in the simulator, and he fainted, I guess. And supposedly he made his way to the bathroom or something, and he falls out in the bathroom, and somebody finds him in the bathroom, and they rush him to the hospital, and, you know, 12 hours later, he's gone.
1: Yeah, so just a sad, sad deal on all levels.
0: It definitely is a sad deal on all levels.
1: Sad, I mean, for the family, for the sport, for the, you know, racing community. I mean, just as a person, just a great guy that is no longer here with us.
0: Yeah, it's very sad. And I was talking about his dad being a Mack Tool salesman and a mechanic and an automotive shop owner. But his mother worked in, she worked for the county, and I want to say it was the county, Clark County in Nevada. She worked for the school district in Clark County, you know, at the Clark County School District in the Las Vegas area. And so my point is that for, you know, the whole time that I've heard about Kyle Busch and Kirk Busch, I just took it for granted that with them being from Las Vegas, I don't know why, what gave me this idea, but I just thought that they that the family had something to do with casinos and that they were, you know, came from money and all that stuff. And now to find out that his dad, Tom, was a late model, you know, a late model racer. And those kids grew up at the racetrack watching their father race. And what brought his career to an end was he had a bad wreck and he broke his neck. And so that ended his career. And Kirk and Kyle Busch started racing in Legends cars, which are bigger than a go-kart, smaller than a dirt late model. About the size of a midget. And they had, back in those days, the Legends, all the Legends cars that were, a Legend car was a series of racing, and they used a Yamaha 1200, an FJ 1200 motor in all of them. And they had to be, they were all what was considered a stock motor, a sealed motor or whatever. And that's how that those guys got their start, was racing and being champions in the Las Vegas or the Nevada area in the what was called a dirt, in the Legend series. Car, so, yeah. Man, it's just a horrible situation for, it's really a bad thing. So sad to see that he's gone. And I know that we hear that Richard Childress, the owner of his NASCAR team that Kyle Busch drove for in the number 8 NASCAR, that Richard Childress is going to take that number, the number 8, and he's going to retire that number, and they're going to leave that number available for Brexton, Kyle Busch's son, who is about, I guess he's about 11 or 12 years old now.
1: He just celebrated a birthday about a week before.
0: Oh, man, it's so sad. Yeah. But he has been...
1: Got the gift.
0: He's definitely got the gift. And they've been... he raced last year at the Chili Bowl, the Dirt Chili Bowl that happens every year in Tulsa, Oklahoma. And Kyle Busch raced, you know, at the Chili Bowl also. So that deal is just horribly sad.
1: Yeah.
0: All right, we got to talk about rain this weekend. The rain has affected... not only the United Sprint Car Series 2026 Speed Weeks, which was supposed to start last Friday night in Benton, Missouri, Saturday night at Riverside Speedway, Sunday night at Old Number One Speedway in Harrisburg, Arkansas, Monday night at Pike at Pine Ridge Speedway outside of Tupelo, next Thursday night at Talladega, or I guess that was this week, Talladega, right. Friday night it's supposed to have been at Hattiesburg, Saturday night was supposed to be at Meridian. But the 2026 United Sprint Car Series, the USCS Speed Weeks for 2026, has been completely rained out.
1: That's crazy.
0: It is crazy. And I was talking to Pete Walton, the owner of the series, and he told me that in 24, 25, and now 26, that rain has affected Speed Weeks, but this is the first year in the last 3 years that rain has completely washed out the whole series. They've, you know, the last 2 years, they've had just a couple of races that were rained out, but they were able to get in some of the races, and they were able to crown a champion for 2025 and 2024. But in 2026, the championship is going to go to Mother Nature.
1: That's insane. It's been affecting everybody, though, everywhere.
0: I also talked to Clayton Allen yesterday about Riverside Speedway, the races that are supposed to be tonight, and they're canceled because of rain. And hopefully, I don't know for sure. I did talk to the guys that own that Doug Layton that runs the promoter of the Atoka Raceway Park where they race dirt carts, where I'm supposed to race tonight. And they didn't know as of now whether or not they're going to be able to race or not. But it looks like that their deal is questionable. Right. And also, Rick, you know that Holly Springs Motorsports was supposed to have a big weekend this weekend. And
1: yeah, they had some unfortunate events down there.
0: What happened? How did the bathroom catch on fire?
1: They thought it was a hot water heater.
0: Really?
1: Shorted out, yeah.
0: And it burned the building down.
1: Yeah.
0: Yeah.
1: So they had to clean that mess up. And
0: and they've got rain that has affected them, too, so they just threw the towel in.
1: That's right.
0: I mean, can you blame them?
1: No, not really. I mean, everybody wants to race for sure, but if it's raining.
0: If it's raining, you can't race. Unless you're racing motorcycles in the woods or racing motocross on the motocross track, and rain doesn't affect
1: some other form of racing than going down a racetrack.
0: That's exactly right.
2: We're definitely racing this weekend.
0: Yeah, is that right? All right. The caution flag's flying here on the Real Deal Race Report. We'll come back. We're going to get drag racing news from Rick Taylor, and later we're going to have in the studio. We got him in the studio now, Mr. Chris Cantrell. So stick around to the Real Deal Race Report.

0: 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All right, we're in the studio with Rick Taylor, and we are going to talk about drag racing. So take it away, Rick Taylor.
1: Well, there's a bunch of news going on with IHRA. They canceled the Memphis race at the end of the year. Triple Crown.
0: I mean, deal. I don't know that they just moved the race.
1: Yeah, but I would say canceled because we were all anticipating.
0: They canceled the race that was going to be at the Memphis Motorsports Park, They moved it to Maple Grove.
1: That's right. And so they're still having the Triple Crown Series. You know, there's going to be three races, and if somebody can sweep them, they can win an extra $1 million bonus.
0: So if one of the racers in Top Fuel or Funny Car wins both

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1: Somebody may not agree with it. I don't have a dog in the hunt.
2: Just thought it was strange, but anyway.
1: Especially
2: the way it all went down.
1: It kind of went down. Kind of the way it came together and the way it went down. I mean, I was surprised that they put her in the position that they put her in.
2: I was too, but she seemed to accept the position and try to do what she could.
1: We're talking about Leah Martin.
2: Yeah, she was getting after it. I felt like was doing all she could with what she had to work with.
1: Yeah, and of course, obviously there was, management problems.
2: Right.
1: Somebody didn't like something, and they just didn't like the way that it was going. And so
2: stuff runs uphill real fast.
1: That's exactly right. So, I mean, that's kind of how that deal happened. I got to talk about, Rick and I need to talk about them moving the race from Memphis. Rick, I know you and I have had conversation about the Memphis Motorsports Park and about all the activity after they bought the Memphis Motorsports Park. And I'm going to say what this is fixing to be the sixth month of the year. 6 months ago, the Memphis Motorsports Park was vacant.
2: Vacant.
1: I'm talking about,
2: nobody really wanted it.
1: Nobody really wanted it. Yeah. And in December, Daryl Cutter, wrote a check.
2: He did.
1: And bought the property.
2: He did.
1: And so we have, Rick and I have been covering this thing on the Real Deal Race Report. And I know that you can remember, Rick, when we talked about the that they're going to race in September at the Memphis Motorsports Park and it was going to be part of the Triple Crown Series. We looked at each other and like,
2: there's no way.
1: Well, but
2: he is the man in the construction industry.
1: That's exactly right. And as I've told you guys before, the XAI plant in South Haven at the corner of Stanton and Tulane, just south of State Line Road and Stanton Road, is where the XAI plant is, and it's right next door to Dino Don McCommon's machine shop. And I've been down there many times, and I went down there Wednesday morning around 6:15 in the morning. I drove by there, and I'm telling you, it looks like a bunch of dang a beehive of activity. I mean, there's trucks, buses, cars, construction stuff, side by sides. Where the plant is being built, the roads have got so much mud and so much dirt on them that they've got sweeper trucks and water trucks that are, wash the roads down every day. And they've got, 24 hours a day, 7 days a week. There's 5,000 employees that are going to and from that place, and they're parking their cars on Holmes Road and north of State Line Road, and Klein Bus Tours is shipping employees in and out of that business 24 hours a day, 7 days a week. So I'm thinking that as from a business standpoint, as a, me being a former business owner, I know that making a living is much more important than drag racing is.
2: It is. And, I mean, that's his number one customer. I mean, it's on his sleeve.
1: Yeah. So.
2: Or one of his number one customers anyway.
1: So, for the IHRA to postpone the race or to actually move the race that they had planned, I mean, that's just the way it is. I mean,
2: It hadn't been because it hadn't went the way they wanted it to go for sure, because we've been told, I don't know if 100% I'm going to say that, but the county has slowed them down with permitting
1: a little bit. Yeah. And, I mean, that is true.
2: So, I mean, when the guy came, he was ready to roll
1: They did roll that day.
2: The day he had the shovels and stuff out, they were ready to roll. And then they stopped.
1: I was there.
2: And I think they had a window of opportunity to get a bunch of stuff done, and that window got shut out.
1: Yeah,
2: because the county shut them down, and I don't for the life of me understand. And this is going to get a little political, but I don't understand why Memphis and Shelby County, they complain about everything. They want better stuff. They want nice stuff. And you have a man that comes to town. And he's going to spend $60 million on a facility.
1: He
2: and
1: donated
2: you go out there, and
1: he donated $10 million to St. Jude.
2: So that's $70 million he's dropping in our market in the county, and you're going to go out there and stop him over some. Kind of not so
1: dust
2: cool.
1: Flying.
2: Dust flying.
1: Yeah.

0: permit.
1: Yeah.
0: I mean, come on, guys.
1: Yeah.
0: Use a little common sense.
1: Like, how about, yeah.
0: I'll just pull up and say, hey, next time you do the next one, would you do this? I'm going to give you this little fine. Keep on rolling.
1: Right. I mean they fined him $25,000.
0: I mean, that is so dumb.
1: I agree.
0: I don't agree with that at all.
1: I don't agree with that.
0: I don't think the people that are running that ship over there understand how businesses work.
1: Are they? You're talking about the government of Memphis?
0: Yeah, because they wouldn't be doing that. If they ran a business, they would know that's not how you do it.
1: That's exactly right. And I got to give credit to Amber Mills. She's kind of that's her district right there.
0: Right.
1: And she is a big advocate of this thing becoming reality.
0: Right.
1: So
0: it's just hard to fight people though that don't understand the game and don't use their head or have any common sense, because I mean, that's a lot of money is going to get spent
1: in
0: the market. And that's so many people that he's going to pay that are people that live here to do things.
1: That's exactly right. And the $60 million
0: that's just to get going.
1: That's just right. That's right. He's scheduled to invest $60 million in the facility. Plus he's given $10 million to St. Jude. And that doesn't even include what happens after the facility gets going, about all the money that'll generate our tax revenue and all of the
0: Vistra
1: income and all that stuff. It just
0: blows my mind.
1: It blows my mind too. Yeah.
0: That y'all would stop somebody. Like, obviously this guy's in the construction business. This is what he does for a living.
1: Right.
0: He's not doing something so outrageous that maybe he forgot to go get a little permit or something.
1: Or whatever.
0: Maybe he thought he had it and he didn't, or maybe there's something that they didn't fill out. I don't know everything, but from the outside looking at what they're doing, it's crazy that we stopped him.
1: It does look insane.
0: And now I think we've lost our window of opportunity, and he's down there trying to get that place done.
1: Now, well, yeah.
0: Because they hadn't started on that when he was going to do the track.
1: Yeah. Well, I can tell you one thing. It is a goddamn beehive down there at Stanton and Tulane Road with the XAI plant. I mean, I witnessed it myself. And if you drive down there.
0: I wish there was a beehive at the racetrack on Fight Road.
1: It will be eventually. It may be. And, of course, I don't know when it's scheduled for the XAI plant to be a finished part of construction. You got any idea?
0: As soon as they can open it up.
1: Yeah. But I'm thinking they're
0: behind schedule because everything always gets behind in
1: construction. Well, it sure looks like they're behind in schedule because they are running around like a bunch of dang bees around a beehive.
0: You know, that weather you're talking about, that doesn't help people when they're doing construction work.
1: No. But, hey, I'm a fan. I can guarantee you one thing on the Real Deal Race Report. Rick Taylor and Lynn Neal are not going to spread any negative bull crap, any negative cow patty about the IHRA or about anything about racing. So
0: I just wish that Shelby County somebody would listen to the show and say, hey, you know what? Maybe we should go out there and let this guy get back.
1: How about a little support?
0: Yeah, a little support.
1: A little support.
0: That's right.
1: All right, looks like the white flag's flying here on the Real Deal Race Report. When we come back, we're going to have in the studio with us, or he's in here right now, Mr. Chris Cantrell. So stick around the Real Deal Race Report.

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9: Lane.
10: That's what I thought.
9: Yep.
10: All right. And your dad, he didn't just race from, you know, a couple times. I mean, he raced Woods Hair Scramble race and enduro racing at many events.
9: Oh yeah, I mean, I would say hundreds, but that could be
10: dozens.
9: Several hundreds.
10: Let's say dozens
9: a year for 20 years. I would say something like that. He probably started 82-ish,
10: yeah,
9: around 82, and he was, like you mentioned earlier, SCRA, Southern Enduro Rider Association. He was chairman of SCRA. And
10: really?
9: Also, yeah.
10: I did not know
9: I
10: that.
9: I think we were the first and as of yet only father-son duo that both chaired the organization.
10: I did not know that.
9: Pretty cool.
10: I know that your dad was very serious in the off-road motorcycle racing, whether it be enduro or hair scrambles, and he actually, if I remember right, your dad retired from Federal Express.
9: He did.
10: And back in the early 80s, Federal Express had a dirt bike racing team.
9: To hear him tell FedEx stories from back then, it was the coolest place on the planet to work.
10: Oh, yeah.
9: Probably
10: yeah.
9: like working at XAI nowadays. But yeah. They had a bowling team, which is cool. Not as cool as a dirt bike racing team. But,
11: no,
9: you know,
11: not.
9: They did a lot of fun stuff together.
10: Yeah. He not only was he on the FedEx dirt bike racing team, but my friend David Lloyd was also on that team, and David Lloyd's got pictures of that of some of that stuff that he did. So
9: can you imagine a company having a dirt bike racing team?
10: No,
9: in 2026?
10: Oh my God! I mean, they would today they would be like, no way,
11: no.
10: Get our name off of everything.
9: So you want me to tell y'all a cool story?
10: Sure.
9: I try to keep it quick, and it's ever so slightly related to a company having a dirt bike team in 2026. I'm going to plug my son's private school that he goes to, Westminster Academy in Memphis, over off of Ridgeway.
10: Right.
9: Early in the school year, this past year that just ended, one of the teachers called, and his school has four houses, kind of like a Harry Potter type deal, and they compete throughout the year with each other. Well, they do a field day early in the year, and teacher called me and said, hey, McLean rides motorcycles, right? Well, we're putting our skit together for field day. Do you think he could ride in while we played Bad to the Bone over the loudspeaker?
10: No.
9: Yeah. And before that conversation was all over with, we had a plan for McLean to ride his motorbike, hit a ramp, jump across, and that was how they were going to start this skit.
10: Sure.
9: So in 2025, an eighth grader in Memphis, Tennessee, got to jump his motocross bike in front of the entire school. I don't think anything gets cooler than that.
10: Oh, that is for sure.
9: I know
10: cool.
9: You were riding when you were school age.
10: Oh yeah,
9: every school age dirt bike rider dreams.
11: That's the top.
9: I feel like he's peaked though. I don't know that you can beat that. But anyhow, plug out to Westminster Academy.
10: Yeah. That is great. All right, you're in the studio today because you are the co-owner of a national enduro off-road motorcycle racing deal.
9: That is it. It's the AMA National Enduro Series.
10: American Motorcycle Association.
9: Yeah, American Motorcycle Association. The AMA actually started the Enduro Series. It's the oldest off-road racing series in the country, and one of in the world. We call it ANEC, American National Enduro Championship. We bought it from another promoter group, NEPG, a couple years ago, leased it back to them, and the 2026 series is the first one that has been under our control.
10: When you say we?
9: We, my partner and co-owner is a bit of a legend in his own time in off-road racing, Stuart Baylor Jr.
10: A bit.
9: Yeah, Stu is...
10: very famous.
9: Man, he's just bigger than life.
10: Yeah.
9: You know, he's boisterous and rambunctious, but at the same time, he's kind-hearted, just the coolest guy you could ever be friends with, and fast as all
10: he can twist the grip off a dirt bike.
9: Yeah. I don't know if I should say this in public, and it doesn't get a lot more public than radio. He has an image out there of being just a bulldog on a dirt bike.
10: A bulldog. Yeah.
9: You know, just knocking trees down. The woods just conform to what he wants to happen in a race. And I saw him. He was training with my son and some other kids one day. And I'm sure he can ride like that. But what I saw was a ballerina on a dirt bike. It's like art in motion.
10: Sure.
9: It's just the most. A lot like watching a dirt track guy that is really fast. You know, what's the old saying? Slow is smooth and slow is fast, whatever.
10: Yep.
9: Like it's just like watching somebody that's so good at something and you know you'll never be that good. Mm-hmm. It's just kind of heartbreaking. But he's a great guy, great to be business partners with.
10: All right, let's talk about now. You guys are racing today. Where are y'all racing?
9: This weekend.
10: This weekend.
9: There's a local race, regional race. SUR is racing in Clanton, Alabama.
10: And that's where you're heading when you leave here. Rain or shine.
9: Yep.
10: Doesn't matter. Race in the rain, we don't care.
9: Yep, the camper's ready to pull out, trailer's loaded. When I leave here, we're going to hop in and head south.
10: All right, let's talk about this series that you're a co-owner in, and what you guys have got planned for just a little bit. You're going to go to Portugal in a couple of weeks.
9: Yeah, so
10: let's talk about that.
9: Stu and his family and my family and I are leaving next week to go to Portugal to watch round one of the World Enduro Series, which is the equivalent of our series in Europe.
10: Sure.
9: And I'm sure we'll pick up a few lessons over there. Also kind of want to spread the American style of enduro racing to them a little bit and see if we can't maybe meet in the middle somewhere.
10: All right. I've told some folks that you are that maybe with your Portugal trip that you're going to try to maybe get some activity that's going to bring the world guys into the United States of America soon.
9: Absolutely.
10: Tell us a little bit about that in our last 2 minutes.
9: The World GP, World Enduro Series, they're deeply interested in coming to the States, but our racing over here is a different style. We're both racing enduros, but it's a little bit different, and that's really the main reason for the trip. So we can go over there and figure out how we can get them here, if not next year, maybe the year after that, and have some international off-road superstars in the United States racing.
10: All right, Chris, tell everybody how that they can get any information about this racing series that you're involved with.
9: It's super easiest way would be nationalenduro.com. There's a lot of educational information there if you want to learn about racing, how to register for a race, where the races are, schedule, rules, regulations, all that. Everything's right there.
10: Got anybody that you want to thank for being on the radio?
9: I don't think we have enough time on this show for me to thank all the people that need it.
10: I
9: hope that I have done a good enough job out there thanking everybody that they know. But thank you for having me. I appreciate you letting me be
10: here. There you go. All right. Looks like the checker flag's flying here on the Real Deal Race Report. Hey, next week we're going to have in the studio is going to be Miss Lee Milligan Hubbard is going to be coming in the studio to talk about NHRA racing. I think they're in Maple Grove this weekend. And we're going to have a gentleman that's from Whitehaven, actually graduated from Hillcrest High School, that owns an automotive repair shop in Whitehaven that used to be a dirt late model guy and very successful in the dirt late model world. And his name is Alan Van Landingham. So check us out next Saturday or this Saturday at 10 a.m. on Saturdays. It's 11 a.m. on Sundays right here on News Talk 98.9. It's the Real Deal Racing Report. We'll see you next week.
3: Welcome. Welcome, everyone. We are the Geek Patrol, and our microphones don't have a stun setting. I'm Joe Thorderson, here with my buddy Brandon Olmstead and our pal Max over there behind the glass. And, Brandon, the summer is here. It came in with a lot of mugginess, though.
11: Well, I mean, hey, welcome to Memphis in the summer during tornado season.
3: Yeah, exactly. So, well,
11: let's just be honest. Tornado season never ends around here.
3: No. Exactly. So, hey, real quick, we got things to get to today. So, Max, you've got, what is this, like a show and tell type thing?
12: A little bit, but it's also just a little bit of a legend and geekdom, you might call it, too.
3: Okay, cool. Yeah, it's going to involve manga. It's going to be very educational, I would think. So, and I've got something. I guess this is another show and tell. I've got a book here, too, The Comic Book Story of Baseball. And before you tune out, folks, because this is... It's not a sports show. I think this is going to overlap really nicely.
11: I was speaking with someone very recently who is a much wiser man than I, mm-hmm. who said that when it comes down to it, no matter what you're into, you can get to a geeky level of it. And this definitely is the geeky level of baseball.
3: Yeah, absolutely. And then we've got a shout out or two that we... Let's do those first, Brandon.
11: Okay, we can totally do the shout out.
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0: I didn't. I just went, no. I will always be a second-hand cigar smoker.
1: Yeah.
0: If I'm out golfing, if people go, you want a cigar? No, I don't think so. But you can. You mind if I smoke it? No, I love the smell. I'm a second-hand cigar smoker. And that this goes back about 20 years ago, the people I used to golf with all the time.
1: Yeah.
0: Gary doesn't smoke cigars? No, no, no. He's a second-hand cigar smoker.
1: Yeah.
0: It's like that and diesel. Well, not anymore diesel, but the old diesel smell.
1: Oh, man, yeah, no, that's, I love the smell of diesel.
0: I know.
1: I love the smell of diesel in the morning. Smells like victory.
2: 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Lee Milligan Hubbard will bring a drag racing report, plus in the studio with a former dirt bike racer, now a bicycle racer from Memphis, is Jimmy Schofield's son, Mr. Mason Schofield. 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
3: News. I'm Chris DeMail. Three executions took place in the U.S. on Thursday.
4: Oklahoma, Tennessee, and Alabama carrying out the death sentences. All three of the prisoners convicted of murder. Although unusual, the fact that they occurred on the same day, merely a coincidence.
3: Fox's Gary Baumgarten. It's the first time three executions have happened on the same day in 16 years. Nearly two dozen Democratic-led states suing the federal government over a Trump administration effort to remove unqualified foreign truck drivers from the road.
5: What's happening here is you have these liberal states actually siding with an illegal truck driver over the safety of an American citizen. It shows how perverse these radical leftists have become.
3: Transportation Secretary Sean Duffy on Fox's The Ingram Angle. More than 280 now dead after a powerful earthquake in Colombia. The search continues for survivors. 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

0: We are Red Eye Radio. He's Eric Carney, and I'm Gary McNamara. Social Security and also Norway and socialism in Norway coming up on the bottom of the hour. I just saw this one. Illinois Governor Pritzker asks oil executives to return profits to the drivers.
1: Yeah, okay.
0: How?
1: You know, they tried that. Remember when Tillerson was CEO of ExxonMobil and they went after him? You have to take your paycheck. You should give that back to the people that are paying high prices. And then we did all the math on it, and it came out to, like, I don't know, 25 cents per person.
0: Did we actually?
1: Yeah, we did the math on it. Yeah. Crazy.

0: 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They call me Real Deal. 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Lee Milligan Hubbard will bring a drag racing report, plus in the studio with a former dirt bike racer, now a bicycle racer from Memphis, is Jimmy Schofield's son, Mr. Mason Schofield. That's the Real Deal Race Report, Saturdays at 10, Sundays at 11, right here on News Talk 98.9.
1: News. I'm Chris DeMeo. Luigi Mangione is reportedly expected to change his plea on federal charges of stalking and killing UnitedHealthcare CEO Brian Thompson.
2: It not only cancels the January federal trial, but could also end his state trial because of New York's double jeopardy law, because the state case is where Mangione faces actual murder charges.
1: Fox's Brian

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1: Producing millions of extra doses. Individual shots have not been marketed separately in the U.S. for decades. I'm Lisa Dwyer.
2: The U.S. federal court in Manhattan will be the scene today when Luigi Mangione, charged with the killing of a health insurance executive, is expected to plead guilty. Correspondent Mike Hempen reports the plea will resolve the federal case 1 month before Mangione is expected to face New York State charges on murder next month.
3: A source tells the Associated Press that Luigi Mangione is expected to plead guilty as early as Friday in the federal case accusing him of stalking and killing UnitedHealthcare CEO Brian Thompson. The person speaking anonymously also says it's possible Mangione could change his mind. He's expected to attend a hearing Friday in the case. Mangione is accused of shooting Thompson outside a New York City hotel in December 2024. His lawyers and spokespeople for the Justice Department and Manhattan federal prosecutors have declined to comment. I'm Mike Hempen.
2: America in the Morning for Friday, August 14th, 2026 is produced by Jeff McKay.
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7: A better life with Dr. Sanjay Gupta.
8: So-called superagers, they are an enviable segment of the population. People who are older than 80, whose brains function like someone a fraction of their age. It's true, a lot of these people have genetics on their side, but more and more research is bearing out the idea that people who practice good brain health also slow their cognitive decline. Dr. Richard Isaacson, a pioneer in the Alzheimer's space, told us that, quote, his studies have found lifestyle changes including diet, exercise, reducing stress and optimizing sleep, along with managing vascular risk factors with certain medications, can actually help grow brain areas and also reduce telltale signs of Alzheimer's, such as tau tangles and amyloid plaques. What else helps? Staying social, surrounding yourself with family and friends, and maybe even volunteering for a real sense of purpose. I'm Dr. Sanjay Gupta, helping you live a better life.
9: True origin, we do know baseball gave America one of its most enduring expressions. 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
13: Fox News, I'm Chris DeMeo. War Secretary Pete Hegseth saying the U.S. military is maintaining the blockade of the Strait of Hormuz and can do so indefinitely.
14: The U.S. naval blockade is in full effect. It is designed, of course, to prevent Iranian or Iranian-linked vessels from transiting the Strait. And as a result of that blockade, President Trump says, quote, the USA has total control over the Strait of Hormuz. I think we will keep it.
13: Fox's Jonathan Hunt. 3 executions taking place in the U.S. on Thursday.
15: Oklahoma, Tennessee, and Alabama carrying out the death sentences. All 3 of the prisoners convicted of murder. Although unusual, the fact that they occurred on the same day, merely a coincidence.
13: Fox's Gary Baumgarten. 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
1: At what's happening from the Fox News Rundown.
2: Good morning. It's Friday, August 14th, 2026. I'm Ted Lindner. This is the Fox News Rundown. The Kennedy Center Board plans to restore President Trump's name to the building. Fox's Jared Halpern has more from the White House.
3: The Performing Arts Center's Board of Trustees voted to add President Trump's name to the building's facade, according to Democratic Congresswoman Joyce Beatty, a member of the board. Beatty calls the development a transparent effort to circumvent a court ruling. She says the board approved a resolution to add restored and renovated by President Donald J. Trump to the building. The board, made up of a majority of supporters of President Trump's, also approved plans to close the

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1: Memphis Morning News. Hello, it is 6:02. Not only is it 6:02, but it is Friday at 6:02. Happy payday, everybody, along with Ditch and Tommy Rowe in the temporary news lounge, also known at the end of our table here at the FedEx St. Jude Championship, the first round of the FedEx Cup playoff. We're thrilled to be here with you for Memphis Morning News. And there's you, the tones of Ditch.
2: Let's go. Let's get it going.
1: In,
2: your news. Mitch Wright Plumbing, Heating, and Air.
3: From the Mitch Wright Plumbing, Heating, and Air News Desk, here's Memphis Morning News with five things first thing.
4: Well, number one.
1: Absolutely awful, awful, awful, awful story as a father is now left to mourn the death of his six-year-old daughter. According to the dad and from News Channel 3, the dad, Brian Jones, says his daughter, Winter, rode a daycare bus from a Cordova daycare to and from Mackenhall Elementary and was not taken off to school Thursday. She died in that bus after being left inside the bus. According to the dad, she passed away with an internal temperature of 109 degrees.
2: Man.
1: Nonverbal autistic child. Police confirmed yesterday afternoon that this had occurred. She was taken in critical condition to a hospital where she was pronounced dead. Last night, some crime scene tape was strung up across Walnut Knoll, where a small bus marked Kid University was parked in front of the Kid University daycare. Mm. Memphis Shelby County Schools said that they were aware of the incident, and they were also looking into it, but this was, according to the dad, the child was left on the daycare bus. This was not a Memphis Shelby County Schools bus, but awful, awful,
2: it's
1: awful.
2: It's terrible.
5: Number two.
2: All right. Number two on five things. First thing, today, it's day number two here at FedEx St. Jude Championship, but today is also a big day with our friends at Tunnel to Towers Foundation. As you know, we had Gavin on earlier this week from Tunnel to Towers talking about the transformation of a former Memphis hotel getting a whole new purpose. And this is, you know, one of the great aspects of Tunnel to Towers. It started and was created out of the tragedy of 9/11 when the Siller family lost a member of their family and a firefighter. And the Tunnel to Towers Foundation was created and initially started as, you know, a foundation for first responders. And it has grown into something so much bigger. And now their goal is for veterans, homeless veterans, to have a place to call home. And Memphis, Tennessee is one of the locations that they identified as needed. This type of facility is needed. And the Tunnel to Towers Foundation will officially open the Memphis Veterans Village today on Riverdale Bend Road. And what these veteran villages include is employment assistance, job training. Of course, there's the financial counseling, legal advocacy, mental health, PTSD counseling, but also a place to call home, which is so, so incredibly important. And the goal is to put housing at the feet of as many veterans as they possibly can with Tunnel to Towers. And I'm excited about this. And this morning at 10, the ceremonies will begin. And I'm telling you this because 7060 Riverdale Bend Road is the location, and it is open to the public. As a matter of fact, Gavin told us earlier this week on Memphis Morning News that they hope to see as many Memphians out there as possible at the new Tunnel Veterans Village. So the grand opening again is today. Governor Bill Lee, I believe, will be here. First Lady Maria will be here as well to attend. Amber Mills, County Commissioner, will be at the event. And, of course, Tunnel to Towers leadership will be attending as well. So it's a big and especially
5: Number three.
1: Still amazing that veterans can stay there as long as they need to stay there. What a blessing to the city of Memphis that's going to be. Rory McIlroy last year punked out, did not show at the FedEx St. Jude Championship because it was too hot. Well, yesterday he played the first round. He showed up yesterday, and he is next to last after one round. Shot a 4-over-74 on this par 70 course. Justin Rose, last year's champion who beat Tommy Fleetwood in a playoff, shot 3-over. He's not doing much better. There is a large group of golfers, including Jordan Spieth and Michael Kim, who are leading right now with a 5-under 65. Tommy Fleetwood, who lost in that playoff last year, is one shot back with a 4-under. And you mentioned veterans a moment ago. Veterans can go to GovX and sign up and get a free single-day pass, which also includes two kids under the age of 15 to come out to the FedEx St. Jude Championship. So this is a great day, a great weekend to honor our country.
5: Number four.
2: Well, today I guess we'll find out more from Collierville what's going on with Fire Chief. The Board of Aldermen will discuss the employment and the future in a special call. Fire Chief John Selby has been with the Collierville Fire Department for a couple of years after leaving Germantown Fire, placed on administrative leave with pay. Officials did confirm that yesterday. All of the, you know, the rumors about what happened. The reason behind the administrative leave has not been publicly disclosed and may not be. It will be discussed today in this meeting at 2 o'clock and on the agenda. And that is consideration of employment status of the fire chief. Again, he was, Selberg was hired to run their fire and rescue department back in 2020 with Germantown's fire department for 45 years. So he's certainly no stranger to the fire and rescue business in this area.
5: Number five.
1: And oh, by the way, don't be cruel, baby. That's right. This is the weekend, in case you have forgotten. Not only do we have the FedEx St. Jude Championship to Towers in Memphis, but tomorrow, Saturday night, starting at 8:30 at the Gates of Graceland, it's the 2026 Candlelight Vigil. Of course, this is the main event of Elvis Week. After an opening ceremony at the gates at 8:30, participants can walk up to the driveway to Elvis's gravesite and then back down, carrying a candle in quiet remembrance. And that is tomorrow night, 8:30, at the Gates of Graceland. And people from around the world already gathered here for a lot of the events leading up to that. But the culmination will be tomorrow night.
2: How about that? Five things, first thing. All right, so here we are, day number two at the FedEx St. Jude Championship inside the hub. What a beautiful setup we have. And I just want to publicly acknowledge Tommy Rowe and the work he's done. Look at the that he delivered to us yesterday. How about that?
4: Nice.
2: You got to put your mic on. There you go.
1: The key to radio is volume.
4: Yeah,
1: right?
4: It helps, right? it was a lot of work. You know, we went from freezing to burning hot in the afternoon. So,
2: and nobody listening right now, and we do appreciate you listening. We know that some of you got a little earshot of behind-the-scenes action earlier this morning. We purposefully had mics on because we wanted you to hear what the setup of the show is like behind the scenes and all the players involved. Max is back at the studio running things. Bobby at his master control desk as well. You know, monitoring and running things to make sure it goes smooth today. It takes a crowd to pull one of these off. So you got a little bit of an earshot of some of our behind the scenes earlier, and we appreciate all the messages on our Rick's Powder Coating text line alerting us. That was on purpose, just so you know. But as I was starting to say, nobody listening wants to hear us complain about being too cold when it's, you know, 87 outside right now, and we are not complaining about it. We were just stating yesterday in the morning they have it really chilled because the air conditioning's running in the hub all night, and there's nobody in here. There's no heat from the sun. So when you get right in front of the blower, man. I mean, it was black. Was it not, Tommy?
4: I would compare it to like an ice cream freezer that we were sitting in yesterday with how cold it was.
2: Yeah. And, Tommy, you know, at that point, there was nobody in here. This morning, there's a crowd in here much earlier than there was. I think these are people who are set to work the bar and some of the hospitality here. They're waiting for, you know, they're waiting to clock in. But Tommy, you know, he made do with what he could. He found a and wrapped up in the tablecloth.
1: I'm just glad he didn't get up on the rail and try to jump off and fly because he looked like Superman yesterday.
2: Did.
1: And he was. The job he did yesterday, I know that you went back and forth taking care of a lot of things. So we certainly appreciate that.
2: And in the throes of everything and trying to get on the air and trying to, you know, maintain a good broadcast signal and all that stuff, you know, the first person to have to absorb just out of, like, urgency from us is Tommy and Max. Studio, and we're just like, we just want to talk. Can we please? And we had it, you know, yesterday. It was no problems. We got it all worked out. So I just wanted to say that this morning as we get things rolling on Memphis Morning News. Coming up a little later, we'll have a few guests stopping by our broadcast table here to enjoy the beautiful flower arrangement.
1: Yeah, thank you, Lindoil Flowers. Looks gorgeous right on the 18th fairway. In the hub, it is once you get in, it is free for the public to come in. In fact, the public is encouraged because there are some displays here, interactive. You can have a couple of swings with the pitching wedge at one of these booths. You also can chip into one of these home warranty companies. Has a looks like a dryer, washer-dryer combo with the door taken off.
2: What did you say about that earlier, Tommy, when Tim said, is that a washer or a dryer?
4: That's the most man question ever, asking if that's a washer or a dryer.
1: Well, it's a combo, because I didn't know I had my glasses on, so I couldn't see the dials
2: so
1: on it.
2: So you wash
1: it's a
2: and
1: front
2: dry
1: load.
2: In the same machine?
1: You have...
4: They do have those. They have the combos.
2: Is that what that is?
1: It looks like it.
4: Quite possibly. I haven't walked over there to check it all the way
1: out.
4: Yeah,
1: I see you busted my tail, but you didn't say a word to Ditch when he asked.
2: Well, I've never seen a machine where you wash it and dry it in the same machine.
1: Oh, absolutely. Yeah.
4: Okay, cool. They do have those.
1: Yeah, they have them. They're not cheap. Oh, I thought you were going to talk about how close I came to chip it, because it's a front load machine, and you can chip balls into the drum.
2: I got you.
1: And then they got some putting and some other things going on. So pretty cool.
4: Yeah, your chip game did look pretty good though.
1: Thanks. Yeah, we may have to maybe have a little contest after the show. But nonetheless, we're on the 18th at the Hub. It is absolutely free once you get a ticket. $99 gets you in the door. It also gets you unlimited food and non-alcoholic beverages for you and two kids under the age of 15 at designated locations across the course. And there's plenty of locations, and it's essentially just an awesome grab and go. If you're hungry or thirsty, you walk up, you get it, you go on and get back out, and you enjoy the tournament. And speaking of the tournament, I mentioned the scores from yesterday from some of the top players. The second round tees off at 7:10 this morning. I will give you a little bit of a tip off of what time to get out here if you're looking for certain. I can tell you that Cameron Young, who's been playing pretty well, he and Colin Morikawa will tee off at 9:35 this morning. You've also got Tommy Fleetwood and Jordan Spieth at 10 minutes after 11 o'clock today. And Jordan Spieth is an interesting study because he's co-leader after the first round. He's had a terrible year. He is, I think, one of the only golfers out of the 70 that has not had a top 10 finish this year. Wow. He needs to finish 23rd, or better to have it week. That's 54th right now. So he has to big week in order for the round of 50. And if he doesn't, then his season is done. But he's played very well. He leads right now. If he keeps up, he's through to the next round. But if you're looking for someone to follow who has everything to play for, Jordan Spieth, Tommy Fleetwood, who was last year's runner-up, Justin Rose, 10 minutes after 11 o'clock today. Should be fascinating. And then you've got Scottie Scheffler, Rory McIlroy, 30 teeing off. So if you get here around the lunch hour, maybe that's the time. You watch him play a few holes, before it gets scorching hot, and catch them then. The last pairing tees off at 105. So there's 70 players here, but that's a little bit of a highlight on who to keep an eye on.
2: All right. Yesterday we talked a little bit about Caroline Leavitt and her resignation as the press secretary. Well, now of course Democrats are getting a hold of this, and they're saying that here's what was posted yesterday. Caroline Leavitt, what a coincidence! She turns in her resignation 24 hours after she found out that she was left for dead on Air Force One. Now, the reference point there is President Trump was transferred off of Legacy Air Force One by the catering truck and moved to another aircraft with a small group of cabinet members. Caroline Leavitt was not part of that. And the suggestion is by the Democrats that she realized that she's a mom of a new baby, and she realized the dangers of the job being the press secretary for President Trump, and that she was left for dead, it was the quote, on Air Force One. I highly disagree with that. I do not believe that's the case. And so we'll get back to that here in just a few minutes. And more of your calls and comments on our text line. We see them. It's coming up.
6: 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So again, we're looking great. The overnight construction wrapped up early. We do have
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15: 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I'm Dana Blanton, and that's your Poll Parade.
2: All right, we're back. Now we are good to go. Thank you, Tommy Rowe, for getting us back on with our nifty little Wi-Fi box that worked beautifully yesterday, and it's going to work beautifully again today. We're going old school here. We're not going to use the wired connection because it doesn't. You guys are great letting us know. So I was saying earlier about Caroline Leavitt, and the claim is now that she felt abandoned, I guess, is sort of how they're trying to frame this on the left, by when she found out that she was left on Air Force One with the rest of the media and a bunch of the other lackeys that travel, I guess, with the president, and she didn't get to go into the catering truck and get on a replacement aircraft, so she quit.
1: And this is coming from the leftist media.
2: Yeah.
1: But my if you think about it for a second, are they right?
2: That's what I was about to say. There actually may be some truth to that, and not because she's mad that she was abandoned. Like their suggestion is, you know, she was left for dead. I think maybe there may be some truth to the fact that she realized, you know, I have.

0: traveling.
1: Yeah,
0: with his president.
1: It's plausible. I don't know. I mean, we don't know if that's the case unless she comes out and says otherwise. But they have certainly found an angle that might be plausible, which is very rare for them. I mean, I guess if you throw enough pickles at the window, one will eventually stick and run down down the window.
0: All right. So we're going to get a Fox News update here in just a couple of minutes. And Tommy has got some headlines he's going to talk about this. I guess we'll get more information about this just horrible situation at the daycare center yesterday with a child that was left on a van.
1: A six-year-old nonverbal autistic girl.
2: Very sad.
1: Yeah. And 109 degree internal temperature is what the dad said that was measured on the child. Man, not the bus, the child.
0: The child, yeah.
1: My goodness.
0: Yeah. All right, I think I got my mic level set. You're getting a little behind the scenes here. We were clipping because I had the mic. I get a little too excited sometimes, Tim. I got to turn my mic down a little bit.
1: Hey, man, it happens to all of us. It happens.
2: It's the joys of a remote.
1: The key to radio is volume.
0: That's right.
1: No volume, then you got a problem.
0: Yeah.
1: It happens.
0: Also, there was on this, you know, on the whole discussion about Caroline Leavitt and just the danger traveling with this president and any president, let's be honest, but with President Trump, because he is –

0: because a civilian airplane was in the restricted airspace over this event, and it got to the point where the escorts that were scrambled by NORAD had to fire off flares, warning flares. Now, I don't know how often they have to do that when they get these things, but this one says that over Cleveland, escort jets were firing warning flares because of a civilian aircraft that started flying over the no-fly zone and towards the event, the president's Patriot Games. And this also happened in a couple of days prior to that, when the no-fly zone over Bedminster, the golf club President Trump was at,
1: Jeez.
0: Also was

0: happening.
1: Oh, I would think there's more happening because, I mean, we're talking about a president who's had two assassination attempts at least come very, very close. And then, of course, remember the scare with the UFC event as well. It doesn't surprise me.
0: This is the, okay, so it says the airspace violations and the air scrambles have happened four times now in the last 7 days.

0: When your AC goes out, you can't wait. 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It's not. At Mitch Right Plumbing, Heating, and Air, this August, we're offering 60 months same as cash with approved credit on a new heating and cooling system. MitchRightAir.com.
1: Yeah. Yeah. My time in Colorado Springs on the radio, I got to tour NORAD because our intern, who was an intern for a minute at the radio station, his dad was one of the generals from Canada. You know, we alternate with who runs NORAD between Canada and the United States, and it was Canada's turn to run the show, and so they were in town, and this kid got me in, and his dad gave me a tour of that place. It's pretty fascinating, man, when you see what's going on inside Cheyenne Mountain in Colorado Springs and NORAD. And I saw the screen, Tim, where they track Santa Claus along with other aircraft, and they would show the blips on the screen, and they could just literally without even they could just point to it and say, yeah, that's probably a civilian drug area.

0: NORAD. But the guy would point to it and said, yeah, we think that that's a drug flight with a cartel coming across the border. And they watch it. They don't scramble jets every all the time, obviously. It's very rare, I think, that they do that. But and obviously when there's no fly zones and the president's in the area, when they say don't, they mean don't. We're going to get to it here coming up. Tommy's got an update. We're also going to get a Fox News radio update on the way. A little bit later this morning, we're going to talk with Tanya J. Powers and also Evan Brown from Fox News Radio. Now let's get you an update.
1: Fox News, I'm Roxanne Evans. Luigi Mangione is expected in federal court this morning where he could plead guilty in the killing of United Healthcare CEO Brian Thompson.
2: Any sentence would be up to the judge in this case.
1: Fox's Chanley Painter outside the courthouse in New York. Serious concerns about poor living conditions aboard the USS Abraham Lincoln. It's been at sea for more than 250 days supporting operations against Iran. The USS George Washington now heading to the Middle East to replace it. In Ohio, Democrat Sherrod Brown leading Republican John Husted in the latest Fox News poll by an 8-point lead, with inflation being the defining issue.
3: Brown has more enthusiasm, with 97% of Democrats saying they'll vote for him. 87% of Republicans say they'll vote for Husted.
1: Fox's Jessica Rosen.
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4: From the Mitch Wright Plumbing, Heating, and Air News Desk, here's Tommy Rowe Jr. with the headlines you'll be talking about today.
5: A father says his six-year-old nonverbal autistic child has died after being left on a daycare bus Thursday. Brian Jones said his daughter, Winter, rode a bus from Cordova Daycare to and from Macon Hall Elementary, and Thursday morning was never taken off the bus when she arrived at school. She was taken in critical condition to the hospital, where she was pronounced dead with an internal temperature of 109 degrees. The Tennessee Department of Children's Services tells WREG that DCS is involved in the investigation of the six-year-old's death. Temperatures in Memphis hit 99 degrees on Thursday. Police in Atoka, Tennessee say they arrested a man after an incident involving multiple threats and disruptive behavior toward Atoka Elementary School. Richard Bradley was arrested Thursday and charged with threats of mass violence, disorderly conduct, civil rights intimidation, and misuse of 911. He was taken to the Tipton County Jail, and his bond was set at $100,000. The Atoka police did not specify the alleged threat that was made. Those are your local headlines, and I'm Tommy Rowe.
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6: All right, thanks, Tommy Rowe. Man, what a just terrible story about that child being left in the van yesterday. That just breaks your heart.
5: I just don't get how you can just keep leaving children in cars like that. I don't get it.
7: It happened, and this happened about four and a half years ago. Every few years, it seems like in the summertime, something like this happens. And then, of course, how many close calls do we have with people that forget that their kids are even in the back seat of their car? I mean, it's, you know, the hazard is there, and it is, you know, it's just a reminder to always check. In fact, aren't these, I can't speak to whether or not private companies have to have them, but I know school buses are supposed to have an alarm that you go and touch the back of the bus to verify that you've checked the entire bus.
6: You have to walk to the back of the bus?
7: That's right. Yeah. Yeah. And I don't know if that's the case with daycare vans. I don't know, but I mean, the fact that this daycare was trusted with the nonverbal autistic child, you're trusted to get that child to school. I mean, that's a huge responsibility, and it sounds like this is just, I mean, it's just so awful.
6: Yeah.
7: Join us now on Memphis Morning News from Miami, Florida. It's our great friend Evan Brown. Evan, we're out at the golf course today. How you doing, pal?
8: The golf course, that doesn't have a cruise ship on it.
7: No, but it has drinks, has some
8: it's
7: music.
8: 6:37 in the morning. Okay, all right then. Yeah, geez.
7: Well, I'm not saying I'm having drinks, but I think there are some folks out on the course pre-gaming, I believe. So,
8: well, it's 5 a.m. somewhere, right? It's kind of.
7: Thank you. Exactly. All right, we're very curious about your story of the day regarding Cleveland Clinic and prescription delivery. I know that, you know, a lot of companies now, the thing with a lot of health care with employers is home mail delivery, but Cleveland Clinic looking at going maybe a step further in one aspect of getting prescriptions out?
8: Yeah, so Cleveland Clinic, the main Cleveland Clinic, the one in Cleveland, because they have other campuses, they have partnered with a company called Zipline for drone delivery. And this is pretty neat. I think they're beginning to become ubiquitous, but there is now a fleet of drones in a hangar at the Cleveland Clinic. And at Cleveland Clinic, as I think everyone's aware, they deal with specialty cases, and they have a lot of patients that have chronic conditions they're being treated specifically, sometimes with experimental methods and medications and whatnot. And so they have the ability now to use this drone fleet to get medications to patients really quickly. And so the pharmacist boxes up the medication, puts it in this Dropbox thing, and a drone autonomously undocks from the hangar and flies over to the Dropbox, lowers this pod on a tether, picks up the medication, retracts the tether, brings it back up to the drone flying up in the sky, and then flies off at speeds up to 70 miles an hour to where the patient lives, and then lowers that pod down into their front stoop or something like that, and drops off the box and flies off. This way the drone never actually lands. It's flown autonomously and delivers that medication with some great speed in a direct delivery, as opposed to getting on a delivery truck that's making a route that kind of gets there when it gets there. It's susceptible to traffic conditions and whatnot. So this is cost effective. It's time effective. And it's kind of Jetson-y, which is pretty cool.
7: I don't know, Evan. I like my prescriptions delivered the same way my ballots are.
8: I know there's a joke somewhere on this, but I don't think it.
7: No, I'm kidding. There's got to be some skeptics of this, right? Regarding...
8: I don't know if there's really skeptics of it. I think, there's been some interviews with patients of Cleveland Clinic who have, sort of been the test case for this, and they're actually quite happy with it. It allows them to call up or contact and get the order in for their needed medication, and it comes to them, within the day or within, a few hours or something like that, and that's a lot better for them. It means they don't have to go out and get it. They don't have to go over to the Cleveland Clinic and get it. It's, or whatnot. I think ultimately people will like this. It also has a limited range, at least for now. I think it's, 5 or 10 miles of the campus. And so this actually frees up the delivery drivers on the ground to, not worry about local deliveries and get, and concentrate more on further away. So it's a good division of labor. But this is how things are going to go. Retail pharmacy chains have been experimenting with this to various degrees, CVS and Walgreens. Walmart does it with not just, their regular retail sales, but also medication delivery. So this is the future. This is how things are going to go. In some cases, the drones are still human supervised, but it looks as if these ones that Cleveland Clinic are using are not really all that human supervised in terms of their delivery flights. These are autonomously moved.
7: I reckon one thing in the favor is probably many of these prescriptions don't weigh very much. So this is not something that had to be specially designed drone wise, at least in regards to cargo weight.
8: Yeah, I mean it's designed to carry your prescriptions, which usually aren't very heavy, right? You're not, it's not delivering you a lawnmower, for instance. it has its obvious limitations, but it works very well for these small packages, that weigh within a certain, I don't know exactly what the weight limit is, but usually your prescriptions, can fall into that weight restriction. And Cleveland Clinic hopes it can be used to deliver some other things, whether it's medical supplies to the patient, or be able to maybe even do a pickup of a at-home lab sample of some kind.
7: Okay. So two-way, that's pretty interesting.
6: I know in Memphis, Walmart's about to launch their drone delivery service. You order something within, an hour or whatever it is, within a certain radius, the Walmart nearest you will fly.
8: Yeah, Amazon's been working on this for years very publicly about drone delivery. Of course, they come with a, they want to charge a premium for that and have it delivered within 30 minutes or something like that. That's actually kind of cool. You know, for Cleveland Clinic's purposes, this is a free service for their patients. Cleveland Clinic makes use of the MyChart app, which is something that a lot of hospitals do for, you know, patient portal kind of stuff. The patients can use that MyChart app to actually track the delivery. So they'll know when it's there and it's been delivered.
7: Well, very cool. It sounds like technology is continuing to advance, and especially if you can get your prescriptions in a timely manner. Even I'm guessing they probably even deliver on Sunday if need be. Well, Evan, we're having a great time here in Memphis. We've seen Scottie Scheffler, Rory McIlroy running around. I don't know if you guys have any golf in Miami, but you guys should get some golf.
8: I tend to think we have some golf in the state of Florida, yes. So there's this golf resort just outside Miami called Trump Doral.
7: Oh, yeah.
6: Yeah, you got to try swinging a club once in a while, Evan.
7: Yeah.
6: You know, loosen up a little.
8: I do that once in a while. I am getting a lot better at the windmill. A clown still supports me, but, you know.
6: All right. Evan Brown, Fox.
7: Thanks, Evan. 644.
6: We'll get an update from Tanya. I know Tanya is going to call us a little later. From Wendy, I told Tim this the other day. I said, Tanya and Wendy sound a lot alike. Wendy's going to update us from the traffic center here in just a minute. Though I got to tell you, our good friend Mono with Mortgage Investors Group, he loves helping people with their mortgage needs. And, you know, you're going into work this morning. You hear me talking about Mono. So often because of our friendship with him and our partnership on Memphis Morning News with Mortgage Mono at Mortgage Investors Group. And there's going to be a day, though, that's going to come when you do finally decide, you know what, we're going to make the move. It is time. And it's going to pop into your mind. You're going to say, I always hear Ditch and Tim talking about Mortgage Mono on News Talk 98.9. And there's a reason why, because Mono is a guy who loves St. Jude. He is a Memphian. He's been here his life and graduated at White Station High School, University of Memphis. He loves the Tigers, member of the Highland 100. All of those things that I believe, that we believe matter when you're doing business with somebody and when you're partnering with somebody for something as big as and as important as a home mortgage. It is a big deal. Maybe you've been through mortgages before and that whole process, and you think to yourself, well, it's not that big of a deal. You get the mortgage and you go through it. But there is always stress involved, and you know it. You know it that, you know, when are you going to get to the closing date that you've set? Is there going to be any hiccups? Is there going to be any speed bumps in the road? When that happens, the guy that you want on your team is Mortgage Mono. So important. 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
7: All right. Pop quiz comes up at 7:20. Let me give you one of the wrong answers. Let me tell you what to not say at 7:20. Don't say Justin Rose, Ditch. Don't say Justin Rose. That goes for you too, Tommy Rowe. Don't say Justin Rose at 7:20.
6: And actually, more importantly, that goes to you who is listening and wants to take advantage of winning the pop quiz and maybe getting a $50 gift card to Elfo Grisani. 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
19: Tell me something good.
7: I got something.
6: Yeah, good news?
7: I do. Tennessee Titans open preseason last night, beating the San Francisco 49ers 19-13. That's great. Four field goals by the Titans kicker. The only touchdown for the Titans, which ended up being the difference in the game, by a guy you may have heard of before, former University of Memphis running back Tony Pollard. Four rushes, 22 yards, and a touchdown to make the difference to beat San Francisco in preseason at Levi's Stadium.
6: And where did you hear the game?
7: Right here on News Talk 98.9. And
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6: Bad news is Jaden Daniels has sent a cease and desist to the LSU. Stop using jersey number 5. A representative for the Washington Commanders quarterback, Jaden Daniels, told LSU they can no longer use the 2023 Heisman Trophy winner's name, image, and likeness. As a matter of fact, the LSU athletic director, Asbury, and Daniels says that Asbury was at the whole point of the decision. That's the athletic director at the university there, LSU. Daniels' decision stems from the school, and they apparently had, he thought they had a working relationship where he would allow DJ Pickett, the cornerback, to wear number 5. He thought apparently that they had it worked out. The number that Daniels wore for two seasons at LSU was number 5, and he has told them, no, you cannot use my name, image, likeness, or apparently jersey number either. So LSU has, I guess, the cornerback Pickett's going to have to find another jersey number to wear.
19: It can be very ugly.
6: You have ugly news?
7: Yeah, I do. A 16-year-old has now been charged after a false bomb threat caused a lockdown at Munford High School yesterday. The charge? Threatening to commit an act of mass violence on school property. Munford police had worked with DHS, identified the teen who made the threat, and the kid was taken into custody at his home. Munford police said that when the threat was received, they responded to the school and worked with school officials, making sure everybody was safe. Students were taken outside the building to a safe location. But I don't know, is this the season of the bomb threats for schools? What is going on with the kids these days?
6: Wasn't there a bunch of them yesterday, or there was a few? I don't know.
21: There was at least two of them.
6: Oh, okay.
7: Yeah, I mean, this is...
6: And they were both up in Tipton?
21: One was at Atoka, and one was at Munford. So
6: Munford,
21: yeah. Both up that way.
6: Up in that area. Yeah, Tim... why did this kid do this? Did they say?
7: Didn't say. But I mean, it's got to be either. It's usually either anger and slash revenge, or just seeking
6: silly
7: attention because they think it's funny.
6: Well, they're learning these days. It's not funny. I don't ever remember that happening when I was in high school. Do you?
21: We had one when I was about fourth grade. We got evacuated. Had to go sit outside all day, and they eventually let us back in the school after they checked it and made sure everything was okay. But yeah, we had to stand outside for half the day. Hopefully they didn't have to do that yesterday, being 100 degrees outside.
6: Well,
21: that would have sucked.
6: Yeah, I was told that they were sent out to the football field for a while. Don't know how long.
7: Yeah.
6: Speaking of ugly news, there's been some reports, and Pete Hegseth says that the conditions aboard the USS Abraham Lincoln are misrepresented. Now, the USS Abraham Lincoln operates out of the West Coast, and Bremerton, Washington, I think, is where its home is. And it is part of the Nimitz-class aircraft carriers, and it can be out to sea for a long time. When I was on the West Coast doing radio, we flew the radio show down to San Diego where it was offloading its air wing. To come back home to Bremerton, because I was on the radio in Seattle, and it had been out for 9 months. And it's notorious, the Abraham Lincoln, for being out to sea for a long, long time, because it's capable of doing that. And it's an amazing, amazing piece of equipment. I'm just telling you, this aircraft carrier is just unbelievable. And I got to spend a week on it and do our radio show from there as we went from San Diego after they offloaded the air wing on the base there, back up to Bremerton. But Pete Hegseth says that all of the calls of the conditions of the aircraft carrier are misrepresented. Now, I don't exactly know what misrepresented means. Does it mean that they're exaggerated? What does it mean? He said on Thursday that reports about poor conditions on the aircraft carrier were completely misrepresented. And that includes, you know, there was plumbing issues and there's some other things. 5,000 sailors on this ship. And it is actually going to go into port and be replaced temporarily.
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30: Back in court in two states. I'm Dave Anthony, Fox News. One's a federal case in New York City.
31: In a few hours, we could see Luigi Mangione stand in front of the judge and admit to the two federal stalking charges that resulted in the death of UnitedHealthcare CEO Brian Thompson.
30: But it's not a plea deal with federal prosecutors, who could still push for a life sentence for Mangione. Fox's Chanley Painter also reports from outside the court his lawyers may later use that plea to avoid a state trial because of New York's double jeopardy laws.
31: Prosecutors will have to successfully argue that the federal stalking charges are different enough from the state second-degree murder charges for their case to move forward.
30: In South Carolina, a hearing for Alec Murdaugh before a new trial, months after an appeals court overturned his convictions in the 2021 murders of his wife and son.
32: Some pretrial motions the judge is expected to consider include requests to move the trial to Charleston. Murdaugh's defense is arguing that intense media saturation and his family ties to the local legal system could sway the jury pool.
30: Fox's Nate Foy. The fight isn't over at the Kennedy Center in Washington after a judge ordered President Trump's name be removed, an attempt to put it back on and close the center for 2 years to renovate it.
33: Under a plan approved by the Performing Arts Center's board, made up largely of political allies of President Trump, also approved a resolution that would add lettering to the building's facade, reading the John F. Kennedy Center for the Performing Arts, restored and renovated by President Donald J. Trump. Both decisions test a federal judge's ruling 2 months ago that ordered President Trump's name removed from the building and also blocked plans for the closure.
30: That's Fox's Jared Halpern. While the U.S. and Iran both keep insisting they control the Strait of Hormuz shipping waterway, drones fired today at two more oil tankers in the strait, but nobody was hurt. 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
34: From the Mitch Wright Plumbing, Heating, and Air News Desk, here's Tommy Rowe Jr. with the headlines you'll be talking about today.
35: Collierville's Board of Aldermen is set to discuss the employment of its fire chief at a special called meeting on Friday. Fire Chief John Silberg has been placed on administrative leave with pay. The reasons behind Silberg's administrative leave in Friday's meeting have not been disclosed. The agenda for Friday's 2 p.m. meeting contains only one item: consideration of the employment status of the fire chief. Silberg has been chief of Collierville Fire and Rescue since 2022. Prior to that, he spent 45 years with Germantown's Fire Department. A Sardis, Mississippi man was charged with capital murder after a father and daughter were killed in March. Charles Lark IV, 18, was arrested on Thursday and charged with capital murder. On March 1st, Victor Gonzalez, age 42, and his 19-year-old daughter, Serenity, were found shot dead in a car near Sardis, apparently while trying to buy a video game system off of Facebook Marketplace. Those are your headlines. I'm Tommy Rowe.
5: Good morning. We're starting to see that traffic pick up in the construction area here around Lamar and Shelby Drive. Again, all that road work helping to keep all that slow. And then on the weekends, we see that increase in the truck traffic that adds to those delays. You're actually moving pretty well through the construction up around 40 in the 101 connector, so not too bad for now there. I'm Woody with your total traffic.
6: Here's your Friday forecast from News Channel 3. Sadly, no changes. Highs nearing 100, heat index values nearing 110. Heat advisories and heat warnings will continue through the weekend. I'm News Channel 3's Todd Demers.
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10: And now sports.
11: Well, there's a log jam at the top of the leaderboard after day one of the FedEx St. Jude Championship. It's round one of the FedEx Cup playoffs where the top 50 move on. Jordan Spieth is ranked 54th right now. He needs a great weekend. Well, he's tied atop the leaderboard at minus five. He'll tee off later today at 11:10 with last year's runner-up Tommy Fleetwood. What about Scheffler and McIlroy? Well, McIlroy is second to last right now. And Scheffler is at two under, so he's in the hunt. They will tee off today at 11:30. Other sports news, Memphis Redbirds lost in extras last night to the Durham Bulls 3-2. In the NFL preseason, the Titans beat the 49ers 19-13. Former University of Memphis running back Tony Pollard scored the touchdown that made the difference in last night's game. You probably heard that on News Talk 98.9 last night.
7: With that, we are back from the FedEx St. Jude Championship here, day number two. You said the group is down to 50 today?
11: No. After this tournament, it moves down to 50.
7: After the tournament, okay.
11: Right. It's 70 now, and then 50, and then 30 for the final. But okay. Next week, they move to St. Louis, and then after that, I think they go to Atlanta.
7: And so it would not be it's not out of the realm of possibility for this heat dome to move towards St. Louis next week.
11: Oh, it's supposed to be hot next week in St. Louis, yes. If you've ever been to a Cardinals game, particularly back when they were in Busch Stadium with the AstroTurf, it was like a sauna.
7: So anybody complaining about the heat here in Memphis, they're like, oh, we got to go play in the heat in Memphis. Was it McIlroy that was complaining about a year or two ago?
11: Yeah, he skipped last year. It was too hot for him.
7: Too hot. Well, you can't run from it for very long.
11: But he was right, though, because it was so
7: hot.
11: Well, he was right. It was very hot, and he's next to last right now.
7: Yeah. Yeah, he didn't play well in the heat, apparently.
11: He shot like four. I think he shot four over yesterday, and this is a par 70. Like, let's keep scrolling. He shot a four over, and thank goodness for the Scotsman, Robert McIntyre, who's dead last. He shot 12 over yesterday. I don't know. I don't know if he hit the drink, hit the old pond a few times in the water hazards and got some penalty strokes, but. He's dead last right now. Justin Rose, last year's champion, is only one stroke better than McIlroy. He is right now eight shots off of the lead with a long way to go. But Tommy Fleetwood, last year's runner-up, he's one stroke off. So should be pretty interesting because there are some times when they can hit some low scores out here. We've seen it done before on this course and really hole placement. And also time of day, because you know these the greens, I think they get really fast later in the day because they dry out so quickly. least that's what I've heard. I've never played golf at a skill level where that matters. To Evan's point, if I can just get it through the windmill or the giraffe's legs, I'm feeling pretty happy.
7: Yeah.
11: But the skill level out here is pretty incredible. But they tee off in about 3 minutes here at TPC at Southwind, the first pairing of the day. There will be 70 hitting the course, so not too shabby.
7: I'm just waiting for the guys across the room here to start handing out the free soft drinks. There's the Sprite tent setting up, and they got the lady out there told me they're going to ice them down and start handing them out.
11: Really? That is surprising. I'm thrilled about that. Because when I saw the tent go up last hour, I was thinking, okay, they're going to hand out like koozies or like, you know, stickers or, you know, Sprite pins or something like that. So they're actually okay. So they're going to hand out some soft drinks.
7: Just another little gift, Tim, for your participation.
11: Do we have anything to offer them, or is we just got to go hands out today? I think we have nothing to trade today, do we?
35: Probably just a handshake today.
7: A handshake. Well,
11: okay. And thank you. Thank you goes a long way.
7: Give her a clue to the pop quiz.
11: I can do that. I will go over. I'm not going to do that on the air because we had our chance on the air, but maybe during this segment, if they're looking for that, I can help them out with that. But that is coming up at 7:20, and we are playing for Elfo Grizzani's again today. $50 gift certificate, which will be a great way to kick off your Friday. Our Rick's Powder Coating text line and our phone number is 901-683-0989. And folks thought that was pretty petty of Jaden Daniels wanting LSU to stop using his name, image, and likeness because another player had the audacity to wear number 5, which has not been retired at LSU. Now, granted, Jaden Daniels won the Heisman Trophy. Joe Burrow has won the Heisman Trophy. I don't recall Jaden Daniels.
7: Is it protocol when you win the Heisman that your number gets retired?
11: It's up to the school eventually to pull the trigger on that, but that hasn't happened. They've had a couple of years to do that. Joe Burrow, I think, didn't Burrow win a national title with? Maybe he won that with LSU. At the very least, he's been fantastic in his professional career as well, and a sharp dresser. So that, you know, bonus points for that. But I mean, here's the thing: until it's retired, it's not retired. It's pretty cut and dry. And when it's retired, people are going to remember you for the number, not the people that wore it since. It just seems very petty to me. And I'm glad that you reminded us of that story because, that's just, it's like, come on. And Michael on our Rick's Powder Coating text line says, yes, I was right. Joe Burrow did win the national title at LSU. So it's not like, and at some point, if you retire everybody's number for being great, I mean, you're going to start running out of some good numbers.
7: Yeah, I didn't realize that Jaden Daniels owned number 5.
35: Yeah, if you can buy and own numbers in college with NIL,
7: you're going to
35: run out of numbers.
7: Don't give him any ideas.
11: Yeah. I mean, it's just petty. Now, no one has worn Burrow's 9 since he left LSU. But, I mean, when you win the national title and the Heisman, it takes some cojones to ask for that number anyway, and I'm pretty sure coaches will tell recruits, "Nah, you're not gonna do that," because Burrow is definitely one of one. But it's all just silliness. Until it's retired, it's not retired. Case closed. Move on. I mean, what's next? I mean, does Jaden Daniels only chew 5 gum? I mean, what's the deal here? You know, does he only eat 5 guys' burgers? This is so goofy.
7: I mean, where he was going when he made the gum reference, but then I realized, there's a thing called 5 gum. And then he made the 5 guys reference. Is there any other 5s? I guess not.
11: You know,
7: but you were going, you were off to a good start.
11: Yeah, I just, you know, you got to take your shot, and then you jump in, you take your shot, and then you back out. And that's kind of what I did there. I mean, because this is not one of those things where you can go on all day with it.
7: Yeah.
11: But it's just the pettiness of
35: guess he could promote the $5 foot long if that still exists.
11: Does he only shop at 5 Below?
35: Yeah, there you go.
7: Yeah.
11: I mean, yeah, and I wish Subway still had the $5 foot long.
7: 5-hour energy? Now they're popping up. Yeah. Here we go.
11: Thank you.
7: Yeah.
11: Thank you. See, you leave it to the audience, and then they can take it from there.
7: And absolutely. Look what happens. Yeah. Oh, boy, look at that. The Sun-Class Patrol just showed up.
11: Hey, man. man. That might be Secret Service.
7: Look at these dudes. They're looking cool, man. They're looking ready to go here at the Hub.
11: They're matching backpacks.
7: There's going to be a lot of
11: khaki pants or chinos.
7: Yeah, there's a lot of walking going on. Now, my question is, when you come to the FedEx St. Jude Championship this weekend, do you find you a spot and just stay put, or do you walk the course? And the reason I bring that question up is Memphis, there's a story in the Commercial Appeal today that says Memphis is ranked 10th worst or 10th most dangerous city for pedestrians. Memphis, let's face it, let's be honest. If you look at the sidewalks and the condition of most of the sidewalks around Memphis, it's not, for that reason alone, it's a dangerous city to walk in. But then you add all the other aspects to it. Memphis is the 10th most dangerous for pedestrians, according to a recent study that was shown. Walkability rated Memphis the 26th safest, but puts us at the 10th most dangerous. Okay.
11: So is that like 35 or 36, I guess?
7: Yeah. And we're one better than Nashville, apparently. Wow. And so that's the rub and the Commercial Appeal. Yeah. Hey, we're better than Nashville, at least in something, and it's walkability.
11: You're safe walking the course. I don't think death by golf cart's going to happen here. I'll tell you what worries me as a pedestrian, though, is all these entitled brats driving these e-bikes on the sidewalks and wherever they damn well please in the suburbs, man.
7: They finally got it worked out here where I think they have, because, you know, the golf cart traffic out here is crazy with all of these. Yeah. But they finally got it, I think, where the golf carts take a different path than the pedestrians, because it's almost impossible to get around on a golf cart out here once the crowd show up.
11: Yeah, it's like they have their own dedicated interstate system now for the carts. I mean, it's pretty brilliant, because it's off in the distance. Hey, there's John Varlas, the best amateur sports writer in the history of Memphis journalism right there. There he is. And he does pro sports, too. Yes.
7: Yeah.
11: That's our guy, John Varlas, there, because, you know, he covered the 901 soccer, he covers golf, he covers high school, he covers college.
7: Yeah, you see him all over, man. He's been around for a long time, man.
11: He's out here covering today. He's smart, though. He's got shorts on. He's putting the mileage in on the shoes today.
35: I thought I was smart wearing shorts yesterday, sitting in here, but I needed them in the afternoon, but not in the morning.
11: Well, I tell you, you learned the first time. You come back, you learned now. But, what they've done, because yesterday you bring up something. I didn't even think about this yesterday. I didn't really even notice the golf carts yesterday, Ditch, as we were heading back out to the media lot yesterday. Because, you know, by the time we got to where we were making the turn to the clubhouse, I noticed there is. It's like out here, they've got designated areas, like basically behind all of these featured, clubhouses and these different buildings where they send the carts. It's pretty incredible.
7: Yeah, they used to just drive among the people, and it was just it was kind of crazy. It was chaos. So one more update here on the SpaceX AI Dorana battle. Dorana, of course, is Daryl Cuddles' company. Daryl Cuddles, the guy who bought the IHRA, Memphis Motorsports Park, and a bunch of other racetracks around the country. And once SpaceX merged with XAI, that spelled out trouble, apparently, for Daryl Cuddles' company. And he says that things were working just fine. They were humming right along as his company, Dorana Hybrid, was on the very beginning the beginning stages of XAI's move to Memphis and converting the Electrolux factory into a data center. He was behind, his company was behind the construction of all of that. And then SpaceX merges with them, and now it's SpaceX AI. And he says, you know, they started to micromanage the thing. And I don't know if he walked away or if his company was, if the contract ended and they just didn't renew it. But either way, the latest is he's now filed 6 liens in Shelby County and DeSoto County, totaling $569 million in construction work that has not been paid. SpaceX AI has filed, they've countered. It's a lot of back and forth. They filed a lawsuit against Dorana saying that they were overbilled. SpaceX AI has come back and said, well, we were overbilled, and they allege that his overcharges in the lawsuit, Dorana and Cuddle overbilled by hundreds of millions of dollars while selling out their own suppliers and subcontractors along the way, basically meaning, you know, they were doing the work and Dorana wasn't paying the subcontractors. Well, Dorana wasn't getting paid by SpaceX AI, so the money can't move down the line from SpaceX AI to Dorana to the subcontractors. And they say that there was a breach of contract with CTC, and that is the company that is, you know, one of the named entities with under the SpaceX AI umbrella, and says that, listen to this, they breached their contract and secretly marked up subcontract labor beyond the cap and diverted money to Cuddle's personal side projects, which is the racing business. Daryl Cuddle, now, this goes back to 2024. You know, he didn't recently just buy the IHRA.
2: No.
7: He's owned it for a couple of years, hadn't he?
2: Yeah, he bought it, I think, at the end of 2024.
7: Okay.
2: Or maybe 25. It was maybe towards the end of 25, I think, last year, because they had the groundbreaking at the beginning of January. So I want to say it was back at the end of 2025 when he started really taking off the IHRA.
11: I mean, this whole chain of events, including him gobbling up some of the tracks, this happened really in fast sequence.
7: Yeah.
11: It went from, like, really, really exciting to extremely unfortunate in a hurry.
7: Yeah, it did. And this is another aspect of this that's interesting. In the lawsuit filed by SpaceX AI, they say that Cuddle billed their company for work and materials that was related to the IHRA stuff. In other words, they claim that the work that they were going to do at, you know, some of the racetracks like Memphis Motorsports Park, they were billing this company CTC, which is part of SpaceX AI.
11: That doesn't seem like that would, if especially if you've merged, if that's the case, if you have a merging of the companies, you would suspect during that merge you would have an internal audit to see where does this side of the business stand, and this side, and that may, if this is all true, that may have been the point at which red flags started going up.
2: Oh, absolutely.
7: When was the last time there was any action out at Memphis Motorsports Park? At the time, it was Memphis International Raceway. 2022? Or was it?
2: It's probably 2022, 2023. I think, you know, good friend Lynn Neal, I think he was the last one to announce the IHRA drag races down there, so he would have a better know about that. But
7: they had one last ARCA series race there on the circle track. I don't remember when that was, but it's you know, then the company that, let's just face it, Tommy, the company that had it before Cuddle ran it into the ground.
2: Oh, yeah, it got really bad out there.
7: It was terrible. They essentially abandoned it and said, well, nobody will come out here. Well, because of the condition of the place, you know. And then they sold it to an outfit that wanted to turn it into warehousing and found out that, well, because of contaminated soil, you can't really do anything but race cars out there, apparently.
2: Yeah, it's been filled with nothing but, like, motor oil and chemicals.
7: Yeah. Oh, yeah.
2: Years and years.
7: Yeah, for decades it's been, and even before then it was. So it's going to be interesting to see where this thing goes. But now the cases have been filed in Shelby and in DeSoto County between both of them. Liens have been filed by Daryl Cuddle, and SpaceX AI has also filed their lawsuit. So we'll see where this goes and how long it's going to take.
11: I'd love to see Judge Judy or Judge Mathis sort this out. We could get this done in half an hour
7: and just let him
11: go at it like caged animals.
7: Yeah, that would be a good one. Judge Wapner, the People's Court. Hey, we got to do the pop quiz, and we're going to do that next.
5: We are still maintaining a speed limit drive right now, even up in the construction up on I-40, although that's starting to pick up just making that turn through the 101 connector. So the more folks get up and at it, we're going to see that continue to build. A reminder again that Watkins on-ramp remains blocked until Monday, getting on 240 westbound. I'm Wendy Hayes with your Total Traffic.
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1: Oh, this is so exciting.
34: It's time for Tim's Pop Quiz.
11: Okay. Ditch, let me make sure the ground rules are right. This is a phone-in day, right?
7: People, that's correct. Okay. Max will be answering your calls in his very polite Max voice.
11: All right. 901-683-0989 is the phone number. First person to call and correctly answer this multiple-choice question gets $50 gift card to Elfo Grizzani's. All right, here we go. Which previous FedEx St. Jude champion played a villain in Happy Gilmore 2? Was it Will Zalatoris, Justin Rose, Dustin Johnson, or Bryson DeChambeau? 901-683-0989. Which previous FedEx St. Jude champion played a villain in Happy Gilmore 2? Was it Will Zalatoris, Justin Rose, Dustin Johnson, or Bryson DeChambeau?
7: All right. I have a hunch, but I won't say it because I don't want to. All right. Let's see what Russell has for us, our first caller this morning on Ye Olde Pop Quiz. Go ahead, Russell.
11: Hey, Russell.
7: Yeah, I don't hear Russell if he's there. I'm not sure. Russell, are you with us this morning?
4: Yes, I am.
11: Okay, Russell. All right.
7: Oh, Russell. All right,
11: which previous champion out here also played a villain in Happy Gilmore 2?
4: Was it Dustin?
11: Dustin Johnson was in the movie. This guy was absolutely hilarious. He was not a villain, though. I'm sorry. That's incorrect.
7: Gotcha, Russell. Nice try. Beat it.
11: And Dustin was certainly a champion out here. But, yeah, these guys, the movie had its extremely hilarious moments, and then there were parts of it that were just absurd. But that wouldn't be Adam Sandler if it wasn't. 901-683-0989. Which previous FedEx St. Jude champion played a villain?
7: All right, Jeremy, you get a shot at it. Go ahead, Jeremy, you're up next.
9: Bryson DeChambeau.
11: Bryson DeChambeau. Of course, Bryson is often thought of as a bad boy on the tour. Oddly enough, he was not the bad boy in the movie, though.
7: Oh, he wasn't?
11: No!
7: That was my guess.
11: No, the putt just rimmed out. No, I'm sorry, that is incorrect. So we're down to a 50-50 now on our pop quiz today for Elfo Grizzani's. Which previous FedEx St. Jude champion played a villain in Happy Gilmore 2? Was it Will Zalatoris, or was it Justin Rose?
2: Well, if you were listening at 650, you should know.
7: Yeah.
11: Oh, the guys here in front of us know. They know what's going on.
7: Who it is. All right.
11: Yeah. It was so funny to the backstory on all of this. When whoever answers the question, the backstory is pretty awesome on this because it took a lot of thought for this character to be developed. 901-683-0989.
7: Elfo Grizzani, a $50 gift card on the line here this morning.
11: Hey, did either of you guys see Happy Gilmore 2?
2: I have not seen Happy Gilmore 2 yet.
11: Did you see the first Happy Gilmore?
2: I love the first Happy Gilmore.
11: Okay.
2: I've not watched the second.
11: And let me say, I'll explain in just a moment. You said Robbie's on the phone? All right,
10: yeah,
11: Robbie.
10: Hey,
11: okay, Robbie,
10: how are you?
11: Hey, man, I'm doing great. We're living our best life out here at the FedEx St. Jude Championship. Which previous champion played a villain in Happy Gilmore 2? Was it Will Zalatoris or was it Justin Rose?
10: Let's go with Will.
11: Will Zalatoris. Justin Rose, of course, was last year's champion. He was not a villain, which means Will Zalatoris is the correct answer. You're going to Elfo Grizzani's. Nice job.
10: Hey, guys, I envy y'all being out there. I sure wish I was there.
11: We're very thankful to be out here. We appreciate our sponsors, and it's fantastic to be out here. It's absolutely gorgeous. All right, here's the backstory on Will Zalatoris in the movie. He played, from the original Happy Gilmore, he played the grown-up version of Happy's first caddy. Remember the little blonde kid?
7: Yeah.
11: He grew up. But we never found out what the kid's name was in the movie. Well, come to find out, there's a revelation in Happy Gilmore 2 that this pissed off golfer that hates Happy was actually Will Zalatoris, who was Happy's caddy at the Waterbury Open back when he was a teenager, and he's now out to beat Happy Gilmore. It was such a great a set of lines written for Will Zalatoris, and he carried it great. He was fantastic in the movie. And
7: this was Happy Gilmore 2?
11: Yes.
7: Oh, yeah.
11: So Will Zalatoris was the 2022 champion here at the FedEx St. Jude Championship, and he was amazing in Happy Gilmore.
15: Start your day with a morning jolt of Drake C. Toll. You've

0: News, I'm Gianna Gelosi. Two of the country's most notorious defendants returned to court this morning as separate legal showdowns put Luigi Mangione and Alec Murdaugh back in the spotlight. Mangione is accused of murdering United Healthcare CEO Brian Thompson and is reportedly expected to plead guilty in his federal case.
1: His team wants to use a resolution in this federal case to attack his state case where he faces murder charges. They argue he is unconstitutionally being tried twice for the same crime in violation of double jeopardy. And here in New York State, there are stricter laws when a defendant has already been convicted federally for the same criminal conduct.
0: It's Fox's Chanley Painter in South Carolina. Alec Murdaugh fights to dismiss his murder charges as he insists he didn't kill his wife and son. 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
2: From the Mitch Wright Plumbing, Heating, and Air News Desk, here's Tommy Rowe Jr. with the headlines you'll be talking about today.
3: A man with a mental disability riding an electric scooter was injured after colliding with a police cruiser near Graceland on Thursday. 36-year-old Robert Hennard was headed to his girlfriend's house when he crashed. Witnesses claim that the MPD officer had been traveling at a high rate of speed, but MPD claims Hennard is the one responsible. MPD claims that Robert was traveling on the left side of the road facing traffic and hit the police vehicle. Robert was transported to the Regional 1 Medical Center with a broken shoulder and scrapes on his body. MPD said Hennard was issued a citation for duty to drive on the right side of the roadway. A father says his 6-year-old nonverbal autistic child has died after being left on a daycare bus on Thursday. Brian Jones said his daughter Winter rode a bus from a Cordova daycare to and from Macon Hall Elementary, and Thursday morning was never taken off the bus when she arrived at school. She was taken in critical condition to a hospital where she was pronounced dead with an internal temperature of 109 degrees. The Tennessee Department of Children's Services tells WREG that DCS is involved in the investigation of the 6-year-old's death. Temperatures in Memphis hit 99 degrees on Thursday. Those are your local headlines. And I'm Tommy Rowe.
4: A couple of crashes in now. We've got one heading in through Collierville on 385 westbound, just passed by Halia Road. That's 385 westbound, just passed by Halia. CPD is out there on the scene tending to that one. They also have a crash here in Whitehaven. It rains in Auburn. Police are on the scene. They just called for an ambulance. I'm Whitty Hayes with your total traffic.
5: Here's your Friday forecast from News Channel 3. Sadly, no changes. Highs nearing 100, heat index values nearing 110. Heat advisories and heat warnings will continue through the weekend. I'm News Channel 3's Todd Demers.
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2: All right, Memphis Morning News time. Looking at about 7:40 now. We'll talk with Tanya J. Powers here in just a few minutes. She's been to this tournament a little bit, huh?
1: Oh, yeah. Yep. She's one of us, and she knows all about the tournament because she's been there, done that. I don't know if she ever played in the Pro-Am, but I know she's watched the tournament and walked it and been out here, and we'll talk with her about that. And then there's one common item you find at the grocery store that's still on the shelves today after 115 years, and she's going to tell us about that, too, on Memphis Morning News. We are on the 18th fairway inside the Hub, which is open to the public here at the FedEx St. Jude Championship, where round two is already underway. Jordan Spieth, Michael Kim, among several, tied at 5 under atop the leaderboard on this par 70 course. Last year's runner-up, Tommy Fleetwood, is one shot back. Justin Rose, last year's champion, beating Fleetwood in a playoff, he is third from the bottom right now. He's about 8 strokes off of the pace, but there's 54 more holes to play, so there's a lot of opportunity to move up and down the leaderboard here. And that's what can happen at this course, because you have a lot of golfers that can go low, shoot those low 60s as they head into the weekend, and we may see some massive shifts. Again, there's no cuts this weekend. The cut happens after the fourth round, when the top 70 in the FedEx Cup point playoff standings gets cut down to 50 as they head to St. Louis next week. So 20 of these golfers, their season ends on Sunday here in Memphis. So a lot to play for, Ditch. Not just at the top of the leaderboard to win the actual event, but to survive and be inside that top 50. That's why even Sunday morning, for some of these golfers that may not be in the running to win, they're just looking to stay alive in this tournament. So there's a lot to play for. And we're going to talk to some great people coming up next hour on Memphis Morning News. We're going to talk to one volunteer, and we're also going to talk to the executive director of the tournament, as things are well underway here inside the Hub and across all of the TPC at Southwind.
2: So where do you think things are going to go with the Strait of Hormuz? Tankers are continued to be attacked by Iranians in the IRGC, and it's amazing that the ability to do that continues. But this back and forth continues, and President Trump we've talked about this so much, but yet here we are another week coming to an end, and yet another week of attacks by Iran on tankers at the Strait of Hormuz. Pete Hegseth said yesterday allegations of poor living conditions on aircraft carrier USS Abraham Lincoln have been addressed, and the aircraft carrier. The allegations are completely misrepresented regarding supply shortages, plumbing issues, crew members threatening to jump off the ship, and that the USS Abraham Lincoln is going to go into port and it will be replaced through the military as the naval blockade continues. And it's this back and forth, and Trump has, you know, made a statement this week that, you know, the Iranians continue to lie to the Trump administration through their negotiations. Nothing has changed with these people. Nothing has changed whatsoever with the Iranians. And I saw a story yesterday, and I don't know if it was in a New York Times, it was The Hill, I think, where it was Trump has finally found somebody he can't get his way with. And the this argument that, you know, the Trump administration cannot strong arm the Iranians into submission, that somehow they continue to keep the ability to attack. And I'm telling you where it's coming from, I think, in my opinion, is they're getting help from someone else, whether it's, you know, we've gotten Russians who are providing satellite imagery, whether it's the Chinese. Somebody is aiding and abetting them, or because after all the attacks we've made, they are still able to lob some sort of an attack against tankers and create just enough to keep the Strait of Hormuz essentially closed.
1: I'd wonder if this is going to maybe be an unpopular take. I'm going to float this out there for discussion. Is opening the Strait of Hormuz as big of a deal as some make it, especially if a workaround to deliver the oil is well underway to produce and shuttle the oil in a way other than the Strait of Hormuz where it is not anymore a negotiating point? Because remember, when this all began, it was all about getting rid of the nuclear raw materials.
2: Right.
1: It wasn't about the Strait of Hormuz.
2: And that's the point. Iran realized this is our leverage. This is the leverage we have is this strait.
1: And then I will then present this to you for follow-up at 901-683-0989 and ditch your thought as well. Could this be a case of where the Trump administration says, fine, feel like you have all of this leverage. You know what? Focus all of your attention in the weaponry on the Strait of Hormuz. This is happening in the right hand. Meanwhile, the United States with the left hand is getting the oil prepared to move by other means.
2: Yeah.
1: It's like, screw you guys. You can have the Strait of Hormuz. We've got what we want. We're not gonna focus all of this on the Strait. Is that a possible strategy by the Trump administration?
2: Well, and the problem that the Iranians are causing is not just with us. It's these other companies, countries. United Arab Emirates said yesterday that the Iranians unprovoked attacked two of their vessels.
1: And I'm not saying, I'm not saying that this is the strategy. This is what should be done. And I'm not even a Trump apologist on this. But I wonder if we've all lost the fact that the main objective was the nukes and anything else is gravy.
2: Yeah.
1: Maybe. But also on a second front, too, you know, a lot of this campaign may be also another brick in the wall in the effort. That and the changing out of the Lincoln for the Washington, you know, this narrative of all this negativity, is this all a setup that if the Dems take the Senate, will they attempt to, and if they take the House, will they attempt to impeach Hegseth as Secretary of War?
2: Yeah, it's probably likely. Since July 6th, 20 ships have been attacked by Iran.
1: Yeah, I mean, it's. I mean, no doubt this is not good press coming out for the U.S. And again, I'm not saying that that's the strategy, but I do wonder aloud, and because we're a talk station, this is a great place to wonder aloud because we can have a discussion on this, if that's not part of the strategy. Yeah. And I'm not saying that it is, and I'm not saying that that's what I think it is.
2: Just throwing it out there.
1: Absolutely.
2: 901-683-0989. Tanya J. Powers, Fox News Radio. She'll join us next.
3: Good morning. The interstate's still just picking up a little bit for us here now. If you are going into the construction here right about Hollywood, and then it's slowing through the 101 connector now officially below speed limit. On 240 coming down from Walnut Grove to Poplar, making the turn in the sunshine delays here off 55 to go eastbound 240. Also picking up on 385. There is a crash with Cargill at 385 westbound past Byhalia, a crash at Mill Branch and Shelby, and one still going on at Rains and Auburn. I'm Witty with your total traffic.
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4: Join us from Fox News Radio. It's our pal, Tanya J. Powers. Tanya, good morning. How are you?
5: I'm good. How are you?
4: We're doing pretty good. We are at a place that I know you've probably pounded the pavement at, and that's out at the FedEx St. Jude Championship out at the TPC Southwind, and we're just getting ready for a little bit of golf out today, and some people. I think people watching's got to be a large percentage of that too, right?
5: Oh, absolutely. I mean, I've still got my hush all sign, so I'm very familiar with where you are right now.
4: Yeah, we're out on the 18th in air conditioning for now, so we're enjoying that. This tournament's been around for many decades, but not as long as one product that you can still find on the shelves today.
5: Yes, and believe it or not, it is not a commercial. We are talking about the anniversary of Crisco. I kid you not, I can't make this up. So Crisco apparently turns 115 years old today. This year. Did you know this?
4: I was not aware of this, and I do wonder if some of the original batch are on the shelves.
3: Yeah.
5: You know,
4: what is
5: I don't
4: that
5: know.
4: Stuff
5: That's a good
4: anyway?
5: Question.
3: What is Crisco anyway?
5: Crisco, and well, it was when it was rolled out, it was aimed at cooks that were looking for something to be used besides lard and butter. Well, I mean, I don't know how many cooks were actually looking for something to use besides lard and butter to cook with, but that's the way they positioned it. They were actually kind of ahead of their time with this whole plant-based thing because that's how they rolled it out and said this is an all-vegetable product. If you remember the Crisco ads, some of these are pretty catchy. I mean, remember all the Loretta Lynn Crisco ads?
4: I do. And Crisco's in the big blue can, right?
5: Mm-hmm. Yeah. Yeah. This was the thing that every time you saw the commercial, you wanted either like pie crust or fried chicken or like it would, those commercials would make you hungry every single time you saw one because they were, you know, the crunch of the fried chicken and like the whole deal. And they've had quite the history, but like I said, you know, this was, they were marketing the plant-based thing way ahead of time. They have over the years expanded to, you know, canola and corn and other oils, baking sticks, you name it. But it's kind of interesting. Their website is pretty comprehensive. I kind of got down a rabbit hole looking on their website. They have a whole blog. They have 588 recipes. If you've got a hankering for the old school frosting made with Crisco, you can actually find the recipe on their website. They also will tell you how to season your cast iron skillet with Crisco. So if you've got, you know, a new cast iron skillet and you're not sure what to do with it, they're going to help you out because you don't just start using it. You got to season it first. Everybody knows that, right?
3: Yeah, you got to season the skillet.
4: And they are brilliant with this because, you know, the commercials would always show you the end product. You really didn't – they didn't really give you much of a look in the can.
3: Yeah. And Crisco was kind of like – it's kind of like Xerox where it's – or Kleenex. It became a product brand. People refer to Crisco kind of as just in general, don't they?
5: Yeah, I mean, yeah, that sounds right, actually, because like you said, you know, there are just some brands that you just, their product is synonymous with their brand. I mean, you know you've done it right. I mean, yeah. There's another one that you just mentioned earlier in this conversation that has definitely become a verb, and that's FedEx. How many times does somebody say, I'm going to FedEx this?
3: Yep.
5: You may send it via FedEx, or you may send it somewhere, some way else. But it just basically that's shorthand for I'm going to get it there really fast because that's what they do.
3: That's right. All right, Tanya. Well, we're going to get back to talking about golf. It's always good to have you on Memphis Morning News. Thank you.
5: Have fun.
3: Oh yeah. It's 7:56 coming up here on Memphis Morning News from TPC Southwind. Our good friend Jim Shoemaker is going to join us. He has been volunteering here for quite a while, and we're going to We're going to hear from him also. Tommy's going to update us on some of the headlines from the table here at the Hub at TPC Southwind. We're looking at about 7:57 now. It's going to be another...
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3: Luigi Mangione will soon be back in court in New York City. I'm Dave Anthony, Fox News. It's a federal courtroom this time where the accused killer is not charged with murder.
4: Luigi Mangione faces two federal stalking charges and could change his plea of not guilty to guilty during the hastily scheduled hearing. Those charges carry a potential life sentence. He's charged in connection with the killing of Brian Thompson, the chief executive of United Healthcare, who was shot outside a Midtown Manhattan hotel in December 2024.
3: Fox's Tanya J. Powers. A guilty plea in the federal case could upend the state murder case against Mangione, which is set to go to trial next month because of New York's double jeopardy laws that could shield him from being tried twice for the same criminal conduct. The U.S.-Iran standoff over the Strait of Hormuz continues. Drones fired at two more oil tankers today in the key shipping waterway, but nobody got hurt. As American forces remain on standby in case the U.S. resumes bombing Iran.
5: There has been some concern expressed about conditions on board the USS Lincoln by family members of those on board and some lawmakers. But Secretary of War Pete Hegseth said just yesterday that everyone on board, every ship in the Gulf is getting everything they need. And CENTCOM followed that up by saying some of the reporting about conditions on the Lincoln is flat out false.
3: Fox's Jonathan Hunt in Tel Aviv. The Lincoln's been at sea a record 260 plus days. Another ship could relieve the crew. The USS George Washington reportedly headed to the Middle East. Another Russian barrage on Ukraine has killed a mother and her 9-year-old son, as the UN says July was the deadliest month in Ukraine. 437 civilians killed since the early days of the 2022 Russian invasion. We just got this update to the economy showing we shopped less.
6: Well, July retail sales crossing the tape, down 0.6% month over month. We were expected a rise, so that's a surprise decrease.
3: Fox Business Network's Lauren Simonetti. 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
2: From the Mitch Wright Plumbing, Heating, and Air News Desk, here's Tommy Rowe Jr. with the headlines you'll be talking about today.
7: Collierville's Board of Aldermen is set to discuss the employment of its fire chief at a special call meeting on Friday. Fire Chief John Selberg has been placed on administrative leave with pay. The reasons behind Selberg's administrative leave and Friday's meeting have not been disclosed. The agenda for Friday's 2 p.m. meeting contains only one item, the consideration of the employment status of the fire chief. Selberg has been chief of Collierville Fire and Rescue since 2022. Prior to that, he spent 45 years with Germantown's fire department. A 16-year-old has been charged after a false bomb threat caused a lockdown at Munford High School in Tipton County on Thursday. The teen was charged with threatening to commit an act of mass violence on school property. Munford police worked with the Department of Homeland Security and identified the teen who allegedly made the threat. The teen was taken into custody at his residence. Those are your local headlines, and I'm Tommy Rowe.
8: Interstate still quiet, and quiet, I mean, with no crashes or trouble spots. And we're still seeing some slowdowns through here in our usual spots, but nothing major. Now we have a crash that's cleaning up out in Collierville on 385 westbound, just past Byhalia Road. Traffic is getting by okay now that this is all over to the side of the road. Chelsea and Watkins up in North Memphis, and Mill Branch and Shelby, a crash still going on there, as well as one over at Rains in Auburn and Whitehaven, too. I'm Wendy with your total traffic.
9: Here's your Friday forecast from News Channel 3. Sadly, no changes. Highs nearing 100, heat index values nearing 110. Heat advisories and heat warnings will continue through the weekend. I'm News Channel 3's Todd Demers.
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13: And now sports.
1: Round two at the FedEx St. Jude Championship, also known as round one of the FedEx Cup playoffs, underway. South Korea's Sung J-M shooting two under through two. He has now taken the lead. There's a log jam for second place, one shot back, including Jordan Spieth and Michael Kim. Golf underway now, round number two. Tommy Fleetwood, last year's runner-up, is teeing off at 11:10 with Jordan Spieth. At 11:30, Scottie Scheffler and Rory McIlroy will be taken to the links today. Tennessee Titans win their preseason opener against the San Francisco 49ers, 19-13. Tony Pollard, former University of Memphis running back, scored the game-winning touchdown for Tennessee last night. You heard it on News Talk 98.9. Now, Boomer Esiason, former NFL quarterback, says Tony Romo's DUI arrest may cost him his multi-million-dollar gig as an NFL analyst on CBS. He is still out on leave until CBS determines what they're going to do with the former Dallas Cowboys quarterback.
10: All right, let's get back to the conversation with our good friend Jim Shoemaker here at TPC Southwind. We're inside the hub, and our good friend Jim joins us now. Hello, Jim Shoemaker, a.k.a. Volunteer.
12: Volunteer, absolutely. Been doing this almost 40 years. Be 40 years next year. Looking forward to that time. It'll be the 70th year of the tournament. I'm excited. This is a great time. It's just fun to see the people. You know what's so impressive? You know, this time our tickets are $99 per adult,
10: yep,
12: and it can bring a child in. You won't believe I've seen dads with children, families with children. It's just exciting.
10: Do you see a difference? Do you think that there's a difference this year in the crowd and the age and stuff because of that 99?
12: I think it's helped. That's a big interest. You know, we always see a lot of kids. So the kids have always been here.
1: And with that ticket, you can bring in two kids under the 15 and under. You don't even have to pick a favorite like my dad used to.
12: I love it. But you know, the fun thing about it is, I saw a couple of kids and I was talking to the dad, and you know, the kids, their grins are about, you know, 6 feet wide. I mean, they're just so excited to be here, and it's a lot
1: to take in.
12: Yeah, there's so much. You see all the signs about we love St. Jude. You see, it's just an exciting time for Memphis, and this is a great time. I've got people, I work, you know, the hole number four at the tee box, and I mean, we've got people that come by. It's amazing they can remember our names, and they have been coming by 10, 12, 13 years, and they'll walk up and say, "Hey, Jim, how you doing?" And you know, it's like, oh, my goodness. And, you know, they're from Chicago. They're from Atlanta. They're from Colorado. It's amazing where they come from. And they come, and you can tell they're engaged in the tournament. They've always been engaged. You know, when you've been doing this a long time, I've had some great experiences when I worked hole two on the green there for a couple of years. It was just people would come, and that's their spot.
10: Yeah.
12: And that's where they want to sit, and they get to know you. And that's the fun thing about this tournament. It's just great.
10: That's something we were talking about earlier, about walking the course versus getting to a hole and just staying put.
12: I like to get to the hole to stay put, find a shade tree. But it is amazing. Around the greens, around the tee boxes, we've got a hole. Of course, ours is a par three, and everybody wants to see the hole in one.
10: Yeah.
12: And we had one last year, or two years ago, and the fun thing about that is everybody celebrates that. Everybody celebrates that. And so it's fun to be there if that happens. And, you know, it may not, but you stay the day if that's what you want to do. But a lot of people do walk the crowd. You can tell when somebody's coming that, you know, is a known or maybe the leader. I mean, we have to bring in things and do some different things when that's happening, because we got a big hole that wraps around the tee box, and so we got a lot of people.
1: Is there water on four?
12: Yes.
1: So you get to hear the groans, too.
12: When you hit one and it rolls into the hole. Yes, it is. And, you know, I guess the thing that's so excited about the tournament, we hear, and I was, you know, you talked with David, and he's talked about the fans love it, the golfers love it, even though the heat's hot, okay, it's hot. You know, but I hate to tell you, it's August in Atlanta, it's August in Memphis, it's August in St. Louis, it's August in Florida. Bottom line, if you're expecting to get to the cool weather, go way up north. And, but right now, it's just what it is. The tournament is doing an enormous amount of extra. I mean, I just walked up and was going to get a bottle of water, and I said, "How much?" He said, "It's free." It's amazing that we, as a tournament now, are doing that. And, you know, we're one of the only tournaments that allows the volunteers. You're talking about the volunteers. We get to volunteer, and we get a uniform furnished for us.
10: Do you get to keep it?
12: We get to.
10: That's it.
12: I've got about 40 of these shirts. Yeah, yeah. You know, but you imagine A lot of the tournaments don't do
10: and
12: that.
10: And the volunteers actually.
12: And the volunteers have to buy their uniforms. Yeah. That's $400 or $500 when you think about what they're having to do.
10: Yeah.
12: That's what I've heard. Now, I haven't checked that out or done a fact check on that, but that's what I've been told. It's just amazing that this is a tournament of the people of Memphis, and it is celebrated. It is exciting. The traffic's there. You can see that. The parking lot's full.
10: You know, I was thinking, Jim, earlier about as we're doing our show here from the Hub, and there's all these sponsors and a lot of these marketing teams that come in. There are a lot of young people. These are folks that the companies bring into town to do the marketing of their products. And they got to stay at hotels, you know, and with Elvis Week going on this week and the tournament this week, Memphis, and
12: this
10: especially
12: is a big time.
10: The hospitality is just booming right now in Memphis.
12: I hate to tell you the story. Not I hate to. I was having so much fun on it. I flew back from Atlanta Wednesday. I had a meeting in Atlanta. I was on the plane for the flight, 5 o'clock flight home. Well, there was these people coming on the plane that had these lanyards around with their names, and on the back was a picture of Elvis. And so I said, well, this must, yeah, they're going to a big celebration. Yeah. Elvis. And the plane was almost full with that group of people.
10: Yeah.
12: So as we're getting close to landing, the guy sitting behind me to the right, he stands up and says, we're almost to Memphis, barbecue time.
10: Yeah.
12: I mean, you can tell they were having a great time, just the excitement of coming to Memphis. And I think that's something that we don't think about. We hear all the negatives, and, you know, we do hometown blessing because we're trying to focus on what's great about Memphis. I love my city, and, it's fun, and it's great, and it's just a great place.
10: Jim's in his element, you can tell.
13: He is in his element. There are tons of fans that are just so exciting. It gets loud out here on the weekends. You have worked at one hole at this tournament or another for years and years and years. Do they still yell "You the man" and stuff like that after somebody hits a drive?
12: You know,
13: is that still going on?
12: It's still going on. But you know, it's all fun to hear the fans and get excited. There was a period of time that they couldn't take pictures.
10: Yeah.
12: And so we had to walk in, and you know, we'd have to say, "I'm sorry, you can't take a picture" and stuff. That changed several years ago.
10: Well, and everyone's got a camera.
12: Everybody's got a camera. There, it was almost impossible to control.
10: Yeah.
12: But they're having a great time with it, and what I enjoy seeing, and it's anybody from Jack Nicklaus to all the way up to Justin Rose last year, is they come by and being at a hole in it's number four. And they'll come by, and the young guy, the little kid, is standing there, you know, just with their hands staring at him. You know, he's like, oh, this is, like, you know, here's my man, Justin Rose, whatever. And somebody like that, or Justin, or any of them, I mean, we could go through a list of them, but they would stop, and they'll hand them a golf ball. My grandson has two golf balls from out here, signed. And it's all because the camaraderie of this tournament with the fans. And I'm sure the pros do that in other places, too. But it's just fun to watch and see that transfer of excitement that you see in that.
10: Well, no other sport that I can think of, other than racing in the pits and racetracks, can you get close to the professionals?
12: To literally, you could almost touch them.
10: Yeah.
12: To that group. No, you can't. But the point is, it's you're right. They can see that hero. They're golfer.
10: Yeah.
12: And that's exciting. You know, when you think about this tournament, somebody looked this up for me and told me, he said, you aware of this? Jack Nicklaus won his tournament in 1967. His purse, winning the tournament, $50,000. Justin Rose won last year. His purse, $3.6 million.
13: Yeah. I have a feeling we're about to have a discussion on inflation.
12: Inflation! I'm just talking about the success of the tournament. You know, I mean, there's a lot of noise about the championship series is going to move and things like that. We've had a tournament since 1958. I think we'll have a tournament for years to come because the volunteer system is here, the people are here, the TPC is here.
10: I just can't see them walking away from this.
12: No, not at all.
10: It would be a terrible, terrible decision to do that.
12: There's so much infrastructure here already that we'll have something. We'll be doing something in a tournament. Now, I'm not going to say what kind. I think the PGA is not stupid. This is a great event, and the players love the course. The course stays in immaculate condition. I mean, this is not a course that, you know, we have problems with. All you got to do is, I know David told me Wednesday last week when we were talking, he said when the PGA came in and did their inspection, they walked through with a fine-tooth comb, I mean, almost with tweezers.
10: Yeah.
12: And he, I mean, we were exaggerating, but the reality is, and passed with flying colors. This is an exceptionally great course. The players love it, and it's a fun venue to come out. And there's so much out here. Everybody thinks it's just go to one hole and sit, but you can go to one hole and sit, or you can just enjoy. We're in the hub. This is a great place.
10: You know what else is important about this this tournament, and especially right now during these years of all of the negative talk about Memphis with the crime and the all of these things that we hear about, this on TV looks really good. Makes Memphis look just awesome. This course looks, and all of the tight camera shots with the homes on the fairways, it looks like no other course that you see on television.
12: You know, I had somebody here, this is great, you mentioned that, that brought somebody down to Memphis and they didn't want to really come. They said, well, Memphis, I don't want to come.
10: Yeah.
12: You know, you heard all that stuff. Well, he took this person around and was just showing them Memphis. They went to Presley's, man, you know, down to Graceland, and they did some stuff downtown. And this person, 3 or 4 days later, said, wow, I had
10: no earthly
12: idea.
10: I was told it was. No.
12: And then, I mean, came out here, came out, you know, East Memphis, down in Midtown. I mean, it just blew them away. Wow, we don't ever hear about that. We need a PR campaign.
10: Yeah.
12: I think that, you know, you guys could start a PR campaign.
14: Well, you
10: hometown blessings.
14: You talk to people from outside of town, and you think we all just sit around waiting to get shot or something.
12: Yeah, right.
14: But I mean, it's not. Yeah, I mean, you know, we got a lot of good stuff, and we got to keep all this good stuff.
12: Yeah, we got a great place here, and we got a lot of things going on. And the good part about it is, this is our hometown, and you know, I'm excited. I mean, I'm excited about this. I enjoy watching the families. I enjoy talking to the people that I've talked to over the years because they're excited to be here. They talk about hometown, you know, the really what we talk about a hometown blessing, they talk about the hometown fellowship, the hospitality. It's here. It's contagious. So I'd say anybody, if you're thinking about coming out, come on.
10: Jim, do you connect with any of the golfers? Like you say that the fans will say, hey, Jim, I, you know, it's good to see you again. Do the golfers come around and say, oh, Jim?
12: There are people. There are a few. And I'm not supposed
10: name
12: to
10: dropping
12: names, you know, but there are a few that will come by and say, hey, good to see you again. You know, they just
10: that's
12: because
10: awesome.
12: they've seen it because I sit in the same place every year.
10: Yeah.
12: You know, and they do. They'll speak and the caddies are very gracious and, you know, they're busy. They're focused, you know, and as we get closer to Sunday, they're
10: very
12: not, they don't
10: chatter.
12: See us,
10: yeah.
12: You know,
10: yeah.
12: They, we're not even there.
10: They're in
12: but
10: a zone.
12: In the, you know, yesterday and even Wednesday was much better than Wednesday, but yesterday there was a lot of that going on and stuff for people just. It's a place to come and enjoy a professional sport where you can literally be up close and not personal with them, but up close.
10: Yeah.
12: And have that, you know, you can say I'm almost you know, bonding with this professional that I've seen. I can remember being out here with Lee Trevino. He was my favorite. He would hit the ball, walk down the fairway talking to the fans.
10: He's always
12: he was a three-time champion, and I think one of the favorites of the time when he was here, and Jack Nicklaus and Arnold Palmer. But, I mean, these were guys that were very much connecting with the fans and that relaxed. It's not as relaxed. Of course, the $3.6 million purse, I wouldn't be too relaxed either.
10: It's changed a lot.
12: It has. The PGA has changed.
10: Yeah.
12: Golf has changed. Professional golf has changed.
14: It seems like you still get energized watching these guys because it is – 4 days looking at this golf course. TV doesn't do it just for any golf. The excellence, the margin of error is so little. It seems like this energizes even you, Jim Shoemaker.
12: Well, I've played enough golf in my life to know that I can think I can hit the ball up here close, and it somehow it backs up or misses it just a little bit, and I go from, you know, from the middle of the fairway and hitting, you know, an easy birdie to scrambling for a par.
10: Yeah.
12: And that can happen. And that, when you're under the pressure that these guys are, of course, they're professionals. That mean, you know, we're not talking about a, you know, rookie me and a professional. We're talking about guys that they make, not mistakes, but shots don't always come out. I mean, I can remember Julius Boyers used to talk about, he used to take every shot you got, don't think about the one you just shot, hit the next one.
14: This is kind of like how you handle business, right? Don't panic.
12: Don't panic. No, that's what these guys do. They stay focused. Now, there's been, you know, I've seen some where the wheels start getting a little loose.
14: John Daly.
12: And all of a sudden things fall apart.
10: You've seen it. You've seen it.
12: That happens. But, you know, that's called just being under the pressure that they're under.
10: Yeah.
12: But it's exciting. We're on the 18th green here, or 18th fairway, And that could be the most exciting shot to see where they're going to land for their second shot. Position on the second shot here is phenomenal because it's a dog leg left. You got water on the left. Got all the stadium stuff on the right. Great fans. They're all excited. The pressure, I can't imagine the pressure here.
14: We're standing at a spot looking at a shot for those people on the Sunday. Could be life-changing for them.
12: Absolutely. Absolutely. Yeah. You know, if you've got a guy that's now in the hunt and he's down to that point where it's get this shot and nail it and punt for a birdie to win. Whew, man, I tell you what, that's you cut that electricity with a knife.
14: That's soup and salad money.
12: Yes, sir.
10: Jim, what is your, all the years, you mentioned Lee Trevino as your favorite, but what is your memory over all these years of the tournament being a volunteer here? Like just one single moment that for you was the moment that you still refer to or that you still think about or when you're talking about it to people?
12: Well, I think but to meet Julius Boros when he played out here years ago. Now, I was not a volunteer at the time. I was a kid, and we'd come up for the tournament. And that was great just to see him because of who he was. But, you know, Lee Trevino, I guess, because even at the end of the round, if he had won, he was not signed the deal and didn't get out of here. He stood around and just had that friendship, that relationship. He was a personable guy. A phenomenal pro, great golfer. But it was just fun to watch him play golf and that from that standpoint. And then you got the guys today. I mean, you know, Justin Rose is a great guy. And, you know, from that standpoint. So all of the pros, what I appreciate from them, they are human beings just like we are. They put their pants on the same way we do. They have, come to a point in their life where they are now exceeding, you know, maybe they're maybe it's always been their dream since they were 10 years old, but they're now at that level of excellence, that pro level in golf, par excellence. This is top 50, you know, top 70 players out here, period.
10: Yeah.
12: And that's so exciting to see. And we'll have a tournament. It may not be the top 70 after that. I believe we will have a tournament. We've had where the guys are all trying to make the cut or something like that. There was one particular case, and as I think about it, and I cannot remember his name, Ditch, and I hate that, but I got to meet his wife, and they were in their 40s. You know, they were still playing on the tour. They were not superstars. They maybe won one or two tournaments. They were from Oklahoma, mm-hmm. and I'll think of his name probably in the morning about 2 o'clock. I'll think of it. I'll call you.
10: Yeah.
12: but the reality is I got to meet her, and as a result, spending the time with her and him after when he finished, just to meet them as people, real people.
10: Yeah, yeah.
12: My daughters, we had a couple of people that would come in, and Corey Pavin, we actually babysit his kids when he was here. Come in, they would come to the house, and because the volunteers, if they wanted somebody to, because the wife would come out here and they would go to the pool at the house and play, and my daughters would take care of them. So all that was a lot of fun from that standpoint. And then just the time that there was a time when Bull Bramlett would host a prayer dinner evening on Wednesday nights before they'd started the tournament. I'd go to that, and that was just up close and personable with these guys that were believers like I am, and we just had a time of fellowship. Those are great memories for me.
10: Yeah, that's awesome.
12: And I've just had that opportunity so often, and it's a blessing.
14: It must be fun because you keep coming back.
12: Well, I guess, one of these days he may say, well, Jim, you've done enough, you know, that's it, you know. But that will be when I can't get to the fourth hole. But right now I can still get there, and that's the fun part about it. And I got a great group of people. I am blessed to have a great hole captain. We've worked together a long time. This will be my third hole captain in my working out here, and it's so critical to have a good hole captain. He's kind of managing what we're doing and helping us out. But, you know, there's people that I've been – that own the – in fact, you know, there's one particular guy that his dad used to control all of the volunteers. And his name's Clint. That's all I'll say. It's just Clint. Clint's been, you know, since he was 18 years old, and he's now in his 70s, and he's been volunteering ever since, the whole time. And it's good to be around him because he's just as engaged as he was when I first met him, and he was 20-some-odd years old.
14: And that goes back to the Danny Thomas Memphis
12: Classic
14: over at Colonial.
12: Yeah, at Colonial. That goes that far.
14: Wow.
10: I'm surprised Jim's not a hole captain.
12: Oh, yeah. No. There's things you do and you don't do. The responsibility, the amount of effort and the time that they have to put in just to be a hole captain, because it's all about really managing the crowd. Yeah. And so that's a lot of time. I don't have the time to do that. There's so many volunteers. I mean, David told us a number. Was it 1,800 or something like that?
10: Yeah, yeah.
12: I mean, this. By the way, where we're in is a metal building that is, it looks like we could. And very nice in here, too.
10: Oh, yeah. No,
12: you guys got on
10: up.
12: Your little jackets because
10: it's
12: cold in
10: here. Yeah.
12: But the reality is, think about what of an army that it takes to put all this together.
10: And how long it takes.
12: Oh, no kidding.
10: I mean, they start months and months ago.
12: Yeah. And it just doesn't happen with a flick of a finger. So we're blessed to have that group of people, even from the shuttle bus in, where they're smiling and they're saying, hey, welcome, guys. You have a great day. You know, be careful with the heat. It's just people are having a good time.
10: And I think something you said, Jim and Tim, I think really sticks with me that because of the infrastructure, I can't see them walking away from this. Something will continue here.
12: I feel very comfortable with that because we've been doing it too long.
10: Yeah.
12: We know how to do it. And that's the,
10: and
12: that's
10: everything
12: the,
10: is in place here
12: that's
10: to
12: right.
10: make it work like a machine
12: like
10: every
12: a machine.
10: Year.
12: And that's what you have to think about.
14: Denise wants to know on the Rick's Powder Coating text line if you ever fenced with Chichi Rodriguez.
12: No, but I've watched him. And it's hey, by the way, great question. I was on the tee box, on the green one time when he won, and he did his thing. And I tell you what, that was so much fun to watch because that was a man that enjoyed the crowd and engaged with the crowd.
10: Yeah.
12: But Trevino, there were several at that particular time. Even Nicholas was very much in the crowd. But that was when Goff needed that support, and Chi-Chi was excellent at doing that. Always fun.
10: All right, Jim. Well, it's great to have you stop by, and we always appreciate it. And just for those who know, Talk Money will be on tomorrow morning at 8, Sunday morning at 9 with Jim Shoemaker and his team. And It's gonna be a great weekend. Oh,
12: yes,
10: sir.
12: It is. Just come by hole number 4.
10: Say hello to Jim.
14: Just talk very quietly when you're doing your part on Talk
12: Money.
14: Yes,
12: I will. Yeah. Talk.
10: Robert Miller from the tour is going to join us coming up next.
15: Morning. We've got some slow delays still coming down on 240 southbound from the flyovers on down towards Poplar Avenue. Also on 40 going from, mainly the construction from Hollywood down to Chelsea. Crashes going on for us at Rains in Auburn, at Mill Branch and Shelby Drive, Chelsea and Watkins up on Austin Peay and Raleigh Millington coming in too. I'm Whitty with your total traffic.
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7: I'm Roxanne Evans. Luigi Mangione is expected to plead guilty in federal court in the killing of the United Healthcare CEO. He could face life in prison. Fox's Chanley Painter.
8: Sounds like Mangione will essentially be throwing himself at the mercy of the court, hoping that with his cooperation, his lack of criminal history, his education, his background, he will get something less.
7: Alex Murdoch back in a South Carolina courtroom. The disbarred lawyer fighting to move his upcoming retrial out of the county where he was convicted of murdering his wife and son. Tropical storm Lala could become a hurricane when it hits Hawaii. Fox weather meteorologist Craig Herrera.
9: It is likely and a high probability that this will be a Category 1 storm as it approaches the Big Island and scoots south of the rest of the islands.
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5: From the Mitch Right Plumbing. From the Mitch Right Plumbing, Heating, and Air News Desk. Here's Tommy Rowe Jr. with the headlines you'll be talking about today.
10: Police in Atoka, Tennessee say they arrested a man after an incident involving multiple threats and disruptive behavior toward Atoka Elementary School. Richard Bradley was arrested Thursday and charged with threats of mass violence, disorderly conduct, civil rights intimidation, and misuse of 911. He was taken to the Tipton County Jail and his bond was set at $100,000. Atoka police did not specify the alleged threat that was made, but said there was no longer a danger to the community. A former Memphis hotel is getting a new purpose, providing permanent homes and support services for veterans who have experienced homelessness. The Tunnel to Towers Foundation will officially open its new Memphis Veterans Village Friday morning at 7060 Riverdale Bend Road. The former hotel has been transformed into 110 units of affordable permanent supportive housing for veterans. Veterans living at the Memphis Veterans Village will have access to a range of on-site resources aimed at helping them build long-term stability and independence. Those are your local headlines, and I'm Tommy Rowe.
11: Good morning. We've got a slow delay still coming down on 240 southbound from the flyovers on down towards Poplar Avenue. Also on 40 going from, well, mainly the construction from Hollywood down to Chelsea. Crashes going on for us at Rains in Auburn, at Mill Branch and Shelby Drive, Chelsea and Watkins up on Austin P and Raleigh Millington coming in too. I'm Whitty with your total traffic.
12: Here's your Friday forecast from News Channel 3. Sadly, no changes. Highs nearing 100, heat index values nearing 110. Heat advisories and heat warnings will continue through the weekend. I'm News Channel 3's Todd Demers.
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1: Just like that, here we go. We're back at 8:37 now, Memphis Morning News.
2: Man, we're already on bubble watch. It is insane, some of the movement already on the first few holes here at the tournament. Sung Jae-im, the South Korean golfer, sits on the bubble at 53. He's already 3-under through four holes, and he's now projected. He's at 53. He's projected. If he keeps on this pace, he's leading the tournament. That put him actually in the top 20. According to these projections. Also, you've got Keith Mitchell, minus three after three. Patrick Cantlay, 3-under after three for the day, and a couple of others. This course must just be playing just – it's got to be a golfer's dream right now, at least so it seems with the numbers.
1: Robert Miller's with us now, and what do you think, Robert?
3: Good morning, boys. Man, I'm having a blast with it. Tim was right. We went out this morning. We were watching the first group on number four. The greens are holding really good right now.
2: Even places, in this dry weather?
3: It was kind of crazy. But, they're mashing the golf ball right now. I mean, some of these guys are hitting drives in the 350, 360 range, which is kind of fun to see. The competition level is going to pick up tonight. And I think it's funny because I've been listening to the rules guys going back and forth with some of these groups this morning.
1: Yeah.
3: Ditch are going really slow for a reason, man. The slower
1: they
3: go,
1: their time.
3: Yeah, the slower they go, these afternoon groups kind of get delayed a little bit. It's just a little bit. I mean, they want these guys to play in the elements.
1: Yeah.
3: And a lot of people don't realize, like, the heat's part of the Memphis experience for the playoff event. I mean, you're coming here for the playoffs. I mean, first round of the FedEx Cup playoffs, so much on the line. And you have all these different adversities that you got to go through. Not to mention that, you know, you've got the thing sitting on top of your head that you got to be in the top 50 to move on. And then, it's 100 degrees with a real feel of 110. You know, puts added pressure on these guys. It makes it for a fun environment.
1: For the fans, you guys have so many other things that the fans can do as well to take a break. As we're in the hub, you can hear the music playing and air conditioning going on in here. There is plenty of places along the golf course for fans to get out of the heat.
3: Yeah, I tell you, yesterday morning was, it was kind of – it was hot, I'll give it that, and so the humidity was there. But in the afternoon, we had a cool breeze in the afternoon. And so I was going to the multiple venues that you could go into, and, I mean, there's four stations that Blue Cross Blue Shield of Tennessee actually sponsors, and it's like covered seating with fans blowing on you. And, I mean, you're sitting up there in the middle at like 3 o'clock, 4 o'clock in the afternoon, and it's gorgeous. I mean, it's a nice afternoon to come out here and watch golf and stuff like that. And, you know, we have the Ultra Lounge on 14. We have the Dock on 14. We have many other places that you can go as a fan, just as a grounds. And a lot of these people out here, they just don't really realize just, hey, ask. You know, like, I mean, if there's somewhere that you think you can go to, I mean, we'll tell you if it's a hospitality tent or something like that you can't get into. But for the most part, there's a ton of activation out here for people that are just walking the grounds.
1: Because I think that most people who come out, just the average Joe who wants to come out and hears us talking about it and wants it to experience professional golf with their kid, they may be walking around and they see all these big white tents and all this fancy stuff. I'm like, that's the high dollar, folks. And it's not that case. It's not necessarily the case with every facility out here.
3: Yeah, and I tell you what, I actually had my guys from headquarters in earlier this week, and that's one of the big conversation pieces that we have for next year is really kind of create more of that environment for, all of our fans to have somewhere to go, somewhere to sit. And, I mean, that's the biggest thing. We just want everybody to be able to experience this and have fun with it because, when you get a chance to put, your kid, 10 feet away from Scottie Scheffler as he's taking his drive off 13 or something like that, you just can't beat that. I mean, listening to the sound of the golf ball come off the golf club here, it feels like a sonic boom going off. And, you just see these kids, their eyes get big as baseballs, and they just have no idea. And you just know it's like that's a golf fan for life. It's right.
2: And I know last year Rory McIlroy didn't make the tournament, but he's paired up with Scottie.
3: Yep.
2: How awesome was that yesterday?
3: That was fantastic. From an ED perspective, when you look at the listing and it comes out and it's just like, you boys did me a special, special favor. Because guess what? They're paired together again today.
2: Yeah.
3: So that's 2 days you're guaranteed to have two of the top golfers of the world going head to head. And I mean, honestly, the course got to Rory yesterday. I mean, like, you looked at it and, it's one of those things. And Scotty, even him, shooting, 2-under, it wasn't as good of a round as he wanted it. And, those two are both going to come back today and just come after this golf course pretty hard. So I'm excited about seeing them.
2: And that's 11:30. They're going to tee off today at 11:30, which is a fantastic time to get out here. How did the first day of Grounds Plus go with the where folks could walk up and have food and drink included. How that goes expected?
3: Yeah, our biggest thing is quality. You know, we want to make sure the food quality's there. We want to make sure the drinks are cold. You know, we have co-consolidated on site. They're bringing out, you know, extra bodies to kind of help out with our caterers to make sure that they're replenishing the water, replenishing the soft drinks and stuff like that. But I got to give it to our caterer. I mean, like, you know, we had test models. We had people going through there, you know, secret shoppers and stuff like that, grabbing stuff and, you know, trying stuff. And, you know, the feedback we've gotten so far has been outstanding with the food quality. And that was the biggest concern for us. And then also the ease of getting in and out, you know, the ebb and flow of it, you know, the egress, the, you know, and all that. It just, we want to make sure people can go in there quick, grab something real quick, and they're going back out to the golf course. And, you know, and we haven't had anybody taking advantage of it. You know, that was a big thing. Like, well, what are we going to stop people, like, going in, like, you know, 900 times? I mean, most people are not like that. I mean, these are golf fans. I mean, they understand what's going on. And, you know, if they're hungry, they're going to grab something. If they're thirsty, they need to go grab some water, they're good. And, I mean,
1: yeah, but it, just be clear. When Robert says he didn't see people taking advantage of it, he means – like overdoing it.
3: And
1: you know, you want people to take advantage of the deal, but you mean just being ridiculous about it.
3: You know, we don't want somebody going in there, you know, 20 times in a row and putting it in their bag and like hoarding it and stuff like that and then trying to take it home, you know. But you know, you realize there's thousands of fans out here with you, you know, and this is a benefit for everybody. We want everybody to kind of enjoy it. And, you know, once you get yours, you know, the next person in line grabs theirs. And I mean, you know, the fact they're keeping everything replenished and you know, everything up to date and everything hot. I mean, like, it's a really good thing to see when a plan kind of comes together from an activation standpoint. And, you know, Thursday's good. It was a great test model. Friday's going to test us a little bit more. Saturday's going to put us to the test. Tomorrow's going to be the day if we can kind of keep up. And so, but the good thing is we have a lot of PGA Tour officials out here. I have a lot of other eyes. I mean, this could be a test model for the future, and so we're really looking forward to kind of continuing the progress and seeing where we go and learn from it.
2: And we know how important this is to you, because every time we talk to you, you take a lot of pride in what the fan scores are when it comes to this course and the fan experience, because time and again, TPC at Southwind with these tournaments score right at the top of the PGA.
3: Yeah, absolutely. I mean, you want to put on an experience for everybody. Your fans, your volunteers. I mean, your volunteers are fans. I mean, like, you got to think. I mean, these guys are dedicating their time.
1: We just talked to Jim. He's been here doing it for 40 years.
3: That's what I'm saying. They're dedicating their time, but they're just overgrown fans with some authority, and they love that kind of stuff. And you know, the big thing is you want to make sure when people leave this golf course, they look back and they could, you know, they stink like sunscreen. They got sweat all over them. They, you know, like they're leaving here, but they leave here with a smile on their face going, you know what, that's a great experience. And so, you know, we've had the gauntlet thrown at us over the last couple of weeks. You know, there's a lot of question marks out there of what's going on in the future and things like that. But at the end of the day, when they get here and they realize the events right now, this is a special time for Memphis, a special time for St. Jude, special time for FedEx. I mean, it just all kind of comes together, and I can't wait. I mean, I'm trying to enjoy every moment, but I cannot wait for Sunday afternoon for that trophy ceremony to see that crowd come around.
1: Oh,
3: and all
1: it's
3: like, I'm so excited about that moment.
2: Yesterday when we saw you, you were facilitating a Make-A-Wish.
3: Absolutely.
2: Yesterday,
3: yes.
2: Can you give us just a little bit of what happened with that yesterday, what they got to do? Because, I mean, that's such an amazing cause.
3: Yeah, so, I mean, there's a, you know, we have tons of St. Jude kids out here, and then we also have, you know, our Little Loopers, which are also St. Jude kids. We do an art party. But, yeah, we get a ton of requests for, like, Make-A-Wish stuff and things like that, and, you know, we accommodate all of them. I mean, like, if somebody calls in and says, hey, there's a child out there that's going through something, he wants to experience something at your tournament, we're going to bend over backwards for him to make sure that happens. And so yesterday we were able to have a, you know, a kid out of New York, you know, the family flew down, you know, they got to stay in Germantown. We got a limo. The limo picked them up from their hotel in Germantown, brought them here. We got him tickets in a hospitality venue.
1: Oh, that's awesome.
3: And he was already set. I mean, he's already just absolutely, you know, crazy. And then, you know, the next thing you know, it's like, no, well, we're going to make you an honorary observer. And so we knew he probably wasn't going to be able to walk the whole 18. And if you don't know what an honorary observer, two people get a chance to walk within the ropes with a pairing. So literally you get to follow two guys the whole round.
1: Inside the ropes.
3: Yeah, inside the ropes. So literally, like, when they're in the drink tent on the tee box and they're sitting in the, you know, the cool tent and all that kind of stuff, grabbing water, you're standing right there with them. You're chatting about, I mean, you're listening to them talk. You're listening to them engage with it. I mean, it's the closest thing we have to, you know, front row seats or anything like that. So we were able to give his dad and him that opportunity. And we knew he probably wasn't going to make it the whole time. So we had some carts waiting on him and stuff like that. He made it a couple holes, you know, got a little hot, and then he, you know, had to come in. But then the next thing you know, Tommy Fleetwood heard about it. Tommy Fleetwood calls us up and says, hey, send him down. I want to meet him. I want to take a picture with him. So actually, his family shot me a photo of him and Tommy Fleetwood together.
1: That's
3: and,
1: great.
3: I mean, and that just goes to show you what some of these guys are all about. I mean, these golfers get it. I mean, they completely understand. I mean, at the end of the day, they're athletes and they're playing their sport at the highest level. But they also understand the impact that they make on little stuff. And so, you know, we made that guy's day. I mean, his father, you know, his mother, you know, the Make-A-Wish person, they all individually shot me, you know, messages saying thank you so much. I mean, that's what it's all about. That's what we're here for.
2: We tend to forget that these guys, these golfers, paid their dues typically playing in tournaments where nobody's watching.
3: Yeah.
2: And to now live the dream where everybody – I would think there's a certain amount of gratitude just – woven in the fabric of a lot of these guys anyway.
3: Yeah, absolutely. I mean, you see a lot of these guys when they come to town, you know, they have their own kind of connection pieces with St. Jude. I mean, Jordan Spieth, I mean, you know, 2 years ago, what'd he donate? $500,000 to St. Jude himself? I mean, how cool would it be if he won and we were able to present the FedEx St. Jude trophy to a guy like that that has invested so much money and donated so much money to St. I mean, but that's, you know, these guys understand the magnitude of this event. They understand the magnitude of what it brings to Memphis. And so it's an honor to kind of lead this charge and be where we are at right now.
1: So how's the course going to play today compared to yesterday?
3: It's going to be pretty much the same. It's just the pin points are going to change. I mean, you got to think, you know, the ground yesterday was a little bit more – there was a little bit more moisture on the ground in the morning. It's a little bit drier today. So it's actually going to be a little bit easier today than it was yesterday morning, just from a dry perspective. But for the most part, once you get in the afternoon, I mean, for the next couple of days – These guys are going to have pretty similar weather. They're going to have pretty similar conditions. I mean,
1: there's no call for rain.
3: Yeah,
1: basically,
3: I mean, this is
1: it's the pin positions that'll change.
3: It is, and this is
1: now.
3: This
1: do the officials game out a way to make it even more difficult every day?
3: Our agronomy team was talking to us about that last night. Heck yeah, they are, man. They take a lot of pride, man. They want these guys to struggle.
1: It's almost them against the golfers.
3: Absolutely, you know it is.
2: So
3: man,
2: there's guys sitting in a room just deviously trying to plot. Just how can we make this miserable?
3: Absolutely, man. They want it.
1: Do they go to the point of evaluating how they played the hole the previous day and then say, well, look how that seemed a little too easy for him. Scheffler was a little too.
3: I'm not privy to all those conversations, but I know there's a little bit of animosity with it, man. They definitely want to make sure they produce a challenging golf course for these guys. I mean, you know, these guys are playing in the first round of the FedEx Cup playoffs. They want to make sure that they have to work for a championship. And I tell you what, if you look at the leaderboard right now, how tight it is. I mean, you know, most of the time you have moving days and things like that. I mean, I really and truly hope this leaderboard stay tight for all days just because it just has so much flair. But remember, we're not just looking for the top. We're also looking at number 50. And you have those guys that are – I mean, that's what you were talking about this morning with the leader right now. I mean, he was, what, 53, you know, kind of hovering around the line, and now he has potential to move up. It's really cool to watch the experience of two different cut lines for the most part, the champion line and then also the 50 cut line.
2: And it seems like whoever's at 48, 49, 50 has more pressure on them than 51, 52, 53 because they're marked men.
3: 100%. You got to hold on to it, you know? And I mean, it's fun. And then the good thing about this is you get 4 days to do this. I mean, this isn't like the cuts today. I mean, like this cut doesn't happen until Sunday. So you're playing 4 days of golf where a lot of these guys are used to, if you have a couple bad rounds, you're gone.
1: Yeah.
3: But now, like, hey, I can rebound. I can come back. So, yeah, it's a really cool experience. And I tell you, the golf course is going to set up nice. And, I mean, let's watch some pros do what they do. Let's watch them do something we can't.
1: What's the next 2 days like for Robert?
3: A madhouse, but it's fun. Yeah, I mean, it's unscripted right now at this point. You know, I mean, you know, I talked to Joe at 5 o'clock this morning. I mean, he was about to go to bed in Australia, Joe Tomic. And, you know, just having a conversation with him, the biggest thing he said is look, just try to slow down and enjoy it.
1: Yeah,
3: you know, just try to stop for a second, take a deep breath, look around and see what you created, and just honestly just enjoy it for a second.
1: Well, I figured, you know, yesterday I reached out to you with a question, and I didn't expect to hear from you, honestly. And not because I was very, you know, it wasn't that I was surprised when you called me back as soon as you did, but I just figured there's so many people pulling you in so many different directions that – you know, if I hear from him and I get an answer, I get an answer. If not, I you know what? I understand.
3: You called me walking between a WREG interview going to another interview. So I was literally, like, walking from interview to interview. And I looked down, I was like, oh, Stitch, hey, man, So, yeah, man, absolutely. No, I love you guys. I mean, honestly, I mean, if there's an issue or something like that, we want – and I tell you, that's the customer service and the Southern hospitality that we show here. We do that for all of our partners. I mean, like, we have a team, and I have a team here that – that honestly makes me look good. I mean, somebody looked at me the other day, and they started asking me some questions about some operational stuff, and I looked at them straight in the face, and I said, I have people that know those answers. I mean, I know them a little bit, but I have experts in those fields, and, I mean, they have honestly made me look great this week, and I can't thank them enough.
1: Well, it looks good out here, man.
3: Yeah, no, thank y'all so much, man. I love having y'all out here. It's great, so.
1: We appreciate the hospitality that you guys have extended to us and our setup here, and we're looking forward to it again next year. But of course, we got the whole weekend ahead of us still, man.
3: Shoot, if y'all think I'm not coming in to see y'all every Thursday morning, you're out of your box. I have done falling in love with coming and doing radio shows with you guys. But no, I mean, over the last month and a half that we've been doing this, man, this has been an honor with you boys. I really have appreciated you letting me come in and kind of spread the message and stuff like that. And I mean, a lot goes into our success, and one of the big things about our success right now is our radio partners that have really helped us get the message out. I mean, we're hitting all kind of marks, all kind of record numbers, and it's a culmination of everything. It's everybody that's put their work in together, and you guys have helped me get this message out. And I mean, hopefully we can deliver now for the fans so they just keep coming back for more.
2: Oh, man, I hope for the next 72 hours or so that you do enjoy the heck out of this, because I know surely when 7, 8 o'clock comes around Sunday night and then the tear down of everything begins, that's when it's like, oh, man. It's like, now the fun part's over. Now we got to grind and get everything back
1: to
2: the way
1: it was.
2: You
1: kind of go through a depression period when it's over with. You're like, oh, you do. Now what am I going
3: to
1: do?
3: Well, unfortunately, the PGA Tour has decided that I'm going to Tour Champ in Atlanta. So, like, we go help out and stuff like that. And, I mean, like, it's such a big event that they're pretty much putting me on a plane and sending me to Atlanta. And so, which is going to be fun. And then we got President's Cup. So, there's a lot of good events still coming up after ours. But yeah, right now, I mean, we're going to enjoy this one. And we hope the players put on a show for Memphis.
1: Yeah. All right, Robert Miller, thank you. And we'll get you a update here coming up. Wendy's got to look at traffic now.
4: Good morning. We've got the slow delays still coming down on 240 southbound from the flyovers on down towards Poplar Avenue. Also on 40 going from, well, mainly the construction from Hollywood down to Chelsea. Crashes going on for us at Raines and Auburn, at Mill Branch and Shelby Drive, Chelsea and Watkins, up on Austin Peay and Raleigh Millington coming in too. I'm Wendy with your total traffic.
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1: 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Jake, we'll have it set up for you this afternoon. 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
3: Hey, we are back. Just a quick announcement. I have Uniting the States coming out, the six crucial moments that forge the American miracle. I think you're going to love it. All these things that you know about the Louisiana Purchase, but you know the significance of what it did to the country. How it came about, too, is fascinating. Do you know about the Boston Massacre? You think it was all about the British being brutal? What we actually did and learned about justice? I think you're going to be really enjoying these moments in our past that really established our country with the character it has today and the size it is today. 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You go to BrianKilmeade.com. 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I'm also going to be

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2: Fox's Jonathan Sarri. And President Trump heading to Long Island, New York this afternoon to highlight his administration's record on violent crimes and public safety. 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
4: August 14th, U.S. President Franklin D. Roosevelt signed into law the Social Security Act in 1935, which would guarantee an income for American retirees. The U.S. Embassy in Havana, Cuba officially reopened in 2015 after being closed for 54 years. The Empire of Japan surrendered unconditionally to the Allies in 1945, which would officially end World War II. Magic Johnson was born in Lansing, Michigan in 1959. It would go on to become one of the most influential figures in basketball history. I'm Maximilian. Make this day.
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1: Mousley Dong is one of the great leaders of this world, okay?
2: The fall of the USSR was one of the greatest catastrophes of the 20th century. We must end the American empire.
3: America deserved 9/11, dude. I'm saying it.
1: If you cared about Medicare fraud or Medicaid fraud, you would Rick Scott.
4: Yeah, kill them. Kill those motherfuckers. Murder those motherfuckers in the street. Let the streets soak in their red capitalist blood.
5: That's Hassan Piker, and this guy is the voice of the socialist movement.

0: You know, not everyone is falling for all of the left's nonsense. There are people who are not buying into their stuff about climate change anymore. Have you seen this? That basically the climate change agenda for the left has disappeared as a subject of any interest whatsoever for American voters. This is CNN covered it this week. Here's what they had to say about it.
1: All right, we learned that July 2026 was the hottest month on record in the United States. Very hot, causing a whole lot of problems. So the question is, will that become a political issue? How much do people care about that? How much do people care about climate change? Is it something they will vote on? CNN chief data analyst Harry Enten is here. Wow. It was hot. So is that going to drive decisions from voters?
2: You know, I was schwitzing a lot in the month of July, although granted, you know, I schwitz a lot all the time.
0: Harry
2: Enten, the bottom line when it comes to voters is, simply put, they don't care. They don't care. I mean, just look at these numbers. Okay, top issue, a midterm vote. You can list up the three issues. The economy, not surprisingly, comes in at number one at 54%. Immigration, 28%. Look where climate change is. It's tied for 14th. Tied for 14th, all the way down here at 3%. Johnny, I'm not the greatest mathematician in the world, but I sure as heck know that 54% is a whole heck of a lot higher than 3%. So despite the climate being so warm in the month of July, the hottest month on record here in the United States of America.
0: Wait, whatever happened to weather isn't climate? Remember that?
2: The voters, simply put, do not say that climate change is going to be an issue in which they vote upon in the midterm election.
0: 3%! Just 3% think it's important. Remember the 97% number? 97% of scientists all agree that you're destroying the planet by having a car. And it's like, what? That's the, what? How about 97% of Americans think you're full of crap? The number one and number two issues, the economy and immigration. Wow, that's actually, those are the same two issues that got Trump elected, it turns out. The economy and immigration. Those are the same issues going into the midterms. It's the, as the Raging Cajun once said, James Carville, it's the economy, stupid. It's the economy, stupid. It's the border, stupid. And it's not being stupid, stupid. It's not the climate change. The climate change. Please. It was always a vehicle just to rob you of power. It was always a vehicle just to make the economy worse. It was never about you. It was never about helping you. And more people, they ain't falling for it. See? Some good news going into the midterms. Hopefully we get more ahead on the Vince Show.
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12: he's a killer. Lisa Brady, Fox News. Luigi Mangione pleading guilty to federal stalking charges in the death of healthcare executive Brian Thompson, admitting to key details of the crime, including using a 3D printer to make the gun and traveling to New York City to target Thompson, telling the judge he knew what he was doing.
13: Mangione revealed the location of the United Healthcare Investor Conference was never made public, so he posed as an investor, emailed company leadership, tricking them into disclosing the information, including the location of that conference.
12: Fox's Brian Yenes at federal court in Manhattan, where defense attorney Karen Agnifilo told reporters.
14: As Luigi explained in court today, he endured years of severe, debilitating pain following a broken back while struggling to navigate our health care and health insurance system.
12: She also says the defense will now seek the dismissal of a state murder case against Mangione, arguing it would violate a New York double jeopardy law. Federal prosecutors say no grievance can ever justify murder.
15: And to those who idolize Luigi Mangione, I say this. Violence is not a cause. Murder is not a message, and a killer is certainly not a hero.
12: New York City Police Commissioner Jessica Tisch sentencing in the federal case now set for December, when he could face life without parole. Thompson's family urging the court to ensure the sentence reflects the severity of the crime. Due in court at this hour in D.C., a woman accused of vandalizing the World War II memorial with red spray paint. She could face up to 10 years in prison if convicted on felony counts. President Trump says the USS Abraham Lincoln has not been deployed for too long, but also emphasizes a scheduled rotation.
16: That ship is moving right now, or very shortly, and it's being replaced with another very similar ship.
12: This after reports of sailors trying to jump ship. 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
11: 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Here's Josh Rivera.
17: On Thursday, a judge rejected a request to have an indictment against former Shelby County General Sessions Court clerk Tammy Sawyer dismissed. Sawyer turned herself in at the federal courts in Memphis after being charged with wire fraud and money laundering. From August 29th, 2024 to June 22nd, 2025, Sawyer allegedly embezzled over $44,000 in public funds for her personal use, according to the prosecution. Sawyer reportedly paid for personal expenses with a county credit card, travel advances, and procurement cards given to other county employees. She entered a not guilty plea to every allegation, and on January 11th, she will go on trial. And it's day two of the FedEx St. Jude Championship, currently taking place at TPC Southwind, where only the top 70 golfers from the entire season earn.
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17: Only 2 weeks away until the Memphis Tigers kick off their regular season against UNLV. Coach Charles Huff is not concerned about the opponent, but about building the strength of the team and building the endurance for a long and grueling season.
23: So that's what this week is about. It's not about an opponent. It's not about getting ready for a specific game. It's getting the body in condition that when my legs slow down, my mind speeds up.
17: And with teams like Iowa State, Texas, and Baylor, Coach Penny Hardaway said it still isn't the hardest non-conference schedule they've had to play.
24: It's up there, though. But we're trying to schedule as many hard games as we can in non-conference because we're trying to give ourselves multiple opportunities to get into the tournament.
17: And the number 21 ranked Memphis women's soccer team opened the 2026 season with a 2-0 victory over Kennesaw State.
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27: I
0: Ice Cube's Big 3 season is heating up, and it all comes down to this. 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

0: Attorney General Todd Blanche speaking to the cops up there in New York.
1: As Cass just told you, it is hard to overstate the effectiveness of what we did in 2025. The first year of this administration, we saw the largest decrease in violent crimes in 100 years.
0: Pretty big.
1: And what that shows you, it shows you what happens when you have a leader, when you have President Trump empowering all of us, empowering me, empowering federal law enforcement to partner with our state and local cops, sheriffs, everybody. It happens when you back the blue every step of the way. My administration and my Department of Justice, if anybody touches a federal law enforcement officer in any way inappropriate, we will prosecute them to the fullest extent of the law.
0: Tell them. Tell them. Tell those lefties. All those insurrectionists out there. The New York Times defends the insurrection.
1: I was recently confirmed as Attorney General of the United States, and I will...
0: I like the applause. That's good.
1: And I am not taking my foot off the gas. I know that the men and women in law enforcement, many in this room, many behind me, they want to know that their leaders support them, and we do.
0: Yeah.
1: They want to know that we support the work they're doing, the fact that they're sacrificing their lives, that they're missing holidays, they're missing weekends, they're missing dinners, so that we all can live in a safe community. And I will commit that I will hold every criminal accountable until every community in this country is as safe as Nassau County.
0: What a great story.
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9: Important step toward justice. I'm Lisa Brady, Fox News. That's how the family of Brian Thompson describes what happened today in Manhattan federal court, where Luigi Mangione pleaded guilty to federal stalking charges, admitting he killed the United Healthcare executive traveling to New York City to target him.
10: He shot Thompson twice at close range. The second shot came as Mr. Thompson turned and faced the defendant. The defendant did this as everyday New Yorkers walked nearby.
9: U.S. Attorney James McDonald says federal prosecutors will seek the maximum penalty, life in prison without parole, and that no grievance justifies murder. Defense attorney Karen Agnifilo says Mangione felt the healthcare system destroyed his life after years of back pain, also criticizing simultaneous prosecutions.
11: Despite this being a single isolated event, Mr. Mangione has been unfairly treated since the outset in every way and has successfully fought off terrorism charges and the death penalty.
9: The defense will seek dismissal of a state murder charge, arguing double jeopardy under New York law. President Trump is set to speak at a police academy on New York's Long Island, highlighting falling crime rates, earlier taking questions from reporters and downplaying concerns about longer than usual deployments for U.S. warships.
12: The USS Abraham Lincoln will soon be relieved amid growing concerns from some Navy families and lawmakers about morale on the warship.
13: That ship is moving right now, or very shortly, and it's being replaced with another very similar ship.
12: The Lincoln has been at sea for 9 months, first deployed in the Pacific before sailing to the Middle East ahead of the war with Iran. Asked if he's worried about the length of deployments, President Trump told reporters,
13: No. Not nearly long enough.
12: Pentagon officials have characterized some reporting about conditions aboard the Lincoln as misrepresented.
9: Fox's Jared Halpern at the White House. 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
14: Memphis police are investigating the death of a six-year-old, Winter Jones, who was found unresponsive after being left for hours on a daycare bus in Cordova. Police say she was supposed to be dropped off at school Thursday morning, but was found on the bus after 3 p.m. A new place to call home for veterans is opening today in Memphis. The Tunnel to Towers Foundation is opening its new Veterans Village on Riverdale Bend Road with 110 units of affordable permanent housing and on-site support to help veterans build stability. Happening today, the FedEx St. Jude Championship continues into day two at TPC Southwind.
15: Our heat wave continues right on through the weekend with highs nearing 100, heat index values nearing 110. Heat advisories and heat warnings will continue.
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0: listening to Will Kane Country. I'm Will Kane, and today is a best of show. Strong conversation, sharp moments, and topics that actually broke through the daily churn. It's a good look at what we do here and why you listen. Let's start. Quest was a company founded in 2010 by several men, one of whom was Tom Bilyeu. It was sold some less than a decade later for $1 billion. Since that time, Tom Bilyeu has built a media empire, Impact Theory. He's got 500 million views on YouTube, over 4.5 million subscribers, and he delves not just into personal nutrition, but he delves into the big questions. The big questions like those about AI and those in the political landscape, like the capture of Nicolas Maduro, Venezuela, and I'm sure, given time, what's happening culturally in America as we watch what I think, and we'll talk about a little bit later in the show, the beginning, perhaps, of a revolution, an insurrection in Minnesota. But first, let's get into the countdown, 900 days until the end of capitalism, with Tom Bilyeu. Tom, good to have you on Will Kane Country. What's up?
1: It's good to be here, man. Thanks for having me. Yeah, there's a lot going on.
0: There is, and I've noticed you break a lot of this down in depth and, you know, with big thoughts on your YouTube channel and in your company, Impact Theory. But I want to start with a video that I saw that you posted, you know, maybe a month ago, and it really, really caught my attention. The headline read, 900 days, countdown, 900 days until the end of capitalism. Tell us what you mean, and why did you put such a specific number on this? We all fear, or some of us alternatively might be excited about what is going to come in this revolution of AI, but why 900 days?
1: So the 900 days is really about how rapidly is the technology advancing? At what point will AI be better than us at everything? And that is, let's call it, sometimes I think it's an aggressive number of days. Sometimes I'm not sure we're going to make it 900 days. So, but that really does come down to just when will the technology actually cross the ability to outperform humans on every task? It is going to happen. There's no sign right now that there'll be an asymptote of intelligence. So as of right now, we have no reason to believe that you can't keep making AI smarter and smarter by building larger and larger data centers with more and more efficient algorithms. And so until we hit some sort of ceiling that we cannot yet see coming, there's just no reason to believe that it's not going to keep going. So when you carry that out, it ends up being on a pretty rapid timeline that you will get to the point where AI will be able to lower the cost of energy so profoundly, lower the cost of labor effectively to zero because of the reduction in energy cost, that you are post-scarcity, that you're moving beyond what we think of as capitalism right now, which is really about identifying the right price for scarce goods. So if AI doesn't asymptote, so it doesn't hit a ceiling, and it continues at the rate of progress that it's on right now, it rough swag, you're looking at somewhere in the neighborhood of 900 days where the system as we recognize it today will begin to break apart so meaningfully that you could call it the end of capitalism. Now, there's enough question marks in there that people should not be. You're not going to find me out on my doorstep selling everything I own because I'm so convinced that I'm right about that number of days. But it gives you direction of travel.
0: 3 years. The scarcity that you talk about in the video, which I've watched, is the scarcity of labor, that much of our economic value as individuals are as contributing members of an economy, and at its base, it is us and our labor that is the scarce resource, and AI is replacing so much of what we do and making labor less scarce, thus making us less valuable. You talk about in there that outside of, and I think I'm directly quoting you to some extent, outside of love and religion, your economic value is how we have structured our lives. It's how we structure our day. It's what we get up and do. It's how we provide for our family. So what do we do? What do we do as human beings if we don't have any value in terms of labor?
1: Yeah, this is going to be the fundamental question that we will have to answer sometime, like you said, call it 5 to 10 years. Humans are going to be struggling with this incredibly profoundly. I'm going to give you an answer, but I actually think it's going to be wildly disruptive. I think this is going to be problematic on the level of the book A Brave New World. So this is, I'm going to make it sound easy. It will not be. But there are going to be four paths before us. Humans are all about meaning and purpose. Every, like, when you think about it, whether you think God bestowed us with this or you think evolution gave it to us, it doesn't matter. We have it. And the thing that gets us to get up, move, to face the dangers of the world in order to secure resources, to make sure that we can have a family and raise them so that they can then have a family and raise them, you get locked into things like ambition. And that ambition needs an engine. That engine is meaning and purpose. So many people do it for their family. So they're going to immediately recognize, oh, yeah, I go work really hard so that I can provide a better life for my kids. Right. Nice, easy, simple way to think about it. OK, well, what happens when AI is better than you at everything? You no longer need to work to provide for yourself or your family. Now, all of the things that God, evolution, whatever gave us to optimize our behavior, it goes away. And people are going to have a profound sense of dis-ease because it's, why am I doing this? This is like when somebody spends their whole life working to win the Super Bowl, they win the Super Bowl, and then they're depressed. The reason they're depressed is because they've done the thing. And so now when they look at their life before them, there's no more meaning and purpose. They don't have that target that they're aiming at. So people are going to have to find a way to say, I don't need to do anything, but I'm going to do something, and I'm going to imbue that something with a profound sense of meaning. And so I think that that's going to break us into four avenues. So there are going to be four things that people will naturally pursue just based on the way the human mind is architected. Thing number one is going to be what I'll call the new Amish. So you're going to have people that reject technology. If you've ever read Dune, the opening of Dune is, you shall not make an intelligence in the likeness of the human mind. It's just people realize we did this to ourselves. We have created this glut of meaning and purpose. And I hate to say it, but this was the Unabomber's manifesto, which was basically, we're getting rid of all those sweet spot problems where humans are able to express their humanness in getting to the point where they're able to solve these difficult but not impossible challenges. And so it gives them this just optimal zone of, I'm able to improve myself. I have meaning and purpose in the pursuit of solving these problems. So those things all go away. They're going to realize we did this to ourselves, and they're going to go off the grid, and they're going to live an entirely human existence. And you can already feel this with the people that are just wholesale rejecting AI. Okay, cool. So path number one, the new Amish. Path number two is going to be, I want to do life on hard mode. So these are going to be people that go to Mars and the like. So they're going to be the new adventurers, the new explorers. We really are opening up a new frontier in space. It will have a massive death rate. But we also know that when the New World was discovered, people did the same thing. Coming to America in like the 1600s, it was like an 80% death rate in the first year. And yet people still did it. So you'll have people that choose that path. The third path is my least favorite, and that is a brave new world, which is just drugs and hedonism. And there will be people that go live that lifestyle. And then the fourth one, which is the one that I identify most with, is building and existing inside of virtual worlds. Long story, we can get into it if you want, but just know that there is going to be, given that for technology to rob us of meaning and purpose, it will have made the creation of virtual worlds very simple. So those will exist in abundance. They will be incredibly compelling, and you will see an interface between human biology and these virtual worlds such that the experiences become so compelling that you can reintroduce that challenge that we so hunger for in a gamified way. Now, for some people, that's going to sound completely dystopian. I totally get that. But that one speaks to me. But those are the four paths that I see before us. But the punchline of all of them is, you must either abandon meaning and purpose and go do drugs and have meaningless sex, or you're going to have to insert meaning and purpose through one of the other three means.
2: You inserted pop culture visuals for a couple of those. You referenced A Brave New World. I'm curious on the fourth path, building and creating and participating in a virtual world. Do you see that akin to another pop culture reference, The Matrix?
1: Of course. I think that The Matrix is such an extraordinary metaphor for the human existence that it is, for me, it's arguably the most important piece of pop culture that I've ever encountered in terms of it. You know, I encountered that when in my early 20s. So it gave me a way to think about my own mind that, oh, I get it. The believing that I can do this is the most important thing here. And then once I believe I can do it, then my actions will follow my beliefs. So you're never going to accomplish a goal you don't believe that you can accomplish. Now, the other side of the matrix, which is probably more what you're referring to here, which is that you can get trapped inside of it. To me, the key takeaway from the matrix is once you're awake inside of the matrix, meaning once you know this is a virtual world, then it simply gives you the opportunity to, let's round it to something akin of like, oh, I can become almost superhuman and I can really take this human ability to adapt, to grow and get better. What I call the only belief that matters. The only belief that matters is that if I put time and energy into getting better at something, I will actually get better. And so that's why when I think about this as a solution to meaning and purpose, I'm saying life actually needs to be difficult for it to be rewarding. And so when you're awake inside of the matrix, suddenly it becomes a thing that you can win at, that you can play to an end state that I call fulfillment, where it's not about getting rich or famous. It's about understanding that helping yourself and others in service of a noble goal by overcoming difficulties and improving yourself is the most long-term, stable, and pleasurable psychological state that you can be in. So being asleep in the matrix is a nightmare. That's where most people spend their lives, whether that's just a metaphor or in this future that I'm imagining, a reality. Being asleep, terrible. But being awake is an extraordinary opportunity.
2: I'm tempted to think about this conversation in the context of my sons. I have two teenage sons. But with the acknowledgement, just for the moment, that you're correct, that the countdown is 900 days, this is actually the path that I will have to choose, not just my sons. I will have to choose one of these four paths within my lifetime, which is not just extremely possible, but probable. I would like to think, without having thought about this at a deeper level, I would choose option two. To choose life in hard mode, that even with the risk associated of living life on the frontier, there's more fulfillment in the reality of that frontier. I'm a little surprised by your choice of number four, because the lesson for me from the Matrix is really, what is reality? So even if you're aware you're in an alternate or false reality, that doesn't mean you're not living in that false reality. You could be a superhero in your vision of the Matrix, but in the objective reality, again, this is a philosophical conversation, Tom, that I didn't expect to go down, but it presumes the existence of an objective reality. And I do accept that there is such thing as objective reality, that we don't all simply live in our little skull-sized kingdoms. And I see that fourth option as posited against objective reality. And let's just stick with the Matrix. So you're a hero. Awesome. You have superhuman powers. If you envision it, you can do it, but only because it is virtual. Meanwhile, in objective reality, you're a battery in a pod wasting away as a physical human being.
1: Yes. So, okay, there's two ways to go down. I will briefly dip my toe into each, and then as the leader of this conversation, you can decide if there's more in either of them. So toe dip number one is, yeah, heard. I totally get that. And I think a lot of people are going to choose what you're choosing. And this is anything that is artificial is just wholly uninteresting. And you get into what I call frame of reference. So we all have a frame of reference. We are all blind to our frame of reference. The frame of reference is made up of our biology. It's made up of our beliefs and our values, to simplify it. Your frame of reference controls not only what you look at, but what you see. So super powerful, controls the quality of your life. You want to change it, then you're going to have a hard time changing your biology, but there's certainly certain elements that you can do there. But for the most part, that's about changing your beliefs and values.
2: 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More of this best of Will Cain country coming up.
3: More Will Cain next.
2: Did you hear that? Listen very carefully. 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
3: Welcome back to this best of edition of Will Kane Country. We're still hanging out with Tom Bilyeu, who is the founder of Impact Theory and Quest Nutrition. I don't debate that human perception defines subjective reality, but what you have done is basically, and you have hearkened, and I'm having a fun conversation, Tom, this isn't antagonistic, but you have essentially marshaled science to suggest to me that there is no such thing as objective reality. And we can do a really simple test on this that everyone's familiar with. If a tree falls in the forest, does it make a sound? It doesn't require a human's observation of that sound to know that a sound exists if that tree falls. So maybe subjectively it made no sound, but we know objectively, and I hear you marshaling science to suggest that it made no sound if no one's there, seems to fly in the face of the idea that we share any objective reality.
4: Yes, all true. So science is, I think, grappling with trying to understand what's going on. To be clear, science does not understand physics yet, not all the way. So I am the last person to tell you I understand what's going on. I certainly do not. But when you look at what is the metaphor that probably closely matches our understanding of it today, which will change, obviously. But the metaphor that most closely matches what we see today is that we are living inside of a simulation. And this is why that simulation theory is growing, is right now you can't use the mathematics or any of the things that we've been able to do from a an actual test perspective, experiments that we've actually run to disprove it. Doesn't mean that it's true. Over time, who knows what we end up discovering. But right now, we don't have the ability to disprove that that's true. And if you start running the math, I'll try to do this very quickly, but if you start running the math of, okay, obviously humans are trying to make a simulation of Earth right now. So if we grant that over some period of time, could be 10,000 years, but over some period of time, artificial intelligence will grow to the point that we can simulate a universe. Okay, well, if that's true, now you get into a math problem of, if that's true, there will be essentially an infinite number of simulations within a simulation. Because if you build a simulation of the real world and the real world would create a simulation, then the simulation of the real world would build a simulation, would build a simulation, would build a simulation, would build a simulation, so on and so forth. So just mathematically, the odds here in base reality are effectively zero. Now, none of that really matters to me. And so getting lost in all of that is not super useful. For me, what I do is I just step back and go, okay, cool, thought experiment. I'm in a body. So whether it's a simulated body or not, it's completely irrelevant to me. I've lived my entire life in this body. So I'm going to continue to experience life in this body. So whether that's simulated biology or real biology just does not matter. And so I always get sad when people get hung up on the, but no, what is literally true? It's like, I for one don't care what's literally true. I care what's experientially true. And what's experientially true is meaning and purpose matter a lot. And everyone is going to have to contend with that. And so when I lay out the four options, I'm not expecting people to run down the path with me of developing a frame of reference that's like, it doesn't matter if this is simulated or not. What matters is that I'm essentially doing the things, struggling nobly for an honorable goal so that I can contribute to myself and others, right? That's fulfillment. So I'm going to do those things to make sure that I feel self-respect, that I feel good about myself, that I feel like I'm contributing. All of those things matter.
3: Don't go anywhere. Back in just a moment with more of this best of edition of Will Kane Country.
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10: Fox News, I'm Angelo Bavaro. Luigi Mangione pleading guilty in his federal case connected to the murder of UnitedHealthcare CEO Brian Thompson. Fox's Tanya J. Powers from court.
11: Mangione read a letter aloud, admitting he traveled to New York, quote, with the intent to shoot Thompson and had used a 3D printer to make a gun, ending with the words, quote, I knew what I was doing. Mangione faced federal stalking charges in Thompson's shooting outside a hotel on a New York City street in December 2024. Sentencing is set for December 18th.
10: Mangione has pleaded not guilty to New York State murder charges. Tropical storm Lala is predicted to become a hurricane Saturday as it nears Hawaii.
12: We already have hurricane warnings south of us on the Big Island where the first impacts are expected. The mayor there says evacuations are a part of the conversation.
10: Fox Weather's Katie Byrne. 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
19: You know, you go to the sound of the gun, bam, you're gone.
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0: Welcome back to Will Cain Country. We're still hanging out with Tom Bilyeu, who is the founder of Impact Theory and Quest Nutrition. One more question on this that you and your four paths that you said that caught my attention. So we talked about that labor becomes no longer scarce, and therefore we don't need to work. But you also seem to imply that we won't need for resources. Do you see, on one hand, AI destroying our sense of purpose if it is defined in work, but on another hand, providing for us in some way the basic necessities of life?
1: Yes, I think we are going to have to contend with both of those factors. Because if you just say AI is going to destroy the way that the vast majority of humans get their meaning and purpose today, and meaning and purpose is arguably the most important foundation of your life, AI is going to erode that, then people are going to say, okay, hold on, don't do this. But because of game theory, you're not going to be able to stop it. So for people that aren't familiar with game theory says any technology that promises an advantage will be developed regardless of the cost. And just like we develop nuclear weapons, despite the fact when they tested the first one, they knew that there was a non-zero chance that they would ignite the entire atmosphere and kill everyone. But they did it anyway because it promised an advantage. So AI is the same way. If you can get super intelligence before anybody else, you win everything. You can control everyone. Now, there's a very potent argument to be made that you lose control of the super intelligence, and we'll set that aside for now. So you're in this position where you've got a thing that is going to undermine your meaning and purpose, and you're going to have to contend with that in some way. And it is going to be developed, whether by you or someone else. And so what do you do with that? Now, because it's being developed, I really want people to pay attention to what a world of abundance actually looks like, because we're arguing over a lot of this stuff right now. We're arguing over the catastrophic consequences of some people having access to needed things and other people not having access. And what I'm saying is AI makes that go away. So now everybody has access to what they need. It will not solve the psychological problem, and you will still have all the conflict and all of that. And you will rapidly see that struggling for resources was simply one of the things that allowed people to derive meaning and purpose. But the meaning and purpose game is really the underlying engine of human action.
0: But to make this tangible, I don't know. I think you probably have children, Tom. I have children. But again, I think that's almost a cope, talking about our children, because we're talking about a short timeline here. If we don't work, you're suggesting we will also have some basic level of sustenance, whatever that may be. All the things that we struggle for today. I got to pay my mortgage. I got to go to the grocery store. I've got to pay for health care. Now, if you don't have a job, those things become very pronounced. So politicians have debates about whether or not, you know, universal basic income. The government should give somebody some baseline level of income to cover those needs. If a significant percentage of our population is not working, and I'm not talking about 10% unemployment, I'm talking about 50% unemployment, 60% unemployment. Are you saying AI is going to answer those questions as well? Like, you're right, we fight about healthcare. AI is going to solve healthcare, and it's not going to be a scarce resource. AI is

0: going to solve housing and it's not going to be a scarce resource?
1: Yes, all true. So let's walk through how that would really look. So one of the fundamental things, you actually used a phrase I never hear anybody use, and it's so brilliant. We are economic units. Once people understand that the architecture of the human mind, the architecture of the human experience, the architecture of human society, for sure, is all around us as economic units. What does that mean? It means that we all go, man, I really want to eat today, but damn, like a bunch of my village starved to death last winter, and partly because I suck at going and getting the resources, but Sally is really dope at that, and Timmy is really good at the hunt. And so it'd be way cooler if I could stay and make the clothes that they can wear to be warm because I'm good at that. And then they go do their thing, but we can't because I can't be bartering all the time for everything. It's just too painful. And so every civilization ever has come up with an abstraction that we call money. So That is how we become economic units. It's not a thing that's imposed top down. This is a thing that comes up from the bottom because we are all good at different things. We all want to specialize. And so we find this way to capture the value of our individual time. And the better we are at something that matters, the more economic units we get for that. Okay, so when you put it into that framework, here's what happens with AI. AI goes, oh, the reason things are expensive for you is because of energy costs. For you to go hunting, you need to eat something, and the acquisition of that thing that you're going to eat takes a lot of people to coordinate and all that, or in modern terms to build, you know, these gigantic farms and industrial process, all of this, it takes a lot of energy. So if I can drive energy costs down, then I drive overall costs down. Energy costs is like the bedrock of how expensive things are in your society. So if you drive the cost of energy down, then everything gets cheaper. Okay, so now what do we think is going to happen with AI? We already know that the sun emits enough energy every day to like do something like 30 times the amount of energy that we need every single day. I think it's way more than that, but just to be conservative. The problem is we don't have the knowledge yet in solar power to capture that energy efficiently enough. But AI will be able to solve that. It doesn't violate the laws of physics for us to be able to capture that. So assuming that AI can learn the laws of physics, then it will be able to get to the point where it can capture a far more meaningful amount of solar energy. We're already, even without AI, making massive progress every year. So just that, and that certainly isn't the only thing that AI will do for energy, but just that alone is going to drive energy costs to near zero. Now, once energy costs are near zero, you begin assembling robots for near zero because you can begin to extract the minerals and things that you need to put them together. And then once you have that first generation of robots, which you will obviously need human cooperation to build, but once you have that first generation of robots that can assemble the next generation of robots, if we have dropped energy costs to near zero, you now have labor costs that are near zero because robots eat sunlight for food. So if you're capturing all of the sunlight or enough to cover all of your energy costs, then your energy costs go to zero, and you apply that energy towards building autonomous robots that build whatever it is that you need. Now, of course, there are many steps between where we are now and being able to pull that off, and things tend to take longer than any of us expect, and all of that is true. The right thing to think about is, but are we on that trajectory now? And I would say from a direction of travel perspective, it is self-evident that we're on that path already, and it's just a question of how soon do we get there. And given how rapidly AI is getting more intelligent, I think it just clocked in at like 140 IQ or something like that. So it's already way above average. And as that continues to go, you're going to see change happen more and more rapidly.
0: We'll take a quick break.
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1: Welcome back to this best of edition of Will Kane Country. We're still hanging out with Tom Bilyeu, who is the founder of Impact Theory and Quest Nutrition. Tom, in your simulation, not my simulation, presuming we've already had fractured simulations, you made a bunch of money in Quest, with Quest. Now, I believe we're close to the same age. You might be a year or so younger than me, so I just doing the math. I think you started Quest in 2010, putting it at about 35, 34 years old. Quest was a really rapid success. I read 57,000%, I believe, revenue growth in 3 years. Was it an overnight success? You were 34, 35. I imagine that wasn't the first project or the first job. And by the way, I have contributed to the bottom line. I have bought Quest. I think there's probably some Quest chips, which I know you're no longer in it, but there's some Quest chips in my closet. I don't know if Robert F. Kennedy approves or not. But I think there are some. Was it an overnight success, Tom?
2: We used to joke it was an overnight success, 12 years in the making. So, yes, we had multiple companies before that and one really core one. And so it took a very long time for us to learn everything that we needed to learn about business, for a thing that we were pursuing to line up with the timing of what was happening in the world. You know, for better or worse, so much of business success really is about getting the timing right. And we just really got the timing right. I won't even say we got the timing right because we're super geniuses. It was really, Quest was born out of frustration. So I'd gone in and quit our previous company. And the guys that were my partners at the time were like, hey, hold on, what would need to be true for us to keep working together? And I was like, I'm just so unhappy going back to meaning and purpose. And so I was like, well, whatever we do, I need to be passionate about. I need to be able to be myself. Now we would say authentic, you know, I want to build something community based where I can be authentic all day. And this was before social media was called social media. And I gave my partners a big presentation on what we would now call social media marketing, influencer marketing. And I said, look, this is what I think we should do. And this is all right as the world is waking up to the fact that sugar is the problem. So we made a product that tasted like it had sugar, but didn't, before anybody really realized that was what you needed to do. We were doing social media marketing before anybody knew what it was. We were using influencers before they were called influencers. And so we just got all the timing right, but we got it right because we were so fed up with just chasing money and trying to be like typical business guys. And so it was like, we didn't know if this was going to work. We just knew we could be passionate about it, show up every day and fight for it. For me, it was about my mom and my sister. I'd grown up in a morbidly obese family, and I wanted to make food that they could choose based on taste. And then we were doing the hard work of making sure that it was actually good for them. And so we found that, and this is something I teach to entrepreneurs now, you're not trying to find an easy path forward. You are trying to find the hard, because that's going to be the thing that's the moat that's keeping other people out. And one of the hard things for us to build what we built was that there wasn't any manufacturing equipment that could make a bar that tasted like it had sugar, but didn't, for reasons that would probably bore your audience to tears. But we figured that out and had to engineer our own equipment. We couldn't go buy it off the shelf. We had to engineer our own equipment. And that allowed us to take advantage of an opportunity that everybody else, when they hit that hard thing, they weren't willing to push in and really do that.
1: Having started that company and now Impact Theory, I see on your very successful YouTube channel, you're also talking about current events. A moment ago, you said that energy is the bedrock. Energy is the bedrock of the economy. As energy becomes cheaper, then robotics and AI become more probable and possible, bringing down the cost of everything. Do you see, and it's really hard to back into this conversation, Tom, after having just had a big conversation about whether or not we're all living in a simulation, but do you see the economic benefit here?
2: Yeah, you have to look at this in a timeline perspective. So if you look at this in the short term, yeah, probably a lot of upside. If you look at this in the long term, you further alienate your allies. You push people deeply away from the U.S. dollar. The petrodollar is already starting to break up. So it's one of those, we're going to have to see how this plays out. You had to do something about China. You cannot let China have footholds in your hemisphere. That I think is when you recontextualize all of this, not as about drugs or even like deeply about oil, though oil is a very, very real part of this. But you look at it as Thucydides' trap, which if people haven't heard that. So the last 16 times that a declining empire collided with a rising empire, like the U.S. as the declining empire, China as the rising empire, 12 times of those 16 times, so 75%, war was the result. So you cannot look at the setup that we have right now and think anything other than we at least have to be prepared for war.
1: Don't go anywhere. Back in just a moment with more of this best of edition of Will Cain Country.
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1: Did you hear that? Listen very carefully. 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
1: Welcome back to Will Cain Country. We're still hanging out with Tom Bilyeu, who is the founder of Impact Theory and Quest Nutrition.
2: So the world is moving away from the dollar and have been for decades. So someone somewhere thinks, not a bad idea to get out from under the U.S. dollar. Why do you think that won't continue apace? And do you think that the move in Venezuela is neutral to that movement? Better for us in that way, that meaning fewer people will move away from the dollar, or do you think it will accelerate the move away from the dollar?
1: Well, okay, I don't think that decline that you describe, while significant, is dramatic over the arc that you just painted over several decades. I think it also doesn't suggest a flood into the yuan. I don't know the numbers on the yuan off the top of my head, but we've seen the rise of crypto. There was an attempt at one time to see this rise of the BRICS as well. But I think over the long arc, the world bends towards stability and safety, risk aversion. And I think that this is where domestic politics becomes so important, that we are the most stable. We are simply the most stable civilization and most successful civilization on Earth. China is a bit like a high flyer during the tech bubble. It's attractive, and what people want to see that tomorrow will be a brighter day for China. But that takes a lot of risk tolerance and belief of a sunny tomorrow for China when that population does not suggest you can bank on stability. Part of that stability, again, domestic politics becomes really important. Are we a declining empire domestically? Are we on the verge of chaos? We've got a story in Minnesota today that continues to show the fracture inside of America. But outside of our borders, I think strength is stability. So taking Venezuela, we'll use that phrase loosely, taking Venezuela, is strength. Strength is stability. I'm curious how this is going to play out with the whole Greenland deal. Donald Trump said today that his goal for next year, 2027 budget, is $1.5 trillion in military spending, up from $900 right now. So I think he sees the world somewhat, as you just described it as well, prepare for the worst. And I think all of that bends the arc towards the safe haven being the United States. It's not a guaranteed bet, mostly because of domestic issues, not international issues.
2: Yeah. I'll give you my perspective, but for anybody that's encountering me for the first time, the core of my identity is that I recognize I do not see the future clearly. I'm going to routinely be surprised. And so all I care about is identifying the right answer as fast as humanly possible. I'm just not afraid to put a mile marker and say, well, here's how I'm thinking about it today. The way that I'm thinking about it today is that we are doing untold damage to our international reputation. Whether that's right or wrong is irrelevant. So even if you think, yeah, Tom, sure, we're doing damage to our reputation with Europe, but Europe has become unhinged, we have to decouple. Okay, great, but we're still doing damage to our reputation with Europe by saying we are getting Greenland, no matter what. We do damage to our reputation as being a place of stability when we put all the sanctions on Russia, when we go and kidnap a horrible dictator, but nonetheless, go in and kidnap a horrible dictator from his country. Other countries go, huh, this, if I am in some way useful to the United States, they could turn on me at any time if they deem it to be advantageous to them. Now, I'm a big believer. America should be doing something, a lot of somethings, to protect their position as completely owning and dominating the Western Hemisphere, 1,000%. I do not think we should go quietly into that good night. I think that we need to refine our conviction as a nation and say there is a reason that for the last 250 years we have been the rising superpower, and we are going to stop doing the things that we know make for the fall of every empire before us. They have all fallen for the same reasons, and we're doing the same thing. So we have to balance our budget. So until I see us balance our budget, I will say that we are on the decline, that you don't have to look any further. You can, and you will certainly find more things. But as long as your budget is not balanced, you are stealing from your populace, you are weakening yourself, and at the same time, you're doing right. cowboy moves internationally, which I believe is going to accelerate the move away from the dollar. Will not happen overnight, but it will continue to accelerate. And if you don't have a market for your debt, and this is where people do not understand, America monetizes debt. Like, that is the vast majority of our economy. And if you don't understand that monetizing your debt weakens you every day, then you're going to be very surprised when we get into a situation where, I mean, just to run one quick scenario, Japan's long-term rates go too high and we stop being able to get Japan, which has been propping up the global economy for a very long time. That stops working. Enough people go, I'd rather have gold-backed deals or even just buy oil in a basket of currencies and not be trapped just to the dollar. And so by doing that, there's just less demand for your debt, which means the only way to cover your interest payments and your unbalanced budget is to print money, which is inflationary. And now you just get into a flywheel. Do I think it's going to happen overnight? Obviously not. But do I think that this puts us in an increasingly weakened position? Yes. And Americans right now, at least half, do not believe in themselves. They do not believe that we should be as strong as humanly possible. They actively want to see us weakened because they do not understand what it looks like when a different bully arrives yes. and starts slapping you around.
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11: A confession in court. I'm Lisa Brady, Fox News. As the man charged with gunning down a healthcare executive changes his plea to guilty in a federal stalking case.
12: Luigi Mangione admitted in court to using a ruse to find out where UnitedHealthcare CEO Brian Thompson would be, and says he went to Manhattan with the intention to shoot him. Jamie McDonald, U.S. Attorney for the Southern District of New York, says his office will seek a sentence of life in prison.
13: This was not a spontaneous act of violence. It was deliberate, calculated, and premeditated.
12: Mangione's attorney, Karen Agnifilo, is now seeking to have the New York State case against her client thrown out.
15: We just filed our motion in state court explaining why the state charges must be dismissed under New York's double jeopardy protections.
12: Federal sentencing is set for December 18th.
11: Fox's Tony J. Powers. The Thompson family calls the plea an important step toward justice. His widow and mother among those in court today. A woman accused of spray painting the World War II memorial in D.C., making her first court appearance in Virginia, facing felony charges that could send her to prison for years if convicted. She remains in custody for now, pending a detention hearing. President Trump says he'll always back the blue.
16: I'm with you and always was 100%. 100%.
11: Visiting a police academy on New York's Long Island, along with the FBI director and U.S. Attorney General, to highlight falling crime rates. Also, to support Nassau County Executive Bruce Blakeman, he's trying to unseat Democratic Governor Kathy Hochul, who's threatened legal action against local law enforcement agencies that cooperate with federal immigration enforcement.
17: New York is a sanctuary city. It's a disaster. It protects criminals. So the purpose of a sanctuary city. So I don't know what they're doing.
11: The president also telling Fox's Alexis McAdams he'll hit Iran hard economically. 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
20: 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Here's Josh Rivera.
21: On Thursday, a judge rejected a request to have an indictment against former Shelby County General Sessions Court clerk Tammy Sawyer dismissed. Sawyer turned herself in at the federal courts in Memphis after being charged with wire fraud and money laundering. From August 29th, 2024 to June 22nd, 2025, Sawyer allegedly embezzled over $44,000 in public funds for her personal use, according to the prosecution. Sawyer reportedly paid for personal expenses with a county credit card, travel advances, and procurement cards given to other county employees. She entered a not guilty plea to every allegation, and on January 11th, she will go on trial. And it's day two of the FedEx St. Jude Championship, currently taking place at TPC Southwind, where only the top 70 golfers from the entire season.
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1: All right, here we go. Welcome to...
38: Yes, have some.
1: Friday, August 14th, year of our Lord, 2026. Sunny and hot. Hot. Hot. A high of 100. Feels like over 100 out here for round two of the FedEx St. Jude Championship. Live from TPC Southwind, you're in the Nation of Jake, having a blast out here today. We got more of a festive atmosphere over on 18. We're on this structure called the Hub. It is free to the public, so if you make plans to come down here, you can seek some shade, a little AC. They've got a lot of activities in here.
0: and get some food, get some drinks, and come by over here to the 98.9 table where Tommy Rowe and I will be hanging out till 6 p.m. So there, as you can hear, they're blasting music in here today, which is fine. You know, it's just nondescript country music. I haven't heard really any club bangers yet. I haven't heard any pump up the jam. I have not heard any pump up the volume. I have not heard any salt and pepper. I've not heard any of that stuff yet. Maybe that's an after hours thing. But for now, we're getting some, I don't even know, is this a Morgan Wallen? Is this Emma Langley? Ella Langley? Is that what they call her? Yeah, stuff like that.
21: I don't
0: that,
21: listen to country music. Never liked it, so I don't know.
0: Listen, the country music I listened to, or listened to, I did so passively in the early 90s. I love Garth Brooks. I like Clint Black. And I liked Vince Gill and Dwight Yoakam and those guys. But even then, in the early 90s, that was the new country that everybody hated, right? So all the old heads hated that country music. So maybe one day we'll look back and miss the days of Morgan Wallen, but I doubt it. I doubt it. But that's what we're doing here. We're hanging out, doing a lot of people watching. But we'll also get to some news because, once again, this is not a golf talk show. This is a news talk show live from a golf course on this Friday in the Nation of Jake. Here we go. We got some stories coming out. The Memphis City Council is considering a moratorium on data centers. It seems as though that AI companies are losing the PR war on these projects because it's not just Democrats. It's not just critics of Elon Musk and the Doge Department. It's also a lot of Republicans. A lot of people are skeptical about what these data centers do to their communities, and I totally get it. Now, is a moratorium the way to go? We'll see. We'll see what the Memphis City Council has planned. Also, the mayor, Paul Young, he's going to have some say-so in what goes on, so we'll see what his reaction is to the Memphis City Council considering a moratorium on the old data centers. Now, again, it's a PR thing. It's like the flock cameras. We were talking about flock cameras yesterday. There's been this backlash against these license plate reading cameras. Now there's a website, by the way. If you are concerned that your license plate is being flagged by a flock camera, there's now a website where you can check out to see if that's the case, which, I don't know, sounds like a trap to me, because what are they going to do with that information? You log on to a website, and it shows that you've been looking to see if you've been flagged by the flock camera. You're exactly somebody I want flagged by the flock camera. We'll get into that story, as well as we'll check in with Dale Jackson, as we do on Fridays. He's the host of the Dale Jackson Show. He does shows out of Alabama, out of Chattanooga. So we'll talk to Dale Jackson about some of the news of the week, maybe some things that we missed from earlier this week. We'll also get into some more local headlines. Absolutely terrible story. Heat-related story about a nonverbal autistic six-year-old who was left in a daycare van. Absolutely unacceptable for that to happen in year of our Lord 2026. It's happened a lot. And somebody dropped the ball somewhere. Probably multiple people in this story. I absolutely hate it. Awful, awful. We'll also get into what is trending with the X-Files. How do you feel about ICE agents wearing taser gloves? The taser glove. This is like right out. The taser glove is right out of 007. Or Batman. Rivera, you're more of a Batman guy.
21: Easily.
0: When Lucius Fox is showing Batman all the gadgetry. The tumbler and all that. That is totally a Batman deal, isn't it? Batman gloves. Ah, shocker. The shocker. All right. We'll get into that as well as name drop. I've got some more tickets to the Magic Springs Water and Theme Park in Hot Springs. Oh, what a timely prize for name drop. We'll also check in with Max the producer. A little masterpiece theater action. We'll see what he has for us. 683-0989. Out here at TPC Southwind, we've also got the Rick's Powder Coating text line. Full access, full radio show. We just happen to be out here on site. All right, first things first, moratoriums. Maybe not just on data centers. I got out here earlier today. I walked over to the Cypress Lounge on the 16th Green. I saw some fine folks over there. I rubbed elbows with Bohannon. Side note, I'm not sure how to approach this. On the way from 18 over to 16, it was not the longest walk, but the heat made it seem like twice as long as it was. I felt like I walked all the way to 14. I passed a lady on my left who I recognized. I said hello to this woman. I used her first name. And she looked at me like she had no idea who I was. She looked at me like I was a vagrant about to ask her for money. She zoomed right past me as if I didn't exist. I thought I was dressed well enough. I'm in some semblance of golf attire. Rivera, I'm wearing some nice slacks. I've got a shirt with a collar on it. It's a Cutter and Buck Memphis Tigers polo. I don't look like a vagrant. I don't feel like a vagrant. Maybe I smell like a little bit of a vagrant right now. So I passed this nice lady who I've met a half a dozen, maybe more times. It was Mr. Bohannon's better half. It was Mr. Bohannon's wife. I said hello to her, and she ran away. So I don't know says about my standing. But I guess she thought I was a stranger who was going to bother her. I don't know. I'm trying to figure it out. What did I do to offend Mr. Bohannon's wife? She's a lovely woman. I've had full-on conversations. So I guess maybe she didn't recognize me, or maybe, I don't know, maybe we got a meeting on Monday and maybe some bad news from Bohannon is incoming. I don't know. I texted Bohannon about it. I have yet to get a response. It was so funny. All right, so that's the first thing that happened. So then I hung out there at the Cypress Lounge for a little bit. I had some pasta. That was tasty. I watched a few of the golfers come through on the 16th green. Listen, man, if you follow this stuff, there's really no better experience if you can get set up in one of the many structures they've got. Look, watching golf, you can do it one of two ways. You can hang out at a hole and watch all the golfers come through, or you could follow a group if you got a favorite golfer. Like Scottie Scheffler is very popular, Jordan Spieth, Rory McIlroy. These are the biggest names in PGA golf. And so if you really are fans of these guys, you can follow them around all day. I don't recommend that when it's 110 degrees outside, unless you take frequent breaks and you go hydrate. And maybe if you're built that way, you know, if the heat doesn't affect you all that much, then do that. But the best thing to do, hang out at a hole, watch the guys play through. You can see all the golfers, and then you can abscond inside and cool off. That's what my folks are doing. That's what Bohannon and the Cumulus radio crew is doing. So that's the way to do it. So I get back to our broadcast area on the 18th fairway. And on the way, I start noticing things, and I'm a noticer of things. Josh, you know this about me, having worked with me for the better part of 3 years. I'm a noticer of things, and some things I notice, I don't like the fact that I notice them. And people criticize me for noticing these things. They're like, why would you notice that? I was like, well, because I just did. What's up, Micah? You good? You good? I went to high school with this guy. He doesn't know. Hey, Micah, good to see you, buddy. Hey, man. What's going on? Yeah, I got a white beard now. I'm old. We're all old. But you look great. So, yeah, I was walking, and I was noticing the attire. You know, I'm not the fashion police, but let's say I'm not a fashion detective. I'm a surveiller. All right, again, I just noticed things. This day and age, Rivera, everybody has a dry fit shirt of some sort.
21: I have, like, multiple. You know, I don't wear them all the time, but I have multiple.
0: Right. It's almost as if the golf shirts are exclusively dry fit. You know, and they're cut a certain way. You got all kinds of brands, you know. You got Cutter and Buck, and you got FootJoy, and you got, I mean, everybody makes a dry fit golf shirt. They're made to be cool. It used to be back in the day, if you grew up golfing or having to go to, you know, church and things, you had to wear a shirt with a collar. It was actually back in the day, if you got on an airplane, you had to wear a shirt with a collar. It was like you dressed that up a little bit. We never had dry fit shirts growing up. It was all either Pima cotton or cotton poly blend. It was rarely would you have something with that athletic material, if at all, ever. I mean, I'm talking like 1987, 1992. Golf shirts were knit shirts. Now they're almost all this dry fit material, which is thin and it breathes. Get it. Utilitarian. But have you noticed it makes every dude have man boobs? Every dude, because you're wearing this very light material and it's hanging right onto you. All these dudes, every one of them look like they have man boobs.
21: I've noticed that too. It does that
0: Seriously.
21: For me too.
0: Right. And here's the thing, though. I don't think all these guys have man boobs. I don't think that there's a plague of gynecomastia going on. I really don't. But these shirts make every dude, unless you are just jacked, right? I mean, unless your regular gym routine includes heavy incline dumbbell presses. You know, that's really what you have to do to counteract the man boob accentuation that I'm seeing on this day that I've noticed. And I'm not the only one who's noticed it, because every time I bring this up, people go, oh, yeah, yeah, you're right. So I was thinking, we talk about life imitating art. I'm thinking right now on this day, George Costanza's father from Seinfeld and Kramer, they would be selling out of the man's ear. And by the way, ladies, you've got to be honest with your man. You know, you're walking around with him. He's wearing a dry fit shirt of some sort, and he's looking sloppy. He's sweating because it's 110 degrees. So I'm seeing nothing. I'm noticing nothing but sweaty man boobs on this day. And I don't know if that compels or entices anybody to come out to the golf tournament, but it's just I'm a noticer of things. And for better or for worse, that's what I've noticed on this day. Now, if you want an alternate type of attire, maybe not to accentuate the man boobs so much, I just saw a guy who's got the right idea. Get one of those breathable fishing shirts. That's a pretty decent look, right? I mean, it's not for me. You know what I'm talking about, Rivera? Columbia makes one. It's like a fishing shirt. It's buttoned down, but it doesn't just show off everything. Think about this. Think about when you see Bill Belichick. Or when you see Chris Berman and they're wearing these dry fit shirts that are essentially form fitting. That's not a good look. It's not a good look. So once you see it, you can't unsee it. I'm here with Tommy Rowe Jr. He is disgusted by what he sees. I have ruined his entire weekend because you've been checking out man boobs. He won't admit to it, but he has been. He's been checking out dudes' breasts all day. All right, there you have it. That's my. I won't revisit this. I don't want to revisit this. I wish I had a forget me stick, something. Just somebody whack me in the head, and hopefully I'll forget I even talked about this by hour number three. That said, we've got plenty to get into on this afternoon. Plus, whatever you think, 683-0989. You feel free to. Be critical. Tell me to stop looking at dudes. There's plenty of chicks to look at. And there are, thankfully. Thankfully. That's why we do this, is for the people watching. All right, 683-0989. Coming up in a little bit, we'll talk to Dale Jackson about some news of the week. Talking about this moratorium on data centers. I guess AI and big tech are losing the PR war on these things. But I do want to follow up on the Flock camera situation. I had a discussion last night with my 22-year-old nephew about Flock cameras. Oh man, Gen Alpha.
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0: 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We'll check out the leaderboard. I think that Rory McIlroy is doing better today. But, man, he put himself in a hole. He finished, I think, second to last. I mean, he finished in the bottom three in round one. But maybe he's fixed things a little bit. I have not yet looked at the leaderboard. I did see that Scottie Scheffler, number one golfer in the world, was up at the top. I think he was a stroke or two off the lead. That was earlier, though. A lot changed. A lot likely has changed. While I have not been paying attention to the golf, I've unfortunately been tuning into looking at how dudes' shirts fit. And I don't know. It's just one of those deals. You pass a lot of people, you notice things. And yes, I notice plenty of ladies and the way their clothes are fitting too. And there's a lot of honorable mentions out here for that. But you know, I want to just share with you maybe something new I've put together. And it's the dry fit shirt. It's a bad look. It's a bad look. I might just go home and burn all the dry fit shirts I've got. And I don't have many. I don't have many. And here's the thing. A lot of these dudes, they could look jacked. They look jacked. They would probably pound my head knowing that I'm pointing out that, good Lord, look at her. This super hot chick who is to my left right now, who you cannot see, and I apologize for that, she's with a guy who's got man boobs. So maybe it's a good thing. Maybe it gives you hope. All right, so flop cams. We were talking about this yesterday. People are upset about law enforcement having a way to read your license plate. And I got into it last night with handsome Rob and his boy Max, who's not as handsome, but he'll grow into it. Max, 22 years old, he was concerned with the artificial intelligence angle here. You know, he's not really concerned about police officers, say, an actual person in a real-time crime center running your plate. He was concerned about what artificial intelligence and the algorithm would do with the information. So, I mean, and that just goes to show that AI is losing the PR war. You got a 22-year-old whose entire existence will be shaped largely by the advances in artificial intelligence. And he's already resisting it. He's scared of it. He doesn't like the idea of these AI cameras. But I what I like to do, especially with young people who don't know anything, I said, well, all right, you don't like the idea of an AI camera reading your license plate. I said, well, how do you feel about having a license plate? Because that's really where the conversation goes. I mean, did you ever think for a second that if we weren't forced to have license plates, there would be no need for a license plate reader? But would you say, yeah, I'm a free person. Why should I have to identify myself anywhere I go? Why should I have to have a mandatory license plate on my vehicle? Why should I even have to have an ID? Why should I have to have a social security number? What? Why at all? And so, it's somewhere in there. He said, "Well, I mean, you have to have a license plate." I'm like, "Why? Why?" And if you subject yourself and accept that you have to have a license plate, a valid license plate on your vehicle, then what's your qualm with that identification number being identified? He said, "Well, they could get your schedule and know where you are at all times." I was like, "You think they can't do that now?" And so we had a conversation about it, but it was the AI angle. Now they've got people ripped. There's a website that you can look up to see if you've been flocked. This website. You can check to see if your license plate appears in publicly released flock camera audit logs as privacy concerns grow following the misuse by officers. And again, it's about the misuse by officers. But if you, for whatever reason, think that maybe you've been flocked, then you can go to this website. Let's see, what is this? Have I been flocked? That's it. Haveibeenflocked.com. You can put in your license plate number to check to see. Now, it might be a trap. It could be a trap. Think about it. Whose license plate number would you want? You would probably want somebody's license plate number who is concerned that their license plate number has been flocked. So, at your own risk, could be a trap, haveibeenflocked.com. All right, 683-0.
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1: Fox News, I'm John Saucier. The S&P 500 hit a record high Thursday. President Trump, any thoughts?
2: We hit number 80 record. So 80 days out of a short 1.5 years, we have a record stock market. 401ks have set a new record.
1: The president on Long Island, New York today, campaigning with New York gubernatorial candidate Republican Bruce Blakeman. Luigi Mangione pleading guilty to a federal stalking charge in the killing of UnitedHealthcare CEO Brian Thompson. NYPD Commissioner Jessica Tisch praising the city's law enforcement and offered a clear message to any supporters of the 28-year-old confessed killer.
3: Violence is not a cause. Murder is not a message. And a killer is certainly not a hero.
1: His next scheduled sentencing is December 18th. Prosecutors say they intend to seek the maximum possible sentence of life in prison. He also has a state trial coming up. 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

0: All right, we're live from TPC Southwind for the FedEx St. Jude Championship, where quite the crowd has gathered over on the 18th fairway. The leader, Scottie Scheffler, the world's number one golfer, is going to hit his second shot on 18. We could keep it here and do the golf play-by-play, but look, he's going to hit the ball. I'm not even going to see where it lands. So he's leading. He's 11 under. I'm just going to go ahead and assume that he's going to hit that ball close to the hole, and he's going to finish with a birdie on this hole. I'm just going to go ahead and predict it. If I'm wrong, then I'm wrong, and nobody dies, which is great. All right, we're out here till 6 p.m., so if you got plans to be with us, you should be here by now. I mean, the show's 30 minutes in. Where you been? Let's go. We are on the 18th fairway in a structure called the Hub. I've been noticing not only footwear, but shirts, golf shirts these days. Not a good look for dudes. Not a good look. All right. I do not need to see your nipples protruding like Barney Frank back in the day. That said, that's where we are. All right. As we do on Fridays, we check in with Dale Jackson, the Dale Jackson Show. Let's show up on WVNN in Huntsville. Also, WGOW out in Chattanooga, Tennessee. Dale Jackson, welcome back.
1: Hey, I'm doing pretty good. I'm glad to be here, although you are out of the golf course and not hitting any balls. What's going on out there?
0: No, I did all that earlier. You know, I was up there with Rory trying to fix Rory's swing. He had a rough first round, so this morning I got out knocking some balls around with Rory McIlroy, and then I got a show to do, and he's got a round to play, so
2: we made our goodbyes, Dale. We're good. Then we fixed it. He's doing better today.
0: We got Dale.
3: I think we lost Dale. I'm just calling right back.
0: Oh, did we lose Dale? Okay, let's get him back on the line. I left me hanging there. It's cool. It happens, though. Yeah, it's amazing. Like I was saying earlier about ways to watch a golf tournament live, a lot of people have opted to follow Scottie Scheffler around because just a moment ago there was nobody. He tees off. And as you know, if you've been out here on 18, you've got not only the dog leg left, you've got a wide open area that that you could lay up in, and then just crank it off over this water hazard if you need to, but you can either hang out on a hole, watch everybody come through, or you can follow the top dog around. I guess Scottie Scheffler teed off at 11:30 a.m., so he's finishing up his round now. It looks like that's where everybody's been, following the guy around. That has to be unnerving. I just thought of that. Putting myself in Scottie Scheffler's shoes, and again, this is one of the many things that separates a professional golfer from that of an amateur or somebody like me who's terrible, is that I'd prefer people not watch. I prefer people. I don't need an audience when I play golf. That would be disastrous. Dale Jackson, I was just talking about Scottie Scheffler, and I was talking about everybody following him around as a professional golfer. I don't know how these guys do it, Dale Jackson. I mean, it's unbelievable the level of play when you can not only be automatic like a Scottie Scheffler and do it with thousands of people following you around all day.
1: Yeah, even their bad days are significantly better than anyone else's best days, and they are sitting there doing it in front of people who are standing there, who are whispering at each other, who are taking pictures, who are talking. It's just, I couldn't do it either. It drives me crazy.
0: Yeah, I mean, when I play golf, I hope nobody's watching. When I go out with my dad, I'm like, hey, Dad, look over there while I hit. I don't need a

0: audience. All right, Dale Jackson, let's talk about some news here. The Memphis City Council is considering a moratorium on data centers. You know, Elon Musk came in with a couple of supercomputers. Is AI and the data centers and tech, are they, they're losing this PR war with regards to artificial intelligence?
1: Yeah, because you're playing on the dumbest people in politics on both sides of the aisle, so it's easy to manipulate them. Tell them it's bad for the environment. Tell them that they're going to be monitoring you. Tell them that it's going to go ahead and raise your electric bills. Tell them all this stuff. It doesn't matter if it's true or not. They're just going to we're way past the point of no return. Republicans have bought into the idea that fine, we'll put moratoriums on it, and that will help us, which is a half step in the way of the leftists who are fighting against these things because they don't want the economic advantages to be felt, and they don't really care. So they're saying, okay, fine, we'll come your way halfway. Boom, there you go. They win the issue.
0: Yeah, I mean, it does feel like, you know, people aren't even doing the cursory research about data centers. It's not really based on fact. It's essentially, you know, jumping in front of a mob or jumping into a mob, and like we see so often. It's like, which way is the wind blowing on these things? What's the easy sell here? The easy sell of anything is to be afraid of it, because people will buy into the fear. We've seen it not just with the AI data centers, but as you, I think, were referencing, you know, the Flock cameras. You know, you've got a bunch of people who are up in arms about the Flock cameras, and then it's all about a violation of privacy. Have you guys out in Hamilton County or down in Huntsville, have you guys seen the backlash with the Flock cameras being destroyed?
1: They're out there, and some people want them gone, but there hasn't been anything too crazy with them yet. They're showing up, and people are upset about them. But, I mean, I've never really understood this. We got cameras all over the place. I don't like them. I'm not super psyched about them, but I'm not going to freak out about them. And, oh, it's a mass surveillance. They're going to track us down. And you know, that again, it's all the easiest level of manipulation. And that's what you're finding. And this is the thing I don't understand. These people oppose each other on absolutely everything, but on Flock cameras, on data centers, on Israel, these people can all get together. On the far left, far right, they can come together screaming about these things.
0: Well, isn't there an element of narcissism here? I mean, think about a Flock camera and people and their objections. They're saying, I don't want my privacy invaded. As if the thousands upon thousands of photos taken of the thousands upon thousands of license plates, that they're going to single you out. But I guess it always comes back to, and I know that the hardcore libertarians hate the argument, what are you doing that you're so worried that Johnny Law or some other entity is tracking your publicly available information that you drive out on the street every day and let you view? And what is it?
1: Yeah, and I'm not sure what they're afraid of, honestly. I think they're concerned about the idea that, like, some big government agency is going to say, this person is so important, we must stop them. And we must track them down and find out where they are, go after them, and shut them down. And you're right, there's a narcissism side to it as well. But I want to keep hitting this. It's ignorance. It's just ignorance, first and foremost. They get easily spun up about stuff, and this is one of those things. Vaccines is another one where traditionally on the far left and the far right, they come together to be wrong about stuff. And it's pretty wild. COVID vaccine withstanding, obviously.
0: Well, it's like we say, Dale, we say in radio, people don't remember what you say. They remember how you make them feel. And these are feel issues. These are things, like you said, to get people emotional about something, and then you can manipulate them into voting for you. And I see it differently than a lot of the culture war issues. This is one that just will, I think, to a broader spectrum of people, because you've got people on the right and on the left, Republicans, Democrats, who they don't like the idea of these data centers coming in, because you know what? People of all political persuasions want clean air, they want clean water. Well, when you tell them that this evil data center is going to pollute the earth and it's going to devalue their property and they're going to be a problem, well, then you've got a winning issue.
1: Yeah, and you can't point to a bunch of communities where that's happening, where everything's being destroyed and the water's being stolen and all this other stuff. You can point to places that are benefiting financially from these situations with the tax revenue and stuff like that. Not that that really sells me on this all that much, but the idea that this is just a land raper, and they've convinced people on both, and it's something for everybody too. You've got the idea that it's a data center, so it's big tech, and big tech is evil. You got them polluting the land. You've got that happening. You've got them stealing family farms. You've got that happening. And you have every angle that you could possibly go, and you hit it with this. And I'm telling you exactly what's going to happen. After the 2026, maybe 2028 election, the people who are in power will be like, look, data centers are good. They're going to stimulate our economy. And you're going to see a lot of people who are running on data centers bad going, oh, no, we're going to have data centers anyway. This is just manipulation.
0: Yeah, I love the fact that the same people who will speak out against data centers and AI, a lot of them are the same people who will be the first ones to sign up for Meta AI's Animate Your Avatar feature on their Facebook page. They love to use the AI, but they don't want to see how the AI is made. Now, Dale, let's talk about something that happened earlier this week. I've not really brought it up on my program, but I know that you likely have. There was a story last month where President Donald Trump was taken off of Air Force One to take a different plane over security concerns brought by the Secret Service. So he exited the plane through the catering truck and then got on another plane. Meanwhile, he left the media on the plane where there was a threat. And once the media, the Jake Tappers of the world, put that together, they really did not like the idea of the president's security being prioritized over theirs. That, you know, going back to narcissism, I think that is a case in point.
1: Yeah, and there was someone else on that plane that makes me care even less about this. And what I mean by that is Marco Rubio was on that plane too. So Marco Rubio was on the other on plane too. And so, I mean, they were prioritizing the president's life over the Secretary of State's life too. I mean, this is just ridiculous. This is what they're supposed to do. That there was the chance of a threat, which
0: exactly.
1: Obviously what tells me is the chance of the threat doesn't mean there's 100% a threat. It means there could be a threat, and let's minimize the risk. And that's what they did, and there's nothing wrong with it. And you got it exactly right. Egomaniacs in the media, how dare you do this? With Clinton did the same thing. Nobody really cares. Let's pretend it's bad. It's the same thing with this with the Abraham Lincoln in the Gulf. Oh, guys in the military are telling you their war service sucks? Yeah, I bet it does. I bet it sucks significantly. I bet it sucks for them an awful lot. But pretending like that's some sort of a reason, A, not to be doing what we're doing in Iran, or B, some sort of malicious mistreatment of these guys is a complete lie for political reasons, and I have no interest in it.
0: There seems to be, Dale Jackson, just a lot of people who are learning about the world all of a sudden. They're acting surprised that the president is a high-value target to those who would harm the country. He's also going to be a high-value asset to protect by the Secret Service. Of course, the concern I have, Dale Jackson, is why do we know this stuff? Who is leaking the protocols for Secret Service and some of the tactics that they use to keep the president safe? Who's mm-hmm. running their mouths about this? It seems as though we've got a huge problem with leaking out of this administration.
1: Yeah, and that's the other part of this. Like, how come they didn't tell anyone on the plane what was going on? It's because you guys can't keep your mouth shut. That's why. We all know why they didn't tell anybody. Because you guys can't be quiet. And there's a ton of leaks everywhere. And these people are basically would be absolutely ecstatic if Iran had killed the president of the United States. I would have told them either.
0: All right, Dale, I'll let you get back to it. I'm going to see who's coming through on 18 right here. We're live at TPC at Southwind. Dale Jackson, we'll talk to you next week, my man. I appreciate the time.
1: Yes, sir. Thank you.
0: All right, there you go. There's Dale Jackson. You can check him out on his show in Huntsville, WVNN, Chattanooga, WGOW, at the Dale Jackson on social media. All right, we've got an approach shot by somebody. I can't see. I do know he's wearing black pants on a day like today. That's probably the best. That's probably the best color to wear, right? You wear the black pants. So the worst is wearing the, if you're going to wear blue pants, like a light blue, then the butt sweats are going to show up, I mean, just vividly on those. So, yeah, black pants, maybe some whites That said, we've got a lot more to do, a lot more to cover this afternoon.
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4: When I first came to Hollywood, I'd come up...
5: Oh, no. Oh, no. Hold on a second. Sorry, we're out here live. Things happen.

0: Theater. And by the way, Josh Rivera, you'll need to pull up Max's masterpiece today. I know you've got it. I know he's always prepared and sends it along to everybody involved. So Max always comes to us on Fridays with his masterpiece. This is a scene from fine cinema as transposed by our very own Max, the producer. Max always, he always incorporates something that's going on. And I know that earlier in the week, Max, the producer, shared with us his unique upbringing in the home of Prince Mongo. That's right. Max rented the house there on the corner of Colonial and Park, one of the toilet seats on the roof. In fact, he says that it was his family that had to get the toilet. He said that Prince Mongo's uncle and would come over every now and then, gifts, disembodied mannequin heads, as well as pizza, as Max called it. Now, let's see. Keeping that in mind, let's see if that gives us any clues as to the Max. Play it. Josh Rivera's got it back at the studio. And it's up to you to identify the film from which the masterpiece is taken. Josh Rivera, without further ado, let's get into this masterpiece, sir.
1: Hi, I'm not a commander. There's no National Space Exploration Administration. We don't have a ship. But there it is. The ship is that big. But inside I see many rooms. You've seen plywood sets that look like the inside. Our beryllium sphere is wire with plaster around it. And our digital conveyor is... it's Christmas tree lights. It's a decoration. It's all fake. Just like me.
0: All right. If you know that film, text the title to 683-0989. Hit us up on the Rick's Powder Coating text line. That's a good one. I think I know that one. I've heard that before. I know that film. It's a good one. It's a good movie. If you haven't seen it, you need to check it out. We got Denise has it. Denise has it. Dave the Cop, he has it with an exclamation point. We got 0130. You got it. The film is the Tim Allen vehicle, Galaxy Quest. Tim Allen, Sigourney Weaver. I believe Alan Rickman was in this film.
2: He was. I've never seen the movie, though.
0: Oh, Rivera. It's essentially a version of Three Amigos, is Galaxy Quest. Tim Allen plays a William Shatner-type character, a Captain Kirk, right? And he goes to conventions, and he's kind of a douchebag. That said, the Galaxy Quest cast, which is like a analog of Star Trek, they find themselves actually aboard an alien ship. They were recruited by an alien race to fight off monsters, to fight off bad guys, because the alien race thought the Galaxy Quest TV show was actual footage. It's very much like a Three Amigos, but it's absolutely worth watching. Some great performances by Alan Rickman and Tim Allen and Sigourney Weaver's cleavage. And she's blonde in the film. I had
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2: President says he won't apologize for higher gas prices. On Lisa Brady, Fox News, because he says he did the right thing in the conflict with Iran.
3: So for you to pay a tiny little bit more for your gasoline, just remember you're doing it so that a very evil country cannot have a country. Really, it's the number one state sponsor of terror in the world. We don't want to have them have a nuclear weapon. So remember that.
2: This as Democrats hammer affordability concerns ahead of the midterm elections.
3: The Democrats saying that is a hoax because they're the ones that caused the affordability. We're bringing the prices way down. Look at what's happening.
2: Two reports this week show cooling inflation, but still well above the Fed's target. President Trump says Iran is being badly defeated.
3: Pretty soon I'll be declaring the Hormuz Strait a territory of the United States.
2: Iran still insisting it controls the strait. The president speaking at a police academy on New York's Long Island. The man charged with killing healthcare executive Brian Thompson confesses in court. Luigi Mangione pleading guilty to federal stalking charges that could send him to prison for life.
4: Mangione, fairly unemotional, actually, read this letter aloud saying, quote, before traveling to New York, I used a 3D printer to make a gun. I traveled to New York with the intent to shoot Brian Thompson. On the morning of December 4th, 2024, I shot Mr. Thompson in Manhattan. I knew what I was doing.
2: Fox's Brian Yenes. The defense will now argue a state murder case should be tossed out under New York's double jeopardy law. Just getting word of a potential mid-air disaster averted today in Phoenix, where an air traffic controller realized two American Airlines jets mistakenly had the same flight number, acting quickly to keep them a safe distance apart. The FAA and the airline will investigate how that happened. 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
1: 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Here's Josh Rivera.
5: On Thursday, a judge rejected a request to have an indictment against former Shelby County General Sessions Court clerk Tammy Sawyer dismissed. Sawyer turned herself in at the federal courts in Memphis after being charged with wire fraud and money laundering. From August 29th, 2024 to June 22nd, 2025, Sawyer allegedly embezzled over $44,000 in public funds for her personal use, according to the prosecution. Sawyer reportedly paid for personal expenses with a county credit card, travel advances, and procurement cards given to other county employees. She entered a not guilty plea to every allegation, and on January 11th, she will go on trial. And it's day two of the FedEx St. Jude Championship currently taking place at TPC Southwind, where only the top 70 golfers from the entire season earned an invite to this prestigious tournament.
1: More news in 30 from the Mitch Wright Plumbing, Heating, and Air News Desk. 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
18: Live from TPC Southwind. TPC Southwind. Sorry, I just had a little dyslexia. Not PTC Southwind. That's something different. TPC Southwind for the FedEx St. Jude Championship. I haven't had anything to drink, and I'm already slurring my words. Man, maybe I'm drunk by osmosis. There are a lot of drunk people here in the hub on the 18th fairway. We just saw Scotty Scheffler come through. He's the leader at 11 under, I believe. So, like I was saying earlier, when you come out to a golf tournament such as this one, you could either hang out at a hole, watch all the golfers come through, or you could follow the parade. And I just saw it, man. It was a couple thousand people walking up watching Scotty Scheffler finish up on 18. So if you like golf at all, this is a great event. It really is. I know this is hot. Yeah, okay, it's August in Memphis. It's hot. Once you get past that, if you are into golf, this is the place to be if you are in Memphis in the Mid-South. So we're watching another group come through. Let's see, Ryan Gerard is now hitting his approach shot on 18. He's wearing a dark gray shirt and light gray pants, very stylish, a white ball cap. He has struck the ball, and I don't know where the hell it went. I can't see it. That's the problem with me and golf. I can't see that little white ball. So, yes, all the action, bringing you all the action for the FedEx St. Jude Championship now. Now, we'll do a little bit more sports here. Rivera, you were asking me about this Field of Dreams on Netflix, this event. Well, it was last night. The Phillies, I believe, played the Twins, and they did this at the stadium that they've built adjacent to the Field of Dreams set where they filmed the movie in the cornfield. They don't play the game in the actual cornfield baseball diamond that they filmed the movie, but they have an entire facility next door. They still have a corn outfield, which I thought was cool. They had some Hall of Famers walk out of the corn. I thought that was a little strange. Yeah, they might need to rework that. Because if you recall, Rivera in the film Field of Dreams, ghosts of dead ball players walked out of the corn.
19: I do remember that.
18: Paul
19: legendary.
18: Molitor
19: legendary.
18: Is not dead, okay? But here's the thing. Having living Hall of Famers walk out of the corn, I felt was unsettling. Paul Molitor, the Milwaukee Brewers, and Andrew Jones, he just got inducted in the Hall of Fame. Andrew Jones is maybe 50 years old, and seeing him walk out of the corn, I was like, oh my God, did he die? So that was a little unsettling. They need to workshop that a little bit. Maybe we'll talk more about it coming up here in hour two. Also, in about, I told him 4:15, in about 5 minutes or so, we're going to welcome in Commissioner-elect Derek Mills. He was just elected County Commissioner for District 2 talk to him about some things going on in Shelby County. So we have that to look forward to, as well as the X-Files. We'll see what is trending online, including a demonstration of these shock gloves. Now, imagine how the anti-ICE protesters are going to feel about ICE agents having taser fingers. That's going to be awesome. So that's coming up as well. 683-0989. Anything you got for me, send it along. We've got some local headlines, including we've got the Memphis City Council. They are considering a moratorium on data centers. At the August 18th committee meeting, the council is poised to discuss an ordinance that would declare, quote, a temporary moratorium on the acceptance, processing, approval, and issuance of zoning, land use, building, and other associated infrastructure permits for data center development within the city of Memphis. So the way that the data centers came in really rubbed the city council the wrong way. It came in via the Chamber of Commerce rather than the city of Memphis. And if you're sick, like I can be, you're saying, well, the Memphis City Council, nobody got to wet their beak. They had no say-so in contractors, had no say-so in anything. And so this is their way of going forward, making sure that they do. Or they have the best interests of Memphis in mind. Well, I guess we'll have to see on August 18th. We've also got some news that a judge has dismissed a motion to, a judge has denied a motion to dismiss the federal corruption case against Tammy Sawyer. So, listen, I get it. If you're an attorney and you're defending somebody against federal charges, you miss 100% of the shots you do not take. And so, yes, you go for a motion to dismiss. If it works, great. If not, well, then you got to mount a defense. I can't imagine that a judge looking at what kind of evidence that we have seen thus far would say, oh, yeah, just go ahead. No, there's no problems here. It's well documented that Tammy Sawyer was misusing funds in that criminal court clerk's office, if not embezzling them. Those are the charges. So, again, innocent until proven guilty, and we'll see what happens with that. Also, a terrible story, and it hurts my heart, and I really hate talking about this kind of thing. It happens too often. It shouldn't happen at all. A father says his 6-year-old nonverbal autistic child died after being left on a daycare bus on Thursday. I saw this right after the program yesterday. Brian Jones said his daughter, Winter, rode a bus from a Cordova daycare to and from Macon Hall Elementary School, and Thursday morning was never taken off the bus when she arrived at the school. So, and again, this is one of those situations where we've got to get on the same page. Was she on a bus or was she in a daycare van? I think it was a daycare van, but a bus is different than a van. So she was on the date, let's see, she was never taken off the daycare van to get on the bus to go to school. At some point, you got to look at your protocol here. You have to look at your process. There's no way you can say, oh, we're talking about a child here. You think about the kind of emotions that people show when you leave a dog in a hot car. We're talking about a 6-year-old special needs child. At what point did they notice she was missing? Do they call roll at the school? As soon as they said, hey, where's Winter? Where is she? There should have been a code red or whatever code that they call out. It should have been all hands on deck to find the child. Figure out where she is. That should have happened within minutes, not hours. Think about how hot it was. This little girl had an internal temperature of 109 degrees. That is, again, we read about these things this time of year. It is unfortunate. It is unacceptable that these things can still happen with regards to a process that failed this little girl. You know, as a parent, you make a lot of assumptions during the day. I have two girls. Again, they're not that little anymore, 14 and 12. They're, thankfully, you know, they don't have any special needs. But I make the assumption that when their bus driver picks them up, that bus driver is going to deliver the kids safely to school. I also have the expectation that the teacher is going to account for the child as being present. If the child is not present in a class, I should get some sort of notification of that, and they should make every effort to find that child as soon as possible. Again, we do it every day. We send our kids on buses, daycare shuttles. We put them in the care of other adult people, and we assume that those people have a process by which to account for the child every minute, not every hour, every minute, every second of the day. And for that not to have happened, that is a failure. Who is going to be responsible for it? There are many people responsible for it. Too many people. How in the world does that happen? I hate that story. Hurts my heart. All right, let's get into the conversation. Elect Derek Mills. He is waiting in the wings.
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2: Nation of Jake, News Talk 98.9, the roar of Memphis live from TPC Southwind for the FedEx St. Jude Championship. The penultimate FedEx St. Jude Championship will be out here again next year. Beyond that, well, we'll see what it looks like. It's already been a heck of a day. Saw the big crowd come through with Scotty Scheffler. We're set up on the 18th fairway at a structure that's open to the public. And when that happens, all kinds of people show up. Next to me is Derek Mills. He is commissioner-elect for District 2 Shelby County. Welcome to the program, Derek Mills. Congratulations on the election.
4: Thank you, Jake.
2: All right, my man. So you and your father were here, John, and he was nice enough just to let people know, brought me some vintage Mongo stuff.
4: Yes.
2: Nothing says you're Memphis like having the vintage Mongo sticker, Mongo for mayor.
4: Jake, my dad retired about 3 years ago from the sheriff's office, so he listens to you religiously. And when you started talking about Mongo, I said, hey, Dad, we're going to the golf tournament. And he goes, I've got something for him. Can we see him? I said, I don't know if he'll see us, but we'll walk by and we'll drop it off.
2: I don't know if he'll see us.
4: I hope you enjoy
2: I'm not the hand of the king, okay? I don't know if he'll see us. No, just anybody come on by. Now, Derek Mills, you ran and won this commissioner's seat on the Shelby County Commission. Why did you run for county commission, and what do you plan to do when you're there?
4: My 30 years of public service with the sheriff's office, I've always been a public servant. I've been in Carville my whole life, grew up there, raised my children there, went to middle school, elementary school, high school there. And when David Bradford became term limited, he came to me and he said, Derek, you've got a lot of knowledge about county government and what we can continue to do right, and you've seen what we've done wrong. When he endorsed me, of course, I prayed about it, asked my wife about it, and from then on, I just hit the ground running because I've got a passion to see what we can do to fix this. This is my home. This is where I'm going to be forever. I'm not one of these people I'm going to retire and move out. I love Shelby County.
2: All right. Well, now, when you look to fix something, you got to diagnose it. If you can't measure it, you can't manage it. What is wrong with Shelby County right
4: now? Hey, if you hadn't heard me on the campaign trail, but the biggest thing I talk about is culture needs to be where it's hard to spend and easy to save. It shouldn't be easy to spend and hard to save. We've got to start saving money. We're borrowing money. Money's going out the door. We have got to start cutting some stuff's going to have to get cut. Some feelings are going to get hurt. And unfortunately, we've got to do that. We've got to get back on our feet. This is the biggest county in the state, and we need to be the most respected county in the state and get back to where it used to be.
2: What do you cut? I mean, you talk about making cuts. Where's the fat to trim? And I have no doubt that there's fat. I have no doubt that there's overspending. When you're borrowing $100 million just to pay people, that's corrosive. It's corrosive to the county, the people who work in the county. When you work for the county and you read that the county has to borrow money like a payday loan situation, can't make you feel good about working for the county.
4: Didn't make you feel good at all. And we're already taxed. We pay more taxes than anybody in the state. So you're like, hold on. And I know since 2018, taxes have raised. I've got a house in Carville I've had for 25 years.
2: Oh, they assess your house at a higher value to raise your taxes.
4: Yes.
2: And it's so you get kicked in the crotch and then punched in the mouth.
4: So, Jake, to answer your question, of course, I hadn't been sworn in yet, so I'm not privy to all the books and figures and numbers yet. But once we do get in the saddle, then I'll be able to come back and tell you, hey, after I have exactly looked at what's going on, where some of this money's gone, because I don't know. I can't go down there and just see everything. But once we get in there and see where's our money going and where are we spending it where it should or should not be, then we're going to make some serious cuts.
2: Isn't that a problem, though? I mean, you were a Shelby County resident, have been forever out in Collierville. Shouldn't a taxpayer be able to go and look at what's being spent? I mean, shouldn't there be a level of transparency where if somebody was curious and wanted to find out where the major expenditures were, maybe the waste and the fraud and the abuse, there should be a portal where we should all be able to look at exactly what's going out and what's coming in.
4: There should be, and I guess if you watch every county commission meeting and you have that much time, and that's another thing. Our county commission meetings, they go for so long, it needs to be where the public can interact and get engaged with it. But if you're talking about 5 and 6 hours, what citizen has got time to sit down there when they get off work for 5, 6, 7 hours?
2: Well, they're banking on that. Government in general banks on that. You're too busy. You don't have the time. Let us handle it. That's representative government. But when it doesn't match up with, hey, we elected you to do one thing, and now you're having to borrow money just to continue governing. It doesn't add up.
4: Right.
2: It doesn't add up. Now, Derek Mills, you spent 30 years, coming up on 30 years, with the Shelby County Sheriff's Office.
4: Yes, sir.
2: We know that there have been problems in the Sheriff's Office, namely with the jail operation, which kind of maybe give me your philosophy on the role of the Sheriff's Office. It's a unique setup, in that you've got 6-7 municipalities within Shelby County, and you've got a Shelby County Sheriff's Office. What are the main functions, in your view, of the Shelby County Sheriff's Office?
4: Well, speaking here with you as a commissioner, I don't want to get too far into what the sheriff's model is, but we are responsible. We have the biggest pre-detention jail in the state. We've got about 2,800 inmates. So anybody in Shelby County, they're coming to our jail. And the responsibility is to get them in or out, get them to court, either get them sentenced or get them released in a safe manner. And that's what we've got the hardest working Shelby County Sheriff's Office employees down there. And they do the best job they can with what they have.
2: Right. Well, I mean, you having all that experience, I mean, that has got to have the value on the commission when you're talking about the problems at 201 and some of the processes. You know, I hesitate to blame Sheriff Bonner. I hesitate to blame the sheriff's office because there are so many other hands in those processes, the DA's office, yes, the clerk's offices. Is that, with your experience bringing that to the commission, I mean, there has to be a way, a vision to streamline those processes.
4: Very much so. There's a ton of hands involved in when somebody gets arrested.
2: Fingers,
4: versus
2: yeah, fingers
4: when
2: all
4: they
2: in.
4: Get out. And the sheriff is not in charge of releasing anybody. There's several different hands that are involved, and we've got to get those people at the table and explain to them how we can quickly and make that quick and efficient. Because every day somebody's in jail, we're feeding them 3 times a day. Housing, bedding, medical, that's costing us money. The sooner we can get somebody in there, and if they get sentenced, fine, send them off to the state penitentiary. That's fine, but get them out of Shelby County Jail.
2: You point to something I think a lot of people may not think about, is that, I mean, I heard that Mayor-elect Mikel Lowry, his emphasis as far as what happens at 201 was on rehabilitation. It's a pretrial detention center. It's not about rehabilitation. It's about holding on to you until you go to court and then there's a judgment made. Then prison is, yes, for rehabilitation,
4: yes,
2: not so much as jail. The difference, the very simple difference between jail and prison is lost on a lot of people, including some of our elected leaders. We got to clean that up. We got to speak the same language.
4: The public, Jake, exactly. The public doesn't understand. 201 Poplar is just a place where a guy who just carjacked somebody, high on crack and drunk, just gets dropped off, and he's waiting to see what his life's going to be. So it's an extremely volatile area, and it's full. If you go down there, our 2,700 inmates right now, there are some sick individuals. I'm talking health-wise. They don't go to the doctor like you and I. They don't go to the dentist. They don't care about their health, and usually they're pretty reckless in their lifestyle. Alcoholics, drug users. So we have got probably a mini hospital. Either you're going to jail or to the hospital, and that's some of our 3,000 people. So when somebody gets hurt or passes out or dies, heart attack, you walk through the jail, you're like, wow, I see. When not quite half the people there are sick as can be health-wise.
2: Yeah.
4: And then you also have people who are mentally ill. And unfortunately, the hospital can't take them. Well, if they're out on the street here causing a scene, guess what? We've got to take them. We can't turn them away. Hospitals, they can kind of find a way to turn people away. You've got to go to jail.
2: Yeah, it all works hand in glove with lowering crime and minimizing the amount of people you have to take in. And so it's a big job. I'm glad you're on it. You get sworn in 9/01. Is it September 1st?
4: August 31st.
2: August 31st.
4: Yes, sir.
2: You will then be Commissioner Derek Mills of District,
4: yes, sir,
2: 2 of the Shelby County Board of Commissioners. I appreciate the time.
4: And hey, the biggest thing we got to work on, the biggest program we have going for us is a JOB. When people are working,
2: oh yeah,
4: they're not out,
2: absolutely,
4: robbing, stealing, and doing stuff. And that's what we got to get. Quit focusing on a lot of rehab. Get a job, and guess what? You don't have time to do all this mess.
2: That's right. All right, Derek Mills, I appreciate the time. Have a good time out here. Stay cool, my man.
4: Jake, thank you.
2: All right, live from the FedEx St. Jude Championship, TPC Southwind. Let's get into some trending topics, some viral videos, and some breaking news. We're going to do that with the X-Files next in the Nation of Jake.
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12: Fox News, I'm Carmen Roberts. Luigi Mangione told a federal judge in New York City today he knew what he was doing as he pleaded guilty to the stalking and killing of UnitedHealthcare's CEO.
13: Mangione read this letter aloud, saying, "I traveled to New York with the intent to shoot Brian Thompson. On the morning of December 4th, 2024, I shot Mr. Thompson in Manhattan."
12: Fox's Brian Yenis. Mangione could get life in prison and still faces state murder charges. After splurging on the World Cup and Amazon Prime Day, Americans unexpectedly cut their spending in July by the biggest amount in more than a year.
14: Economists were expecting a slight increase, and the numbers are down across the board. Shopping was propped up earlier this year by tax refunds.
12: Fox's Jenny Cosola. 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
16: On Thursday, a judge rejected a request to have an indictment against former Shelby County General Sessions Court clerk Tammy Sawyer dismissed. Sawyer turned herself in at the federal courts in Memphis after being charged with wire fraud and money laundering. From August 29, 2024 to June 22, 2025, Sawyer allegedly embezzled over $44,000 in public funds for her personal use, according to the prosecution. Sawyer reportedly paid for personal expenses with a county credit card, travel advances, and procurement cards given to other county employees. She entered a not guilty plea to every allegation, and on January 11th, she will go on trial. And it's day two of the FedEx St. Jude Championship, currently taking place at TPC Southwind, where only the top 70 golfers from the entire season earned an invite to this prestigious tournament.
15: More news in 30 from the Mitch Wright Plumbing, Heating, and Air News Desk. 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
5: 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Road work on-ramp is blocked. Part of the work going on at I-40. I'm Michael Higgins with your total traffic.
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0: Championship. It's the nation of Jake, News Talk 98.9, the roar of Memphis. Things are starting to wind down a little bit, starting to thin. We still got some activity in here today. We're on the structure called the Hub on the 18th fairway. They got music going today, a lot of people coming in. I guess there's a group playing through now, and we got some followers as well. Not near as big a group that we saw come through for Scottie Scheffler. That was wild. That was just a stampede of folks following the leader. I guess that's how it works, right? We'll take a look at the leaderboard as things wind down this afternoon. I do want to thank once again Derek Mills, Commissioner-elect for District 2 of the Shelby County Board of Commissioners, but more so his father, John Mills Rivera. He brought me some artifacts. He brought me some vintage Prince Mongo gear. I could not be happier about this score. That's a fringe benefit of being on the radio is that, hey, he hears me talking about Mongo, and then he's generous enough to part with some stuff. Rivera, wait until you see these shirts, man. This is vintage 90s Memphis stuff. I got one. What's it say on the front? Save us, Mongo. I think, what, Rivera, wasn't that one of my ideas
1: for the movie?
0: For the title of the Mongo biopic? Yeah. I think Save Us, Mongo, because this shirt, it's a Mongo's Planet shirt, all right? And if you were around in the 90s, early 90s especially, you remember how big neon was. So we've got, and now I've got a nice lady who is, she is freaked out at how awesome a find this is. No, you cannot have it. You can take a photo with it for $5. It's not being given away. This is a personal item of mine, but hang out for a second and I'll let you take a photo with it. I'll let you smell it. It says Save Me Mongo on it. And it's got all the signatures, presumably, of the people who signed his petition to run for mayor. And on the back, it's got this wild Mongo's Planet logo. This is probably the best shirt I own now, and I own some gems. It's vintage. I've got a Mongo for Mayor sticker. It reads, "Let's exterminate now." I'll be posting photos of all this stuff at the Nation of Jake Facebook page, and I'll blast it out on social media, which brings us to this.

0: 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You can follow Nation of Jake at Nation of Jake. 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We appreciate him keeping us on the air as we are remote on this Friday. I guess a big story is that Luigi Mangione has pleaded guilty to stalking charges. He murdered a man in cold blood, shot United Healthcare's CEO in the back of the head, and he has pleaded guilty to some sort of stalking charges. Again, this was not the first-degree murder charge. This is federal stalking charges. He did a whole lot more than stalk the guy. He murdered him in cold blood. And so you're getting a lot of reaction on this story. But listen, I think that we underestimate how powerful it is to be a good-looking person in society. I think that we kind of know that taller people and better-looking people have higher rates of success based on their looks. But, man, this guy, he's still got supporters. He outlines exactly what he did. He researched the location of United Healthcare CEO Brian Thompson. He went there with the intent to kill him, but somehow stalking charges. Hopefully the sentencing will be life in prison without the possibility of parole. He deserves the death penalty. If anybody does, it's a guy who would plan and execute a murder in cold blood. I'm not sure that you're going to get the death penalty in a state like New York. And it appears that the terrorism charges were dropped, and they've settled now for federal stalking charges resulting in death. Got to be an aggravated circumstance when it comes to sentencing. Now, the New York Post was out asking young women about Luigi Mangione. Let's say that there's still a lot of support out there for this guy. Here we go.
1: Do you think it's wrong that he murdered someone regardless of why he did it? Everyone has a different opinion, and I'm not going to say it was wrong or right, because I do think I exist within a gray area of the opinions around this case, but I see it more as a revolutionary act of protest, of the likes of which we haven't seen since the civil rights era.
0: All right, what? An act of protest? Murdering a private citizen in cold blood is an act of protest? No, it is not. No, it is not. What is the protest? What is it? The guy had back pain and he didn't like the way that insurance companies work. So he's going to go murder a guy who's got a family and kids. And you're going to sanitize that and try to make that into some sort of a revolutionary act and compare it to the civil rights era? She goes on.
1: Actions in court. Relief, I guess, is the word. I think for a very long time, people have ascribed this idea that supporters are painting him out to be guilty by having conversations about the healthcare industry. So to no longer have to fight that battle is satisfying and relieving. He has a lot of battles to fight. I want him to be happy and healthy, but I want America to continue questioning, you know, our current predicaments and why we allow our futures to be stolen away by oligarchs.
0: What in the world? That is just, what is that, Mad Libs? Was this bitch playing Mad Libs? Because none
2: salad?
0: Of that made any sense. Good Lord. Like, word salad at least sounds tasty. That was just, this is Mad Libs. Just ridiculous. Rivera, what do you have?
2: Well, I mean, it's the same topic. Luigi Mangione supporters, and they're all like 99% women, basically. And I have another one, and it's a pretty crazy statement. She said it was weird hearing that Luigi Mangione actually pleaded guilty on the shooting.
3: It wasn't surreal. It was weird to hear him say it, like, guilty. Yes, like, I plead guilty, and yes, I understand all these charges, and kind of give his own statement. Ironically, I did find out we're both on the same sleep medication, so that's my little bonding moment there. It was kind of to hear someone, I guess, like, he admitted it in open court, and this was always a possibility with this case that A lot of people said he was being framed. I went back and forth whether he's being framed or not. I don't know whether he did it, why he did it. I always wanted to presume his innocence when the mainstream media painted him guilty. And today, well, yeah, that's reality came. That day came upon us. He pled guilty to counts 1 and 2.
2: So, yeah, she found a weird moment to find a way to kind of bond with him a little bit. They share the same sleep medication, so therefore they bonded over that. I don't know. It's this weird fantasy
0: oh
2: that they hold.
0: Oh, my goodness. Well, dude, here's what's strange is that history is full of guys like Ted Bundy, that Jokhar Tsarnaev fella. Do you know who Jokhar Tsarnaev is? If that name
2: is that one of the Boston Bombers?
0: He was one. Yes, yes, the Tsarnaev brothers. Jokhar Tsarnaev was the one they put on the cover of Rolling Stone. So you've got Charles Manson, one of his associates, Tex somebody. It was not Tex Cobb, Tex somebody. He fathered children while he was in prison. Women are weird. Women are strange. The types of women who are attracted to that type of guy, it's all because they're handsome. That's really it. They're handsome. Some of them are. Some of them it's just these crazy ladies, man. I guess there's a lid for every pot. This is going viral. I don't know which direction I want to go here. I've got two. How about this? We're going to save the taser gloves for later because I think that we can talk a lot about taser gloves in tech. Somebody, though, in this unrelated viral video, dug up a live performance of Chuck Berry, the great singer, songwriter, guitar player, Johnny B. Goode, Memphis, Tennessee. Chuck Berry's a legend. Shady character, but... You know, all musicians and rock and rollers were shady back then. Somebody pointed out that Chuck Berry talks just like Donald Trump. Here he is introducing a song. Listen to Chuck Berry and keep in mind that he sounds like Donald Trump.
4: And I shall do for you first a song that I first recorded, number one. It was a fairly nice hit, and it went quite high in the American charts. The title of it is Maybelline.
0: He sounds just like Donald Trump when he's introing a song. I think even a hit. One more time, Chuck. Let's. That's amazing. I had no idea. I haven't really heard Chuck Berry speak at length.
4: And I shall do for you first a song that I first recorded. Number one, it was a fairly nice hit, and it went quite high in the American charts. The title of it is Maybelline.
0: Oh. What a great clip there, man. The great Chuck Berry. All right, Rivera, anything else?
2: I do have one more clip here, and it's Innis Cancer Freedom. And for some reason, I don't know why, but he was in this like roundtable with Bruce Pearl. And Bruce Pearl decided to ask Innis Cancer Freedom the moment when he decided to pursue a career in the WNBA. But why is Bruce Pearl there?
5: Innis, there had to be a moment when I got an idea. I actually think I want to do this. What was your moment?
6: So I'm in my couch, obviously watching the WNBA because I love the game. And I was watching the post-game interviews, and one of the players came out and literally said, I welcome trans athletes in my team any day and every day. And she even said, there's no problem me going against a trans athlete. So I was like, that gave me an idea. I was like, if they don't have any problem with it, why not just go out there and take my shot and try to play basketball in WNBA. I mean, seems like the league itself and plus the players have no problem with it.
2: So obviously Innis Cancer Freedom is still milking this whole thing, and it's worked. You got Bruce Pearl there, and it's yeah. Funny because the clip, Bruce Pearl has like a smirk the entire time. And I'm like, what is Bruce Pearl? Anyways, that just made me laugh.
0: Well, look, essentially this whole WNBA thing, what they said, that the league got together and I guess they all got in a room.
2: They couldn't make up their mind.
0: Women, and they still couldn't figure out how to define a woman, and they started using this term bad faith. They started saying that, you know, these guys are making a bad faith effort here. It's like, okay, then explain to us how a man becomes a woman in good faith.
7: It's very simple. Define it. What is a woman? What kind of trans athletes? Do they have to undergo hormones? Do they have to? I mean, what? You can make the rules. It's your league. But they can't make the rules. They have no idea. They're paralyzed by this decision. And so they'll get together, and then they'll argue, and then they realize that no matter what they decide, they're going to look stupid. So they would just rather not decide, and still they look stupid. It's ridiculous, man. It's a ridiculous, unserious league. All right, 683-0989. Anything you got for us, you can send it along. We've got our text line capabilities with us live from TPC Southwind. Coming up, I want to talk a little bit about this Field of Dreams game. I watched some clips of it. I'm not so sure I like people who are alive and well walking out of that cornfield. It kind of freaks me out a little bit. And also, there's a line in the movie Field.
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2: Golf course, TPC Southwind for the FedEx St. Jude Championship. Things are starting to thin out a little bit, but we still have hour number three coming up, and I cannot wait. All right, I was looking through some clips. I saw where they had the Field of Dreams game, which I think is awesome, by the way. The fact that they've got on the side of the old cornfield, they've got a full-on baseball facility. It's fit for major leaguers to play one game a year. Last night it was the Phillies and the Twins. I believe the Phillies won the game. But it's all about the show. It's all about the environment and the atmosphere. Some people really like when the Hall of Famers walk out of the cornfield. Here's a little bit of that. Appears to be... Andrew Jones from the Braves, Chipper Jones, Cal Ripken Jr., Paul Molitor, Fred McGriff, Pudge Rodriguez, Larry Walker. I mean, a veritable who's who. Hall of Famers, right? Although, all these guys are still alive. They're all still alive, which I find unsettling because I associate ball players walking out of the cornfield as ghosts, some dead guys. So I'm thinking holograms, maybe do that with holograms, you know, like actually have Shoeless Joe Jackson, Babe Ruth, Ty Cobb, even though they couldn't stand the son of a bitch, right? This film, Field of Dreams, I thought it was a pretty good movie, all right? I mean, it's got some great lines in it. It's one of Costner's best movies. Is this heaven? No, it's Iowa. If you build it, they will come. There's one line in the movie, though, that I'll criticize. I think most people will. When Ray Kinsella's father shows up and he asks him to have a catch, which most people say play catch. Hey, let's play catch, right? Not have a catch. And now this has been up for debate for a long time. I've never heard anybody say have a catch. It sounds kind of old-timey, but it's always been play catch. I think that I say 99% of people use that vernacular, play catch, yeah? Instead of have a catch. In fact, I was reading that Kevin Costner asked the director or the screenwriter about that. Say, you know, they go over the lines and he says, yeah, here where he says have a catch, I would say play catch. But the guy who wrote it or the director, whoever was in charge, said no, he was adamant that it was have a catch. And he said it's an East Coast thing. Listen, man, I've been on this earth for 47 and a half years. I've played baseball for a lot of those years. I've never heard anybody say have a catch in my life. Kevin Costner should have walked off the set. He should have walked off the set and had that director arrested and thrown in jail for have a catch. You know what? I'll go farther. I mean, no, I don't think he should be executed. What I'm going to say this is, you would sometimes say play catch. You would never say have a catch. But you were probably more likely in my circles to say, hey, let's go throw. I said, hey buddy, let's go play catch. I would say to my buddy growing up, played ball with him, Jason, I would say, hey, let's go throw. And that was the vernacular. And I thought it was spectacular. For more spectacular vernacular, we're going to have hour number three coming up. We'll lead that all off with name drop if you want to play for a family four-pack of tickets.
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13: Admission in court. I'm Lisa Lacerra, Fox News. As Luigi Mangione pled guilty to federal stalking charges in the killing of United Healthcare CEO Brian Thompson in New York City.
14: Luigi Mangione admitted in court to using a ruse to find out where United Healthcare CEO Brian Thompson would be and says he went to Manhattan with the intention to shoot him. Jamie McDonald, U.S. Attorney for the Southern District of New York, says his office will seek a sentence of life in prison.
15: This was not a spontaneous act of violence. It was deliberate, calculated, and premeditated.
14: Mangione's attorney, Karen Agnifilo, is now seeking to have the New York State case against her client thrown out.
16: We just filed our motion in state court explaining why the state charges must be dismissed under New York's double jeopardy protections.
14: Federal sentencing is set for December 18th.
13: Fox's Tanya J. Powers in New York City. President Trump made a stop on New York's Long Island this afternoon as part of his midterm push talking lower crime rates.
17: Today I'm thrilled to announce that the FBI has just released a new uniform crime report showing that in 2025, we achieved the single largest reduction in violent crime in American history.
13: The president claimed the downward trend is due to his border policy and sending the National Guard into some cities. A quick-thinking air traffic controller in Phoenix averted what could have been a disaster by recognizing that two American Airlines jets with the same flight number and acted quickly to avoid confusion and make sure that they stayed a safe distance apart, referring to one jet as American 2482 on arrival and the other as American 2482 on departure. Experts say if both pilots thought the controller was telling them to fly at the same altitude as they headed toward each other, they might have collided. The Army's temporarily stopped all Apache helicopter training flights after the deadly crash in Texas. 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
12: 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Here's Josh Rivera.
18: Yesterday, a six-year-old, a nonverbal autistic child, passed away after being left alone on a daycare bus with an internal temperature of 109. Brian Jones said his daughter, Winter, rode the bus from Kidd University in Cordova, but was never taken off the bus when she was supposed to arrive at Macon Hall Elementary School. Police confirmed yesterday afternoon that Winter was found in need of medical assistance and was taken to the hospital in critical condition where she was pronounced dead. The Tennessee Department of Children's Services is currently involved in the investigation of six-year-old Winter's death. And this morning, the Tunnel to Towers Foundation opened its new Memphis Veterans Village at 7060 Riverdale Bend Road. The organization helped to transform a former hotel into 110 units of permanent supportive housing for veterans with on-site services, including job training, education assistance, legal advocacy, mental health counseling, and much more.
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20: 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Road work on-ramp is blocked. Part of the work going on at I-40. I'm Michael Higgins with your total traffic.
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2: We'll descend on the Nation of Jake no matter where we are. Today, we're at TPC Southwind for the FedEx St. Jude Championship round number two. We're keeping hydrated thanks to Tommy Rowe Jr. for bringing over some ice-cold waters, also some of these grandma's cookies and a granola bar, because we just got to recharge and refuel for our number three. We got an open line for Demon Time. If you would like a family four-pack of tickets to Magic Springs Water and Theme Park over in Hot Springs, Arkansas, Water Slides, then give me a call, 683-0989. We'll play a little name drop. Now, I'm thinking ahead to next year. This is the penultimate FedEx St. Jude Championship. It was announced a few weeks ago that this tournament would take on another form, probably not on the championship series, but on the challenger series, maybe earlier in the year when it's not so hot out. There's a lot of reasons to move the tournament, but I am kind of bummed that it won't have the high profile like it does now. But we've got next year. We've got 2027. I'm a planner. I like to plan ahead. I'm trying to think of a way, because it'll be the last one, that I can get kicked out. I want to know from you, 683-0989, what kind of shenanigans, what kind of antics should be undertaken to be asked to leave a golf tournament? Because I'm planning on doing that. I mean, blowing it out next year. It'll be last year anyway. You know, God willing, if I'm even here, right? You always have to have a plan. No plan, no attack. No attack, no victory. So, at 683-0989, it could be something as simple as showing up with no pants on. It could be something, I don't know, insist on calling everybody chief the whole time I'm here. Whatever might get me asked to leave, because they're not going to ask me back, right? Right? All right. We'll also get into some comments made earlier this week by AOC, Alexandria Ocasio-Cortez. She says Woke One was crazy. But here's the thing. There are people who don't agree. Some people who say no. Woke One was perfectly reasonable. They're the crazy ones. We're going to go over some of the Woke One craziness. Just to point out to these people that no, the Woke One was not normal. We'll get into that as well as whatever you got. 683-0989. We'll give you a rundown of the leaderboard. But right now, it is time to play a little game we call Name Drop.
0: What's your name, dude?
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3: Drop!
4: Say it! Say it!
2: All right, Josh Rivera, who is our contestant?
7: We got Angie.
2: For Name Drop this afternoon. Angie. What's going on, Angie?
25: What's going on?
2: You know,
25: can you hear me
2: out here live at the golf tournament, having some fun, burning up? No, we're fine. But we are actually quite comfortable.
25: All right, well, let's play.
2: Yeah, let's play. Let's play. There's a little delay here on the phone versus being remote, so we'll just get right into it. I've got an audio clip. It is somebody who is in the news. We're going to play it for you, Angie. At the end of the clip, I'll ask you to identify who is speaking in the clip by dropping his or her name. If you are correct, then you will win these Magic Springs tickets, a family four-pack, to go ride some Waltea slides. If not, however, Angie, you will be insulted, and I'll send you packing, and then everybody will know that you are a loser. You'll be bottom of the leaderboard for Name Drop. Are you ready to play, Angie?
25: Yes, I'm so ready to play.
2: All right, here we go.
26: My pro debut, yeah, it's I mean, a little bit fuzzy. My memory's not too good, but yeah, this tournament definitely means a lot to me. Like you said, made my pro debut here, and I remember learning a lot that week, kind of about how guys go about their business out here. It was a different feeling for me being a professional stepping into an event. You know, I'd played some events as an amateur. This was actually one tournament I played as an amateur, and it definitely had a different feeling coming in as a pro, and I felt like I learned a good amount about kind of how to play professional golf. And
2: all right, Angie, there's your clip.
25: I know literally nothing about professional golf. I know nothing about it. Uh-oh. Scott Scheffler?
2: Show me Scotty Scheffler.
3: Drop!
2: How about it? Yeah, you just went with the leader. You named the winner.
25: I cannot believe that I got that.
2: All right. Well, hey, you know what? He's the number one golfer in the world. He's the number one golfer on the leaderboard. He's at 11 under out here, so you don't pay any attention to golf whatsoever.
25: Absolutely not.
2: Not. So, but that, and here's the thing. Doesn't that speak to the success of Scotty Scheffler? Is that
25: 100%,
2: listen to the
25: yes.
2: radio. I mean, you don't pay attention to golf. Can you name 5 golfers?
25: Maybe. I could probably name, like, 3. I could name, like, Tiger Woods, Vijay Singh, and Scottie Scheffler. Oh, wait, no, I could. Like, Jack Nicklaus, and maybe,
2: sure.
25: What's the other dude? The goofy one from Memphis with the weird pants.
2: Oh, come on.
25: I can't think of his name.
2: I'm going to revoke your name drop win if you can't come up with this name. The guy with the crazy pants from Memphis? Come on.
25: I can't think of his name. Okay, so I am kind of a loser, but I won name drop, so that's what it means.
2: You did win the name drop, but you have disrespected the great John Daly. John Daly
25: John
2: is
25: Daly,
2: rolling
25: thank
2: over
25: you.
2: In his grave. He's rolling
25: John
2: over
25: Daly.
2: In his grave. The ghost of John Daly will haunt you. Wait a second. Hold on. I'm being told Tommy Rowe Jr. Oh, John Daly is not dead. He's still with us. I did not mean to kill John Daly. That's not. I'm not about that.
25: God, right, Jake, Daly. You just killed
2: right,
25: him on the air.
2: Well, you know what? It happens from time to time. If I don't, something will. All right. Hey, Angie, congratulations. You're going to go jump on some Watea slides. Four tickets to Magic Springs. Have you ever been over there before?
25: No, I haven't.
2: All right. Well, this is the time to do it when it's 110 degrees. So we'll get you those tickets in short order, and you can let us know how it is. All right?
25: All right. Cool. Thank you.
2: There you go. There's Angie.
4: Get
2: big winner for name drop. She just said, oh, hey, why not? Scotty Scheffler. You heard his name enough. We got the leaderboard here. For anybody who is curious about some of the biggest names in golf at the FedEx St. Jude Championship, Scotty Scheffler is the leader at 11 under, followed by Sungjae Im. He's at 8 under, tied with Victor Hovland. Where's Victor Hovland from? What is that? What flag is that? It doesn't matter. Then Ludvig Åberg, followed by Nico Echevarria. It's a very international top five in this tournament. You have Tommy Fleetwood, who I believe is from across the pond. Look, Scott Scheffler. Scotty, he's the only American in the top five. Let's see, the next American is Jordan Spieth, who is 6 under. And then you got a whole load of Americans, including Jake Knapp, who we talked about yesterday. Patrick Cantlay making some moves. Brian Harman. See, Wyndham Clark. He's in there at 9. I'm sorry, at 5 under. Chris Goddarup, which is one of the great names on the tour. So those are your leaders, mostly Scotty Scheffler. In the sole lead, number one with 11 under. Now let's look at some losers. Let's look at who's at the bottom. These guys don't like it. They don't like it when you do this. Let's see. Robert McIntyre has withdrawn. He has a WD next to his name. WD69. That's what he was. So he's decided to withdraw. He quit, gave up. I don't know if he got hurt or what. Let's see. Currently in last place is Ryan Fox. Ryan Fox, I've never heard of him. It might be because he's in last place. Alex Fitzpatrick is tied for 66th with Matt McCarty. Jordan Smith is tied for 61 with Rory McIlroy. Rory McIlroy, although he had a better round today shooting even par, he is still and the bottom five. And that's not good. That's not good for Rory McIlroy. He's probably on the driving range trying to figure out what's wrong now. He did improve, but he's still at the bottom of the leaderboard, and that's not where you want to be. All right, 683-0989. As we do on Fridays, anything goes. I mean, even if we're out here at the golf course, we can talk about whatever you want. There's plenty more people watching to do. I've noticed some more things in addition to these dry fit golf shirts making every man look like they've got gynecomastia. I have some other thoughts and some other observations from TPC Southwind for the FedEx St. Jude Championship, and plus suggestions from you on how I can get kicked out of this thing next year. Because during hour number 3 of the broadcast on the Friday, round 2 of 2027, my goal is to get asked to leave. How can I annoy?
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3: All right, 100 something degrees out. Still, it's so strange, man. It is 5:21 p.m. And I think it's getting hotter out. August in Memphis is like the only place. Yeah, other places, you know, the hottest part of the day, they say, is between 10 a.m. and 2 p.m., and that might be true, but the heat around here sticks around until like 7 or 8. It actually gets hotter. Maybe that has a function of the humidity, but usually it's like, yeah, avoid the hottest parts of the day between 10 a.m. and 2 p.m., and then usually it'll cool off when the sun starts going down a little bit. Nope! It's still very hot. Be very careful. You know, reading about this story about this poor little girl, autistic, nonverbal, little Winter Jones being left on a daycare bus. The transfer wasn't made, and her internal temperature was 109. You know, we talk about how to beat the heat and how to stay safe. Most of us full-grown adults know, you know, seek shade, drink plenty of water, stay hydrated. But it's more about, you know, taking care of people who can't take care of themselves, whether it's elderly people or, say, a special needs six-year-old girl. All hands involved in that absolute heartbreaking atrocity. You have to do an investigation as to the protocols, and you have to see to it does not happen again. It's just a terrible story. I hated reading about that. It's not inevitable. It's one of those situations where, yes, it is hot. It is always hot. You have to check and double check. So the heat is a factor out here. Everyone's having a great time, though. A couple of jamokes over here I was talking to earlier, big fans of the program, Luke and company. They've been out in the sun all day, and now they're enjoying some ice-cold beverages. That's the way to do it here in the Hub on the 18th fairway at TPC at Southwind. All right, you know, in a few months, you're not going to be complaining about the heat. You're not going to be complaining about the temperature, but you will be complaining about having to do leaves. 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So give him a call. It was great seeing him yesterday out here at the golf course. 949-5624, BluffCityGutters.com. All right, I'm getting your suggestions on what I can do to get kicked out of this golf tournament. I'm not going to do it today because we still have to broadcast from out here next year. All right, now, and again, this is a fluid situation. If this golf tournament is held at TPC Southwind and we know something, say, beyond 2027, I might not do it. But if it's going to be a different golf course after 2027, and it could be, that I might take your suggestions on how to get kicked out of next year's golf tournament. Here we go. Texter 8961 says, go jump in the water on 18. That's, That, see, the thing, depending on the weather, I mean, that would be just refreshing. No, I don't think anybody would blame me for doing that. So jumping in the water could probably get me kicked out. We've got texter 2804 says, wooden arm, fake gator, Happy Gilmore repeat. So I should dress up as Chubbs and bring a fake gator and fight it? Yeah, I bet that would get you kicked out. TPC Southwind, this is a classy place. We've got texter 5213 simply says, air horn. That'll do it. Air horn will get you kicked off a golf course. You know what? I thought one of the funniest Jackass bits, I believe it was in the first movie, is when Johnny Knoxville goes out and starts blowing an air horn during dude's backswings, and they attack him. And he says, I'm sorry, I have bursitis. What are you blowing the air horn for? I'm sorry, I have bursitis.
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1: Problems 40 East Sycamore View Road. We have an accident working. Also, on-ramp is blocked. 40 westbound on-ramp from Watkins Road. Part of all that work going on 40, on the north leg of 40 is where we're seeing the slowing. I'm Michael Higgins with your total traffic.
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1: All right, live from TPC Southwind for the FedEx St. Jude Championship Round 2. It is the Nation of Jake. News Talk 98.9, the Roar of Memphis. Ah, the sun is getting low. The sun is getting very low. I believe all the golf is over for the day. We did see Scottie Scheffler come through and hordes of people in tow. Following him around, following the leader. Scottie Scheffler, number one golfer in the world. He had a great showing today, 11 under. So that was cool. I was unable to see a lot of the golf action on account of all the distractions. Oh, my goodness. There's so much good people watching going on. And I think Tommy Rowe and I have come up with a way to get kicked out of the FedEx St. Jude Championship. We just witnessed it, actually. Nobody was removed. But a couple of guys, I guess they've had a few pops today, they decided to engage in an arm wrestling match right in front of us. And it's a pretty good match. It was a big ginger guy and his not as big non-ginger friend. They went at it. You know, they got they wrapped it up, you know, they got ready to go. There was no shenanigans. I mean, it was a fair fight. It was a good hard-fought match. But I was surprised. The smaller non-ginger guy was victorious. I was disappointed, however. Neither of them turned their hat backwards as a way to motivate themselves. So I don't know if just a friendly arm wrestling match would get you kicked off the premises or asked to leave. But let's say if it was more elaborate. Let's say if you had a tournament and people were putting money on it. Like, I don't think that you can have a rogue arm wrestling tournament in which people are wagering at a golf tournament. I think it's frowned upon. So I think that's one way to do it. That was a good match, though. I'm waiting for the power slap competition, though. You ever watch that, Rivera? You ever see the clips of the power slapping?
2: I love power slapping. It's so fun to watch.
1: You do? You love the power slapping? Do you watch it long form, or do you see the clips?
2: Just the clips. No, I don't have time to watch the whole thing.
1: Yeah, nobody can anymore, but that's why it's perfect. Because you can share just the clips. I mean, but that's where we've reduced sport to, all right, I'll slap you, and then you slap me. How do they do? They Rochambeau for who goes first? Does anybody know? Like, they coin flip for who goes first? Man, that's not something I would engage in. We'll see if these guys get into it. I don't know. The big ginger guy, I think that his pride was hurt. He left. He's over there. He's with the guy. They're chopping it up. They're talking about it. But yeah, the smaller guy in the red hat beat the giant ginger guy, and it was hard fought, but not that close. Not that close. All right, 683-0989 is my number. This just in. Hold on. John from the Bronx says, so boring. Are you talking about power slap being so boring? Hold on. Let me say, Rivera, I could see where women's power slap would be more popular than man power slap.
2: Why would you say that?
1: I don't know. I like watching women slap each other more than I like watching the dudes slap each other. I don't know. Maybe that's just a... I don't know.
2: Well, with the men, there's a higher chance of, like, KOs, and I've seen a lot of great KOs.
1: I've seen women cry, and I think it's hilarious. Like...
2: That's fair.
1: I don't know why. Like, I saw one clip where there was a woman. She knows she's about to get slapped. She gets slapped, and she's fine with it at first. But then she realized how bad it hurt, and she starts to cry. And it's just, it's all the emotions. Like, you engaged in an activity called power slap. You knew it was coming. I don't think that you have any real reason to cry, except crying is involuntary, like laughter. So she just couldn't help herself, so she breaks down into tears. So, yeah, John from the Bronx, yes, he agrees with me that the women... power slap competitions are better. All right. So just if there's somebody out there to validate that thought, then I feel okay about it. I feel better about it. Now, Rivera, we've seen this a lot. Somebody

0: Somebody loses control of their emotions, posts something on Facebook, regrets it, and then what do we always hear? What's the excuse? The number one excuse for people posting, let's say, controversial or emotional content on Facebook, what do they say in the aftermath? How do they explain it?
1: I've seen all sorts of ways. The ones that I see is like, oh, I wasn't in my right mind. Or I don't know. I don't know which one you're talking about specifically. I've seen multiples.
0: All right. Well, here's the story, okay? State Representative Joe Towns, who recently won the election for the Shelby County Criminal Court clerk's job, says his Facebook page was hacked.
1: Oh, hacked. Yes, stolen. Yes, I should have said that one.
0: He says his Facebook page was hacked after some interpreted a post as encouraging violence. Oh, this should be good. A post reshared this week on Facebook on his Facebook page references a woman who was allegedly hanged in Mississippi. The comment that Towns allegedly made when resharing the post stated, are you ready? Now, this is a news story about a woman who was found hanged to death. I think it turned out that her boyfriend was the one. Her boyfriend was of the same race, so this was not a racially motivated hate crime or lynching. This was some sort of domestic story, a domestic dispute gone wrong. This was a murder. But Joe Towns, upon hearing that a woman was found hanged to death in Mississippi, writes, black people are being hung around the country thanks to Trump's rhetoric. Keep your gun with you and shoot on sight. Deal with the system later. After some profanity, the comment went on to say that people must F them up and don't trust law enforcement. Again, this is State Representative Joe Towns, who is already an elected official and who just won the election for Shelby County, was it criminal court clerk? All right. Okay. That's what he wrote. Again, 4 days ago from Joe Towns, Representative Joe Towns. Black people are being hung around the country because of Trump's rhetoric. Keep your gun with you and shoot them on sight. Deal with the system later. However, stay live. It's time to start hanging those that are hanging you. Screw the rules. They don't work for you. Never have. You must F them up. No exceptions. Evil racist blanks. Save our own blanking life. And don't trust law enforcement. That is the criminal court clerk. That's me. That's Jake. Give me a second. I'll be right with you. But hang out. The criminal court clerk of Shelby County, criminal court clerk-elect, just essentially said, don't trust law enforcement. Take the law in your own hands. Hang those that are hanging you. Screw the rules. Now, this post stayed up for several days. Several days. When asked why he left it on his page for several days, he said, oh, I've been busy. Oh, you've been busy? So when were you alerted that you were hacked? A, was this the only? Because usually when you get hacked, it's somebody wanting you to buy crypto or somebody sharing with you some sort of scam. A hacked Facebook page, and this is the only post, and it was up there for days, and you didn't delete it and change your password and issue any kind of explanation until you got called out by our friends at WREG. We're supposed to believe that? Is that you really, again, these people have such low opinions of their constituents, they think they'll believe that. Or he has a sizable number of constituents who feel that way, and they liked it. Now, there are people who did, and to their credit, respond to the post on Facebook saying, you're encouraging violence? What's wrong with you? The post was removed today. Others remained up. A post from late Thursday stated, if you received a DM, post, or message from me on Facebook the last few days, please disregard as my account was hacked. Towns, a Democrat who has served the district 84 seat in the Tennessee General Assembly since the 90s, won a recent primary to retain that seat, and he also beat out Wanda Halbert for the Democratic nomination for criminal court clerk. He went on to win the general election last week. It's not immediately clear which role Towns would serve in. He cannot hold both offices, so Towns will have to resign from one of them. I'm pretty sure he's going to take the one that pays more. And I'm pretty sure that the criminal court clerk job pays more than the state representative job by a lot. So how do you feel about Shelby County electing a guy who on the Facebook page, and look, we can look at it a few different ways. He essentially sees a story that got him all riled up emotionally, and without knowing any facts, he blames this woman being hanged on Trump. Mind you, there have been other people who have been found hanging from trees and other places. None of them have been lynched. There was a guy, where was it, Delta State, I believe. They did not find any evidence that he was lynched. There were a few others. None of them have a straight line drawn to Trump or Trump's rhetoric. I've never heard Donald Trump say anything that would encourage somebody or make somebody think it was okay to go out and hang another person. So I have no idea what Joe Towns was talking about. Or maybe he was hacked. Let's give Joe Towns the benefit of the doubt. I'm not sure why we're doing that, but let's say he was hacked. You were too busy just to go delete it and explain it, or just delete it? You left it up for some 5 days because you were kind of busy? I don't know. If somebody said, hey, Jake, your Facebook or your ex, some social media got hacked, and there's a bunch of vile, racist rhetoric on your Facebook page right now, I would stop what I was doing, and I would fix it immediately regardless of how busy I was. And I'm a busy dude. I'm a busy guy. I stay busy. I would drop everything and say, I'm sorry, I have to fix this. And I'm not an elected official. This is ridiculous, man. All right, so let's see. That's a story of Joe Towns and his Facebook page. I can't, and none of it makes any sense. None of it makes sense. How in the world is Trump's rhetoric? Listen, Trump says a lot of stuff. Most of it I don't even pay attention to. I don't think it's healthy to hang on a president's every word. I want to go back to when we didn't hear from the president every day of our lives. So if you'll notice, I never lead off with, oh, guess what Trump said? Oh, because I'm really not all that interested. I'm more interested in what our political leaders do and less about what they say. And so, that was, I had seen this post and I raised an eyebrow thinking to myself, what in the world? But honestly, I looked at it and said, an elected official in Shelby County posting something dumb? I kind of shrugged my shoulders at it. Oh, my goodness. Oh, screw the rules. Start hanging those that are hanging you. Shoot on sight. If you have a gun, shoot people. Good Lord, Joe Towns. All right. 683-0989 is my number. 683-0989. Oh, man, we got a lot of people with opinions on Power Slap. I'm trying to get these guys to rematch on the old arm wrestling. I'm going to do some encouraging of that behavior.
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2: All right, it is time to go over what we have learned this afternoon out here at TPC Southwind. If you've learned anything at all, text it to 683-0989. 683-0989. I think we learned that Scottie Scheffler's status as number one golfer in the world is well-earned and well-deserved. I mean, the crowds for Scottie Scheffler today, I didn't see that for any other golfer. Just tons, loads of people following the leader. 11 under Scottie Scheffler. And Angie, during name drop, claims she knows nothing about golf. She was victorious. She name dropped Scottie Scheffler. And that's what happens when you're the number one golfer in the world. Even people who don't follow golf, they know who you are. So, Scottie Scheffler is the man today, dog. Rivera, what did you learn today?
3: I learned that you enjoy watching women slapping over men slapping each other.
2: Yeah. It's, well, listen, you know, it's pick your poison here. I mean, if you say you prefer watching men slapping each other, and by the way, I've gone on record as saying that I spent much of the day looking at men's breasts and the man boobs and the golf shirts. So I've got to compensate somehow. I can't lead off with commenting on the shapely man boobs of tournament goers and then say, oh, yes, I also like to watch men slap each other. I'd rather watch women slap each other, yes. I like the women's power slap. On that note, we also learned that the bigger guy in the arm wrestling match, not necessarily going to win. In fact, I think that that's you're probably better off. You know, it's the psychology of arm wrestling. I'm probably always going to bet on the smaller guy. Almost always, because you got to think about it. You got to think about the mindset of a smaller guy going in. A smaller guy is not going to enter into an arm wrestling match unless he knows he's very good at it. And size, that's genetic. I mean, you come out of the chute bigger, but if a guy is willing to arm wrestle and he's smaller, watch out. He's done it before. Rivera, I bet you could throw some people around arm wrestling, yeah?
3: I wouldn't say people that are... a little bit. I've beat a couple people that are stronger than that look
2: really?
3: Stronger
2: where
3: than
2: do
3: me.
2: You, where do you do your arm wrestling?
3: Well, just with friends and stuff. Professional. I do have a friend that does like compete in arm wrestling though. I don't stand a chance against him.
2: He competes for real?
3: Yeah, I mean, I don't think he's like a professional, but he goes to like competitions. Does the best he can. Shout out to Sean.
2: Yeah, buddy, like Lincoln Hawk. Lincoln Hawk is the greatest arm wrestler who ever was. He's got a switch. He turns it on.
4: Yeah. All right. You're right. Okay. We can hop.
2: All right. There you have it. Round number two is over. More action out.
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1: Tanned, rested, and ready, fired up on a big Friday for a big episode of Fox Across America with Jimmy Failla. I don't mean suntan. I mean I'm a fat guy who hosts a TV show, so they had to spray tan me because I'm looking a little chunky on camera.
2: You're killing yourself the way you eat. Y'all fat f***, look at you.
1: But tonight's no time to count calories. It is Friday. You live in the greatest country in the world.
2: Freedom!
1: Unfortunately, it is electorally under attack by the rise of socialism. J.D. Vance issuing a warning shot on the Will Cain Show. We're going to get into it on a stack deck episode of the show. My wife, Jenny Failla, has been rebooked on the program because we are celebrating 20 years of marriage this coming Tuesday. And putting her on the radio is a lot cheaper than buying her a gift. Let's be honest. let's just talk about it here for real.
3: I admire your honesty.
1: But former Utah Congressman Jason Chaffetz is going to be here as well. And Caroline Sunshine, who worked inside the Trump White House, who some say could even be in the running to be the next White House press secretary.
4: Wrong.
1: I don't know if that's true. We're just starting rumors now. But she's going to weigh in, of course, on Caroline Leavitt, who is going home to do the most rewarding thing you can do, which is raise a family, spend some good time with your kids. 888-788-9910 if you want to spend some time with us. There is no barrier for entry ideologically. Nobody cares. If you're listening to the show for the first time, I don't care. I'm wearing a pink denim jacket right now, if you see it on camera.
5: That was embarrassing.
1: No, I like it.
6: You ought to be ashamed of yourself.
1: All right. I thought it looked good. But the point is, as we get underway, this is not a show that's here to judge you. There is not a more flawed person in the conversation we're about to have than I am. Okay, for real. I am the highest functioning level of white trash that I know. So when I get on the air, I'm just giving you takes. You're welcome to give them back. You'll hear some big names, some funny people. We'll have a good time. But the whole point of being here, okay, is to process politics and the issues facing this country in a way that don't make you want to punch somebody in the face. That's all we got.
7: Can you dig it? Can you dig it? Can you dig it?
1: And one other thing you'll dig as we get underway today is tickets went on sale today, right now, as I'm talking to you, for the next two gigs they added to the calendar. February 20th, we're going to be at the Lexington Opera House in Lexington, Kentucky. Those tickets went on sale right now. Big deal. Following week, February 27th, we're going to Boise, Idaho. We're going to be at the Morrison Center in Boise, Idaho. We've sold out that theater out there a couple of times, the Egyptian, which I love. They moved us, the promoters, to a bigger venue. And if you want to see me February 27th in Boise, Idaho, those tickets go on sale right now. Okay. Well, the one thing some people are also cheering for is socialism.
8: This could be a problem.
1: It's a big problem. And J.D. Vance made a point yesterday on Will Cain's show. And I have to highlight as much Will Cain as I can right now because my TV show just hired a booker off his show. So it's good politics, you know what I mean? You give Will a little sugar. But Janesh, the booker on my TV show, comes by way of the Will Cain show. And she's great and we love her. And we're so excited to have her on the team. And as you know, I'm a huge fan of Will Cain. But the J.D. Vance statement yesterday is a very pragmatic statement. And we've been making this similar statement on the show for a month now. You're not going to defeat socialism by just being like, socialism's bad. It's just not good. And like people who like it are dumb. Like I'll make that point a million times today. But you have to at least respect why some people would gravitate towards it.
9: They're crazy.
1: I'm not talking about the crazy people. I'm talking about the regular people who just feel like capitalism is a failing system because it's not working for them.
8: Bingo.
1: Now, it might be their fault, and that's fine. But the reality is there are a lot of people out there, specifically Gen Z people, who have massive college loans, which essentially saddles them with a mortgage, but they don't necessarily have a house. And these college loans, in some instances, might preclude them from ever getting a house. And unfortunately, they were sold a bag of goods because the game changed over time. Like if you had a kid graduating high school right now and you wanted to guarantee your kid would be rich, like you could actually guarantee it, like guarantee it. I'm not, you know, you make your kid an electrician. There is such a massive demand for skilled labor but specifically electricians, that big companies are finding it cheaper to just overhire them, overpay them, than to actually train new ones. I mean, so if you in fact are an electrician right now, your worth is higher than it's ever been. Well, we're moving on now. We're moving on now. And understand, okay, if you are skilled in those fields, AI is never coming for your job. But bigger than all of that is you get licensed as an electrician without any of the student debt that somebody else does at a four-year school. Well, we're moving on now. Okay, so yes, you would think, Jimmy, you got a high school senior. He clearly must be going into electricity then, right?
3: Not even close.
1: Unfortunately, no. Lincoln wants to be a phys ed major, which is an admirable profession. He wants to coach the kids, and I love that. I think it's amazing. I don't want him to wind up like me in showbiz. Oh, good God. Do you have any idea how dead I am on the inside from being in showbiz for 25 years? Woo! But the point is, they're lying to this generation of kids in telling them that America in 2026 is America in 1986 or 1996. You gotta go get that big fancy four-year degree or nobody's gonna hire you. We're not living in that world anymore. In fact, I can tell you this. Okay, we just had a position open on my TV show. If somebody applies and they're like, I went to Harvard, I went to Yale, I think modern people consider that a demerit now. She's like, oh, you went to Harvard? You went to an Ivy League school? So you hate America? You want to defund the police? You think I'm a colonizing white supremacist and I'm telling jokes on stolen land? That's who you are? I mean,
4: get him out of here. Get him out.
1: And I'm not saying that's the case. You evaluate on an individual basis. But the reality is a big fancy college degree has never been worth less than it is right now.
5: He knows what he's talking about.
1: And when J.D. Vance went on the Will Cain show yesterday, he might not have articulated that verbatim, but essentially what he was saying is you have to, you know, acknowledge the economic concerns of young people. Because it might not be that capitalism is the wrong system. It's the right system. Capitalism has lifted literally billions of people out of poverty around the world. Socialism, okay, you vote your way in, you shoot your way out. The food's gone, the money's gone, the government turns on you. If you've noticed, they never implement socialism in a country that's armed, which is going to be the long-range challenge here, because I got news for you. Okay, none of my fans are giving up their guns, and they shouldn't. But understand, what Will Cain is talking about is that young people are in a system that they don't believe is fair, and it might be because they took out loans they shouldn't have, or whatever the case may be, the evolving nature of the hiring process and obviously increases and changes in technology. But the point is, no matter whose fault it is, it's not working for them. So if somebody comes along who's charismatic and makes a couple of good TikTok videos and says, hey, let's try it another way. Again, if you're looking at 30 years worth of loans, you don't think you're ever going to buy a house and you still haven't found a job yet, you go, I don't know, maybe another way sounds like a pretty good idea.
9: I think he's got a point.
1: Here is J.D. Vance talking about it. Clip 20.
10: Our response to that can't be just to ignore the economic concerns that I think are feeding this rising interest in socialism. And I guess I would say to that young person that you as an American citizen deserve to have a good life in this country, and you deserve to have a government that is making it easier for you to start a family, for you to afford to get a good education, for you to have a good job, for you to afford a home.
1: And do you know what that actually means when he says the government make it easier for you to start a family, afford a good education, afford a good job, afford a new home? You know what it actually means? It doesn't mean give you free stuff. It means get the hell out of the way. That's it. When the government gets involved, the price of everything goes up. When the government spends money to provide you with a free good, they have to raise somebody's taxes.
11: Thanks, big government weenuses.
1: But every time a government that's $40 trillion in debt spends more money, they devalue the current currency and diminish the buying power that you have as an American.
11: Thanks, big government weenuses.
1: So you understand, the free stuff is a non-starter, but it doesn't necessarily mean they know that. Okay, and this is where he goes on to say, clip 21.
10: What I would also say is that whilst these things sometimes take a little bit of time, we are already seeing the positive results come from the president's economic policies. We're seeing trillions of dollars of new investment into this country, which means good middle-class jobs for young people, middle-income people all across our country. We're seeing housing prices finally stabilize. They doubled during the Biden administration. They have finally kind of flatlined during the first year and a half of the Trump administration. We also want to get interest rates down, of course, so that young people can afford a home. We want people to be able to afford the good things about this wonderful country that we all live in.
1: Okay, but he's making points. The previous government made life unaffordable, quadrupled all in at the high point interest rates, quadrupled interest rates. Inflation hit a 40-year high under Joe Biden.
3: Uh-oh, I'm in trouble.
1: So you understand, yes, they are taking great measures to bring that down. No, people aren't feeling an immediate benefit. Gas is $5 by me. Okay, if I was a cab driver and gas was $5, do you know what I'd be doing in between fares? I'd be turning tricks behind the gas station. Yeah, well, welcome to my world, kids. The rent don't pay itself. Okay, and the last tick of the box here is J.D. Vance warning Republicans about socialism. Clip 22.
10: My warning to my fellow Republicans, Will, would be if we don't get this right, don't blame young people for being sympathetic to socialism. We've got to blame ourselves. And I think what is so unique and refreshing about Donald Trump's economic policies is that it's not the same old economic, you know, ideas that you would have heard 30, 40 years ago. He's talking about rebuilding our industrial base, rebuilding the heartland, making our streets safer, making it possible for young people to afford to buy a home. This is how you stop socialism. You don't stop socialism by throwing slogans at people about the free market. As much as I love the free market, you stop socialism by making people's lives better.
1: Okay, and he's telling you the truth. You know, so we can sit here, like we'll make fun of socialists because some of them are like terrorists. There are people running that literally say America deserved 9/11. I mean, that's a thing going on in the Democrat Party.
9: This is absolutely gross.
1: Okay, the Abdul al-Sayeds of the world are gross. Okay, the people who want to abolish the prisons, empty the prisons. Can you even wrap your head around the insanity of how stupid that is, that we have people running for office saying abolish the prisons? I mean,
12: you sound insane. Do you realize that? You should be medicated.
1: I mean, seriously. And, you know, there are those people. But again, what's connecting with voters is not someone said America deserves 9/11. It's not that, you know, someone says we got to cancel Thanksgiving. Okay, it's that someone is vowing to do something about the state of the economy, and that resonates with people who don't feel like they're benefiting from it. That is a reality of right now in this moment. So the Republicans actually do have to step on the gas because politics changed in the age of social media. Okay, we never truly as a country cared about politics until Donald Trump came down the escalator. And I don't mean we didn't protest. I don't mean we didn't fight. I don't mean people didn't march. Because, yes, when it comes to things like civil rights, obviously, yes, we literally fought for them while the Southern Dixiecrats wanted to deny them. Yes, there have been civil wars. Yes, there have been moments of great upheaval. But the point is, politicians traditionally would win or lose an election, and we would go back to our normal lives. Social media in the age of Trump has connected us for every waking second of our existence to whatever is happening at that given moment in politics. And because of that, there's a lot of accountability right now that didn't exist 10 years ago or 20 years ago. 10 years ago, Obama could get elected, you know, and promise you all kinds of free stuff and do nothing.
13: I don't see you doing any better in the booty department.
1: But now, because we're all commenting on politics 24 hours a day, we're like, hey, did you do the thing? Did we get the thing done yet? Hey, what's going on? Did you do the thing? You said you're going to do the thing. What's up with the thing? That's why Donald Trump said he closed the border in 2 weeks. He closed the border in 2 weeks. That's crazy. But he knows you're living in an age of political accountability. Like Zoran Mamdani, who I think is halfway to destroying our city. He's chased out so much wealth, but he's chased it out by doing the things he ran on. And what the radicals are actually proving, because Trump in a lot of ways is a radical in that regard. He doesn't have radical ideas. Okay, he's running on a lot of things Republicans have run on. He's just the only guy to have the balls to follow through, which is radical. Okay, but what guys like Trump and Mamdani are proving is that the government can work really, really fast when they feel like it. Okay, and people on the socialist side see Mamdani doing sleight of hand tricks and go, wow, this is working out. The guy's doing the damn thing. Okay, so if you are a Republican and you think you're going to combat this, you need to do your damn thing a hell of a whole lot faster.
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0: in action on a big Friday episode of Fox Across America with Jimmy Failla. A lot of chit-chat about the midterms, obviously, but the heat also ramping up in regards to the 2028 election. Gavin Newsom went out to Michigan to throw a couple of backyard events, and nobody showed up. I mean, that's a real... And then he got caught because his work calendar was leaked onto Twitter and he had no events scheduled. So basically what they're all doing right now, they're going to the primary states because that's where all the money is. Okay, that's where all the money is being spent in the battleground states. So if you're a 2028 nominee, you want to be seen near the people that they're spending all the money on.
1: It costs a lot of money to run for political office.
0: It's the funniest thing about politics is the Democrats, the Bernie Sanders of the world, what they come back to is, yeah, we can support people who say death to America because they want to get the money out of politics. Except Democrats spend more money on politics than Republicans do by about a 3-to-1 margin.
2: Democrats are so full of crap.
0: To give you an example, when Bernie Sanders says things like, we cannot have oligarchs buying our elections, Elon Musk should not be a king or a kingmaker. Elon Musk spent $180 million in the 2024 election. Do you know how much Kamala Harris spent from billionaire mega donors? $1.5 billion.
3: Paying in cash.
0: I mean, yes. The cash part was what they tipped the bartender. But understand, they outspent Elon Musk by over 7-to-1. And every Democrat gets on your TV in the aftermath and goes, we got to get the money out of politics. This is crazy. Oh, these Republicans and their dark money. And they like running on pretend boogeymen. Why? Because there's no deliverable. If you elect them to get rid of the pretend boogeyman, they're in luck. They got nothing to do. Now they go making up another boogeyman. Oh, democracy's on the ballot. We're protecting democracy. That's why we're letting our donors pick the candidate. I'm going to play you a clip in the next segment that tells you everything you need to know about the state of modern politics because Jen Psaki had a real honest moment at the podium in talking about how the Democrats actually picked their nominee. I thought it was excellent. If you don't remember her, she's the one who followed Kayleigh McEnany.
2: Psaki sucks. Kayleigh was so much better.
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6: Fox News, I'm Carmen Roberts. President Trump says Americans should not complain about higher gas prices.
7: For you to pay a tiny little bit more for your gasoline, just remember, you're doing it so that a very evil country cannot have a country. Really, it's the number one state sponsor of terror in the world.
6: The president speaking at a police academy this afternoon on Long Island, New York. AAA says the national average for gas is $4.08 a gallon. It was $2.98 before the war started. Tropical storm Lala is nearing hurricane strength as it aims for Hawaii and may make a rare landfall.
8: High rainfall totals in the mountains. They could get more than 20 inches of rain. Down in Hilo and over in Maui, we're thinking about 8 to 12 inches of rain.
6: Fox Weather's Mike Seidel in Wainaku, and Lala's expected to make his closest pass to Hawaii tomorrow. 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
9: With only 10 days left until classes start back up at the University of Memphis, Coach Charles Huff talked about taking advantage of the last few days until the school semester starts back up.
10: This time is sacred. 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
9: And from the perspective of senior defensive lineman Taylor Burton.
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1: Girl, the shaft. But now's no time for all of that nonsense. Jimmy, I'm going to play this Jen Psaki clip because it's everything you need to know about politics right now. The donors control politics. Okay, the donors control politics. It's not necessarily that the donors, every single one of them goes, I'm only going to write you a check if you behave this way. It's not that simple. But the donors are the North Star for politicians. They want to run on issues instead of solving them. Okay, do you know why the left was so mad with the Dobbs decision that overturned Roe versus Wade? Okay, they weren't. That's the point. They said they were, they protest, but do you have any idea how much money they made going into the next midterms after the Roe v. Wade repeal? Because it allowed them to get on TV and say Republicans control women's bodies. They took away their right to abortion. Do you know there were more abortions last year in this country than at any time in the history of this country? Because they're all done now through pill. Thankfully, there aren't as many physical abortions. But up in Massachusetts, those absolute animals just signed a law that allows you to abort a baby up until birth. You remember how they used to tell us that doesn't happen? What are you guys talking about? It's just Republicans lying. Yeah, well, they just legalized the thing they said wasn't actually happening.
2: It's people with a dirty mind that think like that.
1: Animals, if you think this is okay. That's animals. That's disgusting. But understand, the Democrats loved the leak of the Dobbs decision. They were the ones who leaked it. They leaked it because they knew it would mobilize their base and they'd get a ton of money. Look at these Republicans in the midterms want to control our bodies. Rah! And that's what they did. So you understand, I bring this up because when there is an issue to run on, there's somebody to fundraise off of, which is why that dirtbag John Thune, Republican Party, let's talk about the Republican Party. I am never letting this go. John Thune is the head of the Senate in the Republican Party. And what does he always tell us? Well, 84% of the American people want voter ID, but we can't do it because we don't have the votes. And you go, wait, what? So go get the votes. That's how politics work. Nobody has the votes ever for any piece of legislation that has ever been passed. Nobody has the votes. It starts out with, hey, you want to do this? No. How about if we give you a water park in your district? I like the way you think. What if we threw in a couple of tax abatements, brought in a couple of big corporations, got you a nice Bob Evans and a Cracker Barrel out by the highway, we'll throw in a Walmart, and now the guy's like, oh, man, I'm getting itchy trigger finger. And that's how this stuff works. They go get votes. I am fine with them spending our tax dollars to get legislation passed that will give us what we want, and yes, in the process, bolster the economy of local towns in America. Okay, do you know, like, nobody likes data centers. To be honest with you, I know nothing other than I did a lot of reading on them in the last 2 weeks, and they don't use nearly as much water as most things, but that's how they're horrifying people. They're like, well, your water bill is going to be $3.7 trillion, and nobody likes data centers. But polling on them, they're completely underwater. But the point is, some of these towns that are getting data centers, I was also reading, are getting completely revitalized because it's bringing industry back to a town that didn't have anything after the mill closed. But the point is, this stuff happens in exchange for government assistance. Government assistance meaning what? Hey, you don't have to pay taxes the first 10 years because you're going to move in there and you're going to create 25,000 jobs, which is going to raise the value of everything. More people go to restaurants, more people stay in hotels, more people are looking for a home, the price of everything goes up. That's why AOC is an economic illiterate, because she killed 25,000 Amazon jobs in her district that had a starting salary of $100,000.
3: AOC is a dope.
1: Big time. But you understand, if those Amazon jobs come into her district, which she didn't want, because she's like, they don't pay enough in taxes. Eat the rich. But if those Amazon jobs come into her district, like I said, 25,000 jobs that pay over $100,000. Okay, they went down to the Carolinas instead. But if they went into her district, same jobs, and, you know, same everything. But if they went into her district, it would be her district, okay, getting increased revenue in the restaurants. It would be her district seeing a bump in real estate prices. Her district seeing everybody who works in the

0: service industry make a little more cash because there's a lot more customers. But she killed it in the name of eat the rich class warfare stupidity. Okay, and I bring all of this up as to say, with all of that on the scoreboard, AOC is still the favorite to be the Democrat nominee in 2028.
1: Well, that's the dumbest thing I've heard of.
0: But I'm not making it up. Why is she the favorite? Because the donors ultimately pick the nominee in the Democrat Party. And in this case, she is trending the best with the donors. Okay, trending the best with the donors because the socialists have all the heat right now. So her and Mom Donnie are kingmakers. Abdul al-Sayed got a lot of heat. Okay, and he's trying to toe the line and say he's not really a socialist. He's just, you know, wants the government to seize the means of production and pay for everything, you know, and let everybody out of the prison. And, oh, yeah, America deserved 9/11. Seems like a nice enough guy. Am I right? He made a Blue's Clues video. He seems like a nice guy. But the point is, here is Jen Psaki. I want you to hear this montage because, you know, she starts off by denying, you know, there's no dark room where the donors pick the nominees. And by the end of the montage, she's contradicting herself because the other clip is from a few weeks ago when she says, we all remember the days when the donors in a dark room. Listen to this. She didn't even realize what she said. These are two separate clips, to be clear. But she's lying in one and telling the truth in another. Here it is, clip 9.
2: You, the people out there, get to choose. There is no, thank God, dark room in Washington where people sit around, they decide here's who the nominee is going to be. Typically, that's not how it happens. It's not how democracy works.
3: And I think we both remember well when party leadership really selected the nominees. Now, you would never say it that way exactly, but they would.
4: But you can now.
3: Now we can. We're free.
0: But she's still lying. Okay, so the opening clip is, you people get to choose. There's no, thank God, there's no dark room in Washington where people sit around and they decide who the nominee is going to be. Sure there is. Okay, I'll take you back 3 elections. 2016, Bernie Sanders is beating Hillary Clinton, okay?
5: This is not okay.
0: If you remember, the head of the DNC, Debbie Wasserman Schultz, had to resign on the eve of the DNC because the Democrats got caught fixing their primary in Hillary's favor. The donors wanted Hillary. She was raising all the money. Bernie only had grassroots money at that point. And you understand, Donna Brazile admitted that she leaked questions to Hillary ahead of a debate on CNN, just so she would have an upper hand against Bernie. Okay.
6: CNN is the worst.
0: And they got caught rigging the primary against Bernie Sanders. The big money donors wanted Hillary, so that's what happened. Okay, fine. Maybe he goes, Jimmy, that was one time. Bernie is a little nut. You say it all the time. You know, let Hillary go. Okay, sounds good. 2020 election. Joe Biden, if you remember this, Joe Biden lost the first 4 contests. The first 4 contests.
7: Come on, man.
0: Okay, 0-4. He wins South Carolina. They force everybody out of the race in favor of Joe Biden, a guy who has 1 win and 4 losses. Why? Because the donors wanted Biden.
8: We're paying in cash.
0: Okay, but you go, ah, big deal. So Joe Biden, he gets a 1-4. He offers everybody a cabinet position in exchange for their endorsement, and all of them drop out. Bernie, who basically dictated economic policy to an auto pen. Pete Buttigieg gets a transportation secretary job and immediately goes to work on racist bridges and renaming roads.
9: Pete Buttigieg is pathetic.
0: Do you remember how woke and stupid that administration was? Pete Buttigieg changed the NOTAM pilot alert system. NOTAM is Notice to Airmen. Notice to Airmen. That's what it was called. And that was the original communication system that alerted commercial airline pilots. Pete Buttigieg's first job as transportation secretary was to change it to air persons so no one felt upset if they heard it in the pilot. But here's a newsflash. Okay, if you are not emotionally stable enough to not completely lose your because you heard air men, then you should not be in charge of the lives of 300 plane passengers on the frickin' plane.
10: When you're right, you're right, and you're right.
0: But anyway, all of this happened because the donors forced those people off the race, out of the race, said here's a bunch of money, you know, cabinet positions. Biden's going to be the nominee. With a record of 1 win and 4 losses, Biden's the nominee. Okay, so Biden, becomes the Democratic nominee for president in 2020.
4: I don't remember that ever happening.
0: But it did. And that's two elections in a row where the donors chose the nominee. So you go, oh, big deal, Jimmy. That's two elections. We've had 47 presidents. What's the two out of the 47? Okay, under fast forward to the end of the 2024 election cycle, where Joe Biden goes on a debate stage and is completely cuckoo for Cocoa Puffs. Like, it's a real bad situation. None of us are happy about it. It's not good.
6: I am very willing to let the American public judge my physical and mental fitness.
0: And it was bad, and we weren't happy about it. Okay, we felt, to be honest with you, felt validated on the right because we knew there was something wrong with the guy for 4 years, but the Democrats were lying. They were telling us he was fine when he was bringing on Vladimir Zelensky, the president of Ukraine, and introducing him accidentally as his mortal enemy. Do you remember this?
6: And now I want to hand it over to the president of Ukraine, who has as much courage as he has determination. Ladies and gentlemen, President Putin.
0: Wait, what? Okay, oh, well, Jimmy, that's just one time. He never does that, right?
6: Look, I wouldn't have picked Vice President Trump to be vice president.
0: I wouldn't have picked Vice President Trump. Okay, guys, Joe Biden was not a guy you could count on at any point in his presidency.
6: Let me start off with two words. Made in America.
0: Two words. Made in America.
7: Just a bit outside. He tried the corner and missed.
0: But you understand. Okay, when Biden was forced off the ticket, did they have a primary and let the voters choose the nominee?
8: Not even close.
0: No. They announced Kamala Harris was going to be at the top of the ticket. All others need not apply. Okay, the donors wanted the black lady and they wanted to run on America's a systemically racist hellhole. You got to vote for her or Trump and the Klan are going to January 6th, you and your family. Okay, and you'll live long enough. You know how Charlottesville was fake and we know the Southern Poverty Law Center paid for it? You'll live long enough to know that not that January 6th was fake per se, but they absolutely had federal exacerbators in the crowd to make it worse because they wanted to use that as a justification to never allow Donald Trump near politics again. And I'll be upfront with you. A lot of Republicans are okay with that. They were okay with that. They do not want this dude in politics. He is an actual disruptor because he's trying to do things. Okay, politicians don't like to do things. They like to run on things. Do you remember Obamacare? Okay, they called it the Affordable Care Act, which is hilarious on its face because it jacked up your premiums 300%. But if you remember Obamacare and the era of Obamacare, it's what ultimately started the Tea Party movement. Republicans came along and were like, the government's too big. We're spending too much money. Every conservative host talked about your grandkids and it's their tax dollars and the debt we're building for them in the future. And you cheered them on in the car just like I did. Yeah! We got to get people in there that are going to do something about this. So what do they run on? Well, we got to stop the government spending. We have to repeal and replace Obamacare. And we're like, yeah, we're pumping our fist in the car. And then Donald Trump wins the 2016 election and he goes, first domestic priority. We're going to repeal and replace Obamacare. We were like, yeah. And Trump turned to the Republicans and he was like, hey, do you guys have a plan to repeal and replace Obamacare? And what did they say?
11: The answer would be no.
0: The answer would be no. They didn't have one. And they embarrassed him in his first term. It was the late John McCain who cast the deciding vote and did the whole ha ha because he didn't like Trump because Trump slandered him. But understand, every single Republican, okay, who is a member of the Uniparty being the people in Washington that like stock tips, donor money, lobbyist dinners, and yes, oh yes, oh yes, those syrupy sweet interns with the southern accents.
12: Hubba, hubba.
0: Only in town for a couple of weeks of the year. Man, that's probably a sweet gig. But I'm telling you because I care, they don't actually want to accomplish anything if given the task. Why? Because they can't run on it. That's John Thune in the modern Republican Party. 84% of us want voter ID. He's like, we don't have the votes. What did he say last week? Well, what we should do is put it on the ballot. Let Democrats defend the fact that they don't need voter ID. Okay? But, guys, if it is an existential threat and we really think election integrity is under assault, the last thing on earth we should be doing is conducting an election that none of us think is legitimate. Okay? But the point is, John Thune doesn't care about that. Because if you run on voter ID, you can go shake people down. Hey, we want to do this voter ID thing. And if you give us the House, the Senate, and the presidency, we will pass voter ID. And you go, but wait a minute. You have the House, the Senate, and the presidency. And John Thune's like, the number you have reached is not in service.
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2: Progress in this country on one thing, climate change. I don't mean things are getting better or worse. I have no idea. I just know that nobody cares about it anymore. There's a Harry Enten CNN poll that says it's not even an issue for people. Clip 10.
3: You know, I was schvitzing a lot in the month of July, although granted, you know, I schvitz a lot all the time. But the bottom line when it comes to voters is, simply put, they don't care. They don't care. I mean, just look at these numbers. Okay, top issue, a midterm vote. You can list up the three issues. The economy, not surprisingly, comes in at number one at 54%. Immigration, 28%. Look where climate change is. It's tied for 14th. Tied for 14th, all the way down here at 3%. Johnny, I'm not the greatest mathematician in the world, but I sure as heck know that 54% is a whole heck of a lot higher than 3%.
2: And I'll jump in right there. So climate change is 51 points lower. It is the 14th ranked issue going into the midterms. So you could argue we actually have made a lot of progress on climate change, if only because people have grown up and realized it doesn't matter.
4: We cannot run the greatest economy by putting fairy dust and unicorn urine in our cars.
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15: He says Iran is being badly defeated. I'm Lisa Lacera, Fox News. President Trump with that statement during a speech on New York's Long Island.
16: Pretty soon I'll be declaring the Hormuz Strait, a territory of the United States.
15: The president saying no ships get through the strait unless the U.S. wants them to, and he again said Iran should not be allowed to have a nuclear weapon. A Kentucky woman in federal custody after authorities say she vandalized the World War II memorial in Washington, D.C. Melissa Farris remains in custody.
17: This happened yesterday on a busy day in Washington, D.C. with hundreds of tourists around. Park police were called to a report of a disorderly woman. They found bubbles in the World War II memorial. They believe some kind of